0: Dodgers were down, but the offense was just getting started. In the fifth, Teoscar Hernandez, an RBI single, tied the game at two. In the sixth, Josue De Paula, an RBI doubled, gave the Dodgers a lead again, up 3-2. In the eighth inning, that's when the fun really started. Max Muncy, a pinch-hit home run to right, his 29th of the season. Dodgers a 4-2 lead. How about the very next batter, King Tuck?
1: 420 feet. Now Tucker with a fly ball to right field. That one's deep. Dodgers going back to back. Yes, sirree. Muncy and Tucker go back to back in the eighth. And the Dodgers now lead 5-2 for Tucker, his 17th home run of the year.
0: Solo home run for Kyle Tucker. Dodgers with back-to-back home runs. A 5-2 lead, and they weren't done. Three batters later, Josue De Paula drew a two-out walk. Mookie Betts then left a yard. A two-run home run, his second of the game, his 22nd of the season, and the Dodgers had a 7-2 lead. But guess what? They weren't done. The very next batter, Will Smith.
1: Abner delivers, and there's a fly ball to center field. That one is deep. That's way back at the wall. Got a home run! Will Smith hits the fourth home run of the inning for the Dodgers. The rout is on. It is 8-2. Muncy and Tucker begin the inning with back-to-back home runs. And then with two out, Betts and Smith go back-to-back.
2: And it comes on the anniversary, the night the Dodgers hit four consecutive home runs in an inning.
0: Will Smith with the home run, his eighth of the season. That's the top-tier play of the game brought to you by ARCO. Quality top-tier gas for less. Dodgers four home runs in the eighth inning, a pair of back-to-back jacks as the Dodgers, as Rick Monday mentioned, did it on the 20th anniversary of the 4-plus-1 game. And with the lead, the Dodgers' Dave Roberts gave the ball to Edwin Diaz, fresh off the injured list, and he struck out a pair. Looked nice in the ninth inning as the Dodgers beat the Giants 8-2 last night. Tyler Glass now the win. Dodgers now 94-60 on the season. Two games back in Milwaukee for the best record in the National League. Four games up on the Braves going into action tonight for the second spot. And tonight they send Tarek Skubal to the mound. First pitch at 6:10. And with more, we head out to the Galpin Ford broadcast booth as we welcome in Charlie Steiner and Rick Monday. Guys.
1: All right, Tim, we're at game 155. And, of course, last night, the four home runs in the eighth inning. What a remarkable inning it was. Muncy and Tucker go back-to-back. A couple outs later, Betts and Smith go back-to-back. Four home runs in the eighth. Going home last night, thinking about it, hey, that was pretty cool. 20 years ago last night, four home runs in a row. Coming from behind to tie the score, force extra innings with the Padres, and then the Nomar home run, the 4-plus-1. The coincidence of last night was just overwhelming, and I couldn't get it out of my head driving home.
2: Well, we saw the 5-minute video prior to the game, and yeah, we were here. We saw it. We talked about it. You did a marvelous job in calling it as well. It was unbelievable. The emotions of that, and then we talked to Nomar Garciaparra before the ball game downstairs in the dugout club. His son was there, who has seen it really for the first time when he saw the video. And then you go full circle, and in the eighth inning, you hit four home runs in last night's ballgame. It kind of tickled your fancy in going back into the record book and remembering how astonished this entire stadium was when that took place 20 years ago.
1: 20 years ago, and there we were talking before. Maybe there were 50 people in the stadium last night who were there 20 years ago?
2: Well, we know two that were. We know two that were.
1: All right, so the Dodgers are sitting pretty, of course. They were just kind of running out the string, one would think. But Milwaukee won today. So they're 2.5 behind the Brewers. Brewers shut out Baltimore 1-0. Atlanta is playing right now. Where are the Dodgers now, Mo? They got two with the Giants, three with San Diego, running down the stretch. Where are they? Are they in a good spot to be where they are with what they have?
2: I hope the focus is in that direction. You would look at it and say, hey, wait a minute. Let's look at it very honestly. Mookie Betts, okay, two home runs last night. He's done that a few times in his career. For Mookie, the last 15 games, hitting at .356 with six home runs. Freddie Freeman is trying to get things going. It has been a struggle for him in the month of September. Then you look at other guys that have been hot. Teoscar Hernandez continues to hit the ball very hard. Kyle Tucker continues to hit the ball very hard the last nine games on top of that. So I think the focus is, look, beyond the finish line. The finish line is 162, and then the season gets really, I think, congested because there's a whole lot of thoughts that happen. Some of the guys on this ball club have been through it before. Championship. A couple of guys have not been through it before. I think they're looking at the guys that have the experience and say, okay, where should my focus be?
1: Tarik Skubal is going for the Dodgers this afternoon. 10-7 on the year. The Dodgers have won each of Skubal's last five starts. He's 3-0 and a 2.18 ERA during that period of time. The Giants counter with a right-hander, Junior Marte. And we will detail that pitching matchup and much more on the pregame, Tim.
0: All right, thank you, Charlie. As we count you down to first pitch, Dodger fans, get that game day meal on at Shakey's Pizza Parlor. 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Coming up here on Morongo Casino Dodgers on Deck, you're going to hear from the manager himself, Dave Roberts. We'll check in with David Vesey, of course, throughout the hour. He's going to go high and tight with Josue DePaula. But up next, we will check in with Ron Washington, longtime manager, coach, now with the San Francisco Giants. That's all coming up as we lead you up to Dodgers and Giants on this Saturday night. First pitch is 6:10. I'm Tim Cates. This is the back-to-back World Series champion Dodgers Audio Network.
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0: It's the Dodgers and Giants on this Saturday night. Tarik Skubal goes for the Dodgers. First pitch coming up at 6:10.
3: This is the Ohtani Rewind, presented by Nikaido Shochu.
0: Well, Shohei Ohtani still on the injured list. He is progressing. He's eligible to come off the IL on Wednesday. We'll see if he officially does. Ohtani Rewind, presented by Nikaido Shochu, the official Shochu of the Los Angeles Dodgers. Discover Nikaido. Discover Shochu. Well, Ron Washington, one of the good guys in baseball, longtime coach and manager. He's with the Angels up until a year ago. Now he's an assistant coach up in San Francisco with the Giants, and David Vasse had a chance to catch up with Ron Washington.
10: You don't think that he needs 3,000 hits for the Hall of Fame, right, Wash?
11: No, I really don't. Freddie is a bona fide Hall of Famer. He's the kind of guy that holds teams together. He's the kind of guy that get what the team need to have happen. He's the kind of guy that has work ethic as uncompromised, and he's the kind of guy that people follow. All of those things is guys that are Hall of Famers.
12: Yeah.
11: And that's Freddie Freeman. So I hope he gets his 3,000 hits and decide to stay around. But if he doesn't get his 3,000 hits, this shouldn't stop him from going to the Hall of Fame.
12: He's always been a great player, but it seems like he really has started to embrace being a leader and the guy with the Dodgers over the last few years. How proud are you that he's been able to become that type of guy, that type of teammate?
11: Well, he was that type of guy, and he was that type of teammate when he came over here. But he had to feel his way first, you know, and that's Freddie. Freddie is not the kind of guy that's just going to jump in and take over. He's going to understand where he fit. And if he's supposed to fit as a leader and he's supposed to fit as the guy, he'll fit as that guy. But he's been that guy even when he was in Atlanta. He was that guy. So it just took him a minute to settle in here in L.A. But what they're seeing is a true Freddie Freeman.
12: Ron Washington was with Freddie Freeman every day in Atlanta. When you talk about Freddie Freeman and somebody brings him up, what's the one thing that people don't realize that allows him to be as great as he is?
11: He's a leader. That's the one thing people may not have seen, and he's grown into that position here with L.A., but he's a natural leader. He's a gamer. He's a family man. He's a great teammate. He can play the baseball game any way you want him to play. If they wanted him to bunt, he could drop a beautiful bunt.
12: Wow.
11: If they wanted him to just consistently hit the ball out the ballpark, he could do that too. But they're allowing Freddie to just be Freddie and play his game. And his game is to use the whole ballpark and lead his teammates to victory. And he's done that in Atlanta, and now he's doing it here in L.A. But they got he got a supporting group.
12: Yeah.
11: You know, he had a bunch of young kids supporting him in Atlanta, and we played like hell. You know, we played the hell out of baseball. He had a young group supporting him, and now he's here with a veteran group that knows how to play baseball, and all they know how to do is win.
12: Hey, Ron, you've seen a lot of teams. You've seen championship teams that are young. You've seen guys that have been able to put together championship years. What do you think about the Dodgers? A lot of people are ready to write them off as being too old to be able to make the run for the three-peat. Do you see an old team?
11: Well, I lost the World Series because we were supposed to have been playing an old team. In 2010, when we made the World Series, we had a real young team that was feisty and could play. And we met the San Francisco Giants, who all the reports said was old. They couldn't do this. They couldn't do that. But when it came time for the game of baseball to rear his head, they could do everything that the game of baseball asked them. They could hit with power. They could use their speed. They could pitch. They could fundamentally outdo you offensively. And they had older guys, but they knew how to play defense, and they knew how to be in the right spot. They knew where to throw the ball. So, you don't count the Dodgers out until they're out.
12: Yeah.
11: They're the team to beat. I know they're not maybe playing up to par, but they got a 10-11 game lead in their division. How much par do you have to play up to have that?
12: Yeah.
11: With 10-11 games left.
12: Yeah.
11: I mean, so, no, they're the team to beat. And until somebody remove them, the Dodgers might have a three-peat.
0: All right, there's Ron Washington, one of the good guys in Major League Baseball, been around with many teams, and of course going back to Atlanta with his days with Freddie Freeman, who he credits with all those pregame drills that the Dodgers all do now. Dodgers Baseball brought to you by Cars for Kids, the easiest way to get rid of that old car. 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That's cars with a K. Still to come here on Dodgers on Deck, we'll preview this pitching matchup. David Vassan goes high and tight with host Wade DePaula. But up next, we'll get you an injury report, and we'll hear from the manager himself, Dave Roberts. Yes, it's the Dodgers and the Giants on this Saturday night. First pitch at 6:10. I'm Tim Cates, and this is the back-to-back World Series champion Dodgers Audio Network.
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1: Bronco Casino Dodgers on Deck continues on this Saturday as we lead you up to first pitch. It's the Dodgers and the Giants. Bronco Casino Resort and Spa, a grand slam for good times. Tarek Skubal and Junior Marte, the pitching matchup. First pitch from Uniqlo Field at Dodger Stadium is coming up at 6:10.
0: This is the LA Dodgers Injury Report.
1: Presented by UCLA Health, the official medical partner of the Los Angeles Dodgers. Dalton Rushing on the IL with the right elbow discomfort. He got a shot, and hopefully he is feeling better, but not enough time probably to get him back here at the end of the regular season. Shohei Ohtani out with the sore knee, the elbow, the neck. He's on the IL until at least Wednesday. That's the soonest he could come back. Roki Sasaki on the IL with the blister. More on that coming up. Sounds like Roki Sasaki will come back at some point on this homestand. Andy Páez doing baseball activities, and he is trending towards a return on Tuesday in the series against the Padres. All right, let's head back out to Uniqlo Field at Dodger Stadium and check in with the Dodger skipper.
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0: In the Dugout with Dave Roberts. 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
6: What have you seen from Will since he's come back?
7: I think he's come along well. I think his swing's in a much better spot, getting better, consistent, intentionally trying to give him back-to-back days. Then he'll get 2 days to recover with the off day on Monday, and then, you know, he'll play two or three that next series. So, yeah, I think it's a good exercise for him.
6: The last time Skubal pitched, he was catching him, and obviously the results speak for themselves. What was the feedback that you got from both those guys about why they went so well?
7: I think just more getting on the same page as far as knowing what Tarek wants to do, knowing what the game plan Mark and Will kind of envision, knowing what Tarek feels comfortable with. And so I think that now that last start was the first time, admittedly, they felt really mutual trust.
8: With the, just like with the uncertainty with Ohtani right now, are you like looking at potential backup plans for the leadoff spot? And where does Mookie kind of fit in being up there for the 7 day
7: Yeah, I think that certainly there is uncertainty with Shohei all the while, expecting him to be back. But, you know, you do got to kind of prepare for whatever. And I just think that Mookie swinging the bat well has hit there many times throughout his career. So it just kind of makes sense.
8: Well, what have you seen out of him this last, like, month, 6 weeks now that's allowed him to kind of have some more sustained success than we've seen in a while?
7: I think with Mookie, results drive kind of his demeanor. And so I think that with the results, I think that he is considerably, and he's not a chase guy anyway, but he's cut that down considerably. The quality of contact is considerably higher. And then now you've got that attitude, that confidence that, you know, we're used to seeing with Mookie.
8: When Ohtani comes back, he'll be in the leadoff spot still?
7: Yeah, I mean, I think that, you know, that's my first kind of thought, but until he gets back or when he gets back, then I'll kind of potentially read and react if it's a, you know, left-right situation or just supplant him back there in the, you know, in the one. So I haven't really thought too much about it.
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1: 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Tarek Skubal on the mound. We'll dive deeper into the pitching matchup coming up. First pitch coming up at 6:10.
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15: 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David Vasse.
1: And David now joins us. Dodgers baseball brought to you by El Pato. Born in L.A., made for your game day. El Pato brings an authentic Mexican-style tomato sauces, salsas, and hot sauces right to your table every single time. El Pato, gourmet in a can. The Dodgers red hot as well. Already clinched the division. Looking to hang on to one of the top two seeds in the National League. All right, David. Andy Páez, what is the latest as far as the hand?
18: Well, just like I reported yesterday, Tim, nothing's changed. He's still on target to be activated on Tuesday. Today, he did more work on the field. He faced a high-velocity pitching machine. He took some fly balls in center field. So he's making his final tune-ups to return to the starting lineup on Tuesday against the Padres. And Shohei Ohtani, there was an on-field sighting earlier today, Tim, during Dodgers batting practice. Ohtani was getting ready for his return by running the bases, simulating when there was contact made during batting practice, running first to third. So that was a great sign, and he seemed to be in great spirits when I saw him earlier today in the clubhouse. So that's a really good sign that he's feeling better and ready to go, possibly as soon as the final three games of the regular season.
1: That is a great sign to see him at least healthy and on his way back. Tarek Skubal on the mound for the Dodgers. He's got 3 wins already and 8 starts with the Blue, and it seems like every start he has gotten better, David. What's the Tarek Skubal effect?
18: Well, he's been incredible as a teammate. We know what he can do on the mound and what he's done on the mound, Tim. Tonight will be his 9th start. His last start for the Dodgers in Cincinnati was his best start, in my opinion, and a lot of people's opinions around the team. 7 scoreless and certainly dominated the Reds. And Will Smith was his catcher in that start. And he just said that he never shook off Smith the entire game. So Will's back there, back-to-back games for Will. But as a teammate, Tim, I go back to when the Dodgers were in Detroit. Skubal set up a team dinner and everybody showed up. I go back to his relationship, not only with Blake Snell, but everybody else on the staff. He's throwing the arrows, the plastic arrows on the field with Yamamoto on the last road trip. He's been an incredible influence and teammate, positive effect on everybody in that clubhouse. He's been so inclusive, and they've been as inclusive with him as well.
1: 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The lineup looks a little different again tonight, DV, and Mookie Betts in that leadoff spot.
18: That's where he's done the most of his damage in his Hall of Fame career. Last night, his 33rd leadoff home run with the Dodgers, 52nd in his career. That's the 4th most in all of baseball. And part of the reason why he's in there is because, A, Otani is obviously on the IL. Tommy Edman was in an 0-for-22 slump during the last road trip. And Mookie, in his last 25 games, is hitting .333. That's a big change from the first 90 games of the season when he was only hitting .220. So the Dodgers are getting Mookie Betts right at the perfect time. And right now, he probably would be their alternative to a leadoff hitter if Otani is not able to play a game in the postseason.
1: Well, Dodgers looking to keep the winning going tonight. Whether the lineup looks the same or not, the lineup is continuing to produce like they did last night with the 4 home runs in the 8th inning, and hopefully give Tarek Skubal some run support tonight. David, we appreciate it. We'll check back in with you in just a little bit. Dave's going to go one-on-one with Josue DePaula. But up next, your Dodgers magical moment on this Saturday night as we lead you up to first pitch. Dodgers and Giants from the Ravine. I'm Tim Cates, and this is the back-to-back World Series champion Dodgers Audio Network.
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1: It's the Dodgers and the Giants on this Saturday night. Tarek Skubal and Junior Marte, the pitching matchup. We'll dive deeper into the numbers coming up in just a little bit. First pitch, it's 6-10.
25: Hot dogs here. Not a ball game without a hot dog. Who wants a hot dog?
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1: Well, today being September 19th, we go back 13 years ago today. Yes, 9-19-2013. The Dodgers in Arizona taking on the Diamondbacks. A win, and the Dodgers clinch the division.
28: The 1-1. Swinging a high fly ball to left field. Back goes Schumacher. He's there. He's got it. And the Dodgers have won it. On the 22nd of June, the Dodgers were 12 games under 500. 9.5 games behind the Arizona Diamondbacks. Since then, 58-23, and the Dodgers have won the National League Western Division title for the first time since 2009.
1: Yes, Hanley Ramirez with a pair of home runs as the Dodgers on that day rallied to beat the Arizona Diamondbacks 7-6. As Charlie mentioned, from last place to the NL West title in less than 3 months in that 2013 season, the Dodgers let loose by taking a dip in the Chase Field pool in right center field, a day in which the Dodgers will never forget, clinching the NL West back in 2013. It was their first since 2009, beginning this long streak of winning. This Hoffy Magical Moment brought to you by Hoffy Hot Dogs. Hoffy, SoCal's local treasure for nearly 100 years. Hoffy Hot Dogs, local and so great. When we continue here on Morongo Casino, Dodgers on deck, we will check back in with Rick Monday. So we're leading you up to first pitch, Dodgers and Giants. I'm Tim Cates. This is the back-to-back World Series champion Dodgers Audio Network.
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1: Dodgers and Giants on this Saturday night. Game two of this three-game set. The final homestand of the regular season. Tarek Skubal, Junior Marte, the pitching matchup. 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
0: And now, joined by David Massey, here's L.A. Dodgers broadcaster and World Series champion Dodger, Rick Monday.
3: Rick, that was the way the Dodgers wanted to go, scoring 5 runs in the 8th inning. We haven't seen them really tack on runs that late in a game before.
4: How about the in the manner in which they scored them, with 4 home runs coming up in the 8th inning? And overall, the Dodgers had 5, including Mookie Betts, multiple home runs, had the leadoff home run in the bottom of the first inning. We're beginning now to see some swings that are much, much better. You look at Betts, the way that he's been swinging the bat. You look at Teoscar Hernandez. Kyle Tucker is in that area. And then Jose DePaula, what he's been able to do in a limited amount of time. We're still watching him. Interesting in what he was talking about, that he was going to prove people wrong as far as the defense. And for Dave Roberts, I know you were listening to Roberts a little bit earlier as he's addressing the media, and he said, yeah, he just basically talked to DePaula, and I believe that conversation took place as we saw it in Cincinnati, about he wants him to become a complete player, not just a hitter and a runner.
3: And that's the one thing DePaula has talked about, Rick. He's been surprised by how embraced he has been by so many different guys in that clubhouse that want him to succeed, to help them succeed.
4: Well, that's the magic of this organization. You understand is that you want that guy next to you to be better than he is at that particular time. You want him to be better than he thought he could be. So you've got a lot of people that are right there. That's not only encouragement, it's also pressure. Pressure to not let that guy to your left and your right and behind you and in front of you, not let them down. It's kind of the military thought, if you will.
3: We're going to talk to DePaula later in the pregame show, but the one thing he shared with me when I saw him earlier today is that he loves seeing 50,000-plus, but he also said it made me focus more because of the environment he was in last night.
4: Well, I think he's getting now understanding from up close and personal what the expectations are at this level and with this organization and in this city.
3: Tarek Skubal making his 9th start today. Will Smith is catching back-to-back nights for only the 3rd time since coming off the IL. That's a significant development.
4: I thought it was also significant in what Roberts was telling you guys a little bit earlier, is that the fact that the last outing between Skubal and Smith behind the catch, behind the plate doing the catching, that there was, well, semblance of working together much, much better. It wasn't like, well, you're the catcher and I'm the pitcher and I know what I want to do and you're trying to find out. They were in step with one another last time, and that's a big trust issue, and fortunately they crossed that threshold.
3: I don't know if you ever experienced this with the Dodgers, Rick, but a guy that got traded at the deadline, he's only making his 9th start with the team, but he has really assimilated well and become kind of a leader amongst pitchers in that clubhouse.
4: Yeah, and there's no question about it because he understands. I thought some of his comments in Cincinnati in the postgame interviews is that onslaught as you were down in the locker room was talking about the expectations and what it was like to join this ball club and understand what collectively the expectations are of the players. And this is only the first big step. It's the biggest step you can make. 162 games in the regular schedule. And then postseason is going to be there. So, yeah, it's going to take a lot. It's going to take focus. And in the wings, there are some guys that are still getting healthy. The question is, are they going to get healthy enough fast enough?
3: We'll see about Andy Páez Tuesday night. He'll be activated against the Padres. He saw him earlier today, Rick. Are you surprised how strong the hands seem to be? And
4: I watched very closely the swings that he took, and I was very impressive, not only with the swings, but also the follow-through, because the left hand that had the fracture and the pin put in it, and his follow-through with the left hand only after he made contact with the baseball was flawless, and there was no give and take as far as looking like it was tender or even causing a problem.
3: Amazing. Only 4 weeks ago, he fractured that left hand.
4: Youth does help.
3: Yeah, it does, Rick. You don't bounce back like we used to.
4: Well, he had a little trouble coming down the slide in Milwaukee, but you rebounded.
3: Hey, fun fact. 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
4: Bravo.
3: We'll send it back to you in the studio, Tim.
1: 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You're going to get a preview of this pitching matchup. We'll get you the keys to the game. But up next, David Vassay goes high and tight with Josue DePaula. Dodgers and Giants, first pitch at 6:10. I'm Tim Cates. 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
3: Look who we got right here. 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
7: 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That's the one and only JDP Josue De Paula. 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
3: From the Giants last year, from Dart and Scatabo and Malik Nabers, like, you saw some moments from the Giants. It needs to be more consistent than that. They go blitz the Rams and crush them on Monday Night Football. You know, we can start to talk about that, but it's way too early. I know we're in a segment called I Don't Want to Overreact. I refuse to overreact when it comes to the New York Giants.
4: Yeah, Jackson Dart looked good. The thing with Jackson Dart, he was actually running out of bounds, which I thought was a positive.
3: That's a good step.
4: Given where he was. All right, I don't want to overreact. But let's stay in L.A. We talked about earlier in the show, we loved Josh Allen's performance, but really he will be defined by what he does in the postseason. I don't want to overreact, but I am done with Justin Herbert. Until, I don't even know. It's not even a postseason thing, because now that was just bad. And Harbaugh had never lost a regular season game, or a regular season opener, excuse me, as a head coach. The offense does not look improved under Mike McDaniel. And I know it's week one, and we're not supposed to overreact. I'm just so over Justin Herbert. I am. Show me, I don't know. Like, at some point, it can't be hypothetical. You got to do something that I care about. I'm over it.
3: Listen, man, I'm with you because, look, everybody freaked out because of a throw in a private workout that Zach Wilson made, right? And I'm not trying to compare Zach Wilson to Justin Herbert, but I'm saying, look, when you see his size and his stature and some of the balls that he throws and all this kind of stuff and his attitude, you love it. But eventually it's got to translate into wins on the field. And eventually there's not a Brandon Staley left to actually use as an excuse. And it can't just be Mike McDaniel. Eventually, if you keep bringing people in and nothing changes, there's been a wall of defense for Justin Herbert in a way that there just hasn't been for almost any quarterback that I can ever remember. Not that I'm rooting against him. I see the talent. I just don't see the wins. And that franchise either needs to come around him differently or eventually people are going to finally start talking, even though they haven't at this point.
4: I think we're pretty much at that point. What else you got, J-Mark?
3: I don't want to overreact, but I actually think J.J. McCarthy's career is about over. I don't mean his Minnesota career. I mean, I don't think he's an NFL player, and I don't think he's going to have a home anywhere. And the reason why I say that is because Kevin O'Connell's a pretty smart guy. Seems to be a pretty level-headed guy, gives guys chances. Remember Josh Dobbs a few years ago, stuff like that. My man rolled out Carson Wentz and left J.J. McCarthy off the field and hasn't really been able to say anything particularly positive about J.J. McCarthy. And I'm thinking to myself, I'm not even sure if he's a backup quarterback in the NFL. I think that what we saw at Michigan was about what he was capable of. And I actually think that he's going to go down as one of the biggest, probably shouldn't have been theirs, that we've ever seen. And I hate to say that because he seems like a great young man, but that ain't going to win on Sundays. I don't know that there's going to be a market for him if and when, and it will be soon, the Vikings drop him.
4: This just plays into my theory, by the way. Everyone's just like, oh, you know, it's a total toss-up evaluating quarterbacks. And it's like, is it really? Like, go to every bad quarterback. Okay, Zach Wilson had one good year, played against zero, you know, power four teams that season. Trey Lance played one game his final year. J.J. McCarthy literally, not figuratively, literally did not have to throw the ball in one of his biggest games. Like, I know there's an exception to every rule, but it's like, you look at the best quarterbacks in the league. Oh, Caleb Williams was the best quarterback in high school, was the best quarterback in college. Now he's awesome. Lamar Jackson won a Heisman Trophy. Patrick Mahomes put up a million points and a lot of stats, even if his team wasn't good. Like, I think this argument that, oh, like, evaluating, it's really not that hard. By the way, I don't plan on talking about him, but Trevor Lawrence all of a sudden looks good with real coaching. Like, it's really not as hard as people make it out to be. But speaking of quarterbacks and speaking of Trevor Lawrence, Jags beat the Cleveland Browns. I don't want to overreact. Deshaun Watson is officially the least likable athlete that we have ever had. So on top of all the off-the-field stuff, which you know about, on top of him just being a terrible quarterback, this quote really ground my gears this week. He was asked about the idea of having to build up some goodwill with the fan base. Remember, of course, he got booed in the preseason in Cleveland. Of course, Cleveland is playing at home week two. He said, no, personally, I don't think I have to build anything up. I think that is all for the media. I think the media has this expectation that I'm supposed to throw for 400 yards and 5 touchdowns every week. So until that happens, I guess it's going to be the same situation. Listen, let's put aside all of the off-the-field ick and grossness, okay? Deshaun Watson signed the biggest contract in NFL history at the time. 5 years, $230 million, fully guaranteed. So yes, we do expect you to be awesome all the time because you, by definition, were at one point the highest paid quarterback in the league. J-Mart, we got to get to DeSager, but any thoughts on Deshaun Watson? God forbid we expect him to play like an elite quarterback when he is paid, like an elite quarterback.
3: As I was listening to you reciting that quote again, I just kind of put my head down and have both my thumbs over my eyes right now. Gladly, you know, there's a headset mic, so I don't actually have to hold anything. But I feel like my eyes are bleeding. Like, it's just the level of just tone deafness. It's like, no, man, you're just not good. Matter of fact, you're absolutely awful, and I'm not sure why we're still backing you if we're in Cleveland anymore. And they're still saying, oh, no, you can't put it all on Deshaun. Yeah, the team was terrible, but Deshaun's the biggest reason why they're terrible. Until you get the poison out, you can't drink the water, and that's where we are right now.
4: That was, I don't want to overreact, but thank you to producer Garrett for getting that background
3: music. Matt LaFleur, we ran out of time.
4: Oh, Matt LaFleur, you're saved for another week. Beat the Jets, or we might actually open with Matt LaFleur next week with all those great college football games. Matt LaFleur, you're saved. Maybe we'll talk about him in the final segment. You know what we're going to talk about right now? What's trending with Steve DeSager?
5: Let's update the late night college football. UCLA's home game is late third quarter. Bruins lead Purdue now 38-31. Arizona has just beaten Northern Illinois 42-17. Boise State, with two touchdowns in the fourth quarter, defeated South Dakota 38-24. On FS1, late in the third, Fresno State still leads at San Jose State 13-3. Starting the fourth quarter, Oregon State 42-10 over Montana. James Madison still leads, about a minute to go at San Diego State, 26-13. And 4 minutes left, North Dakota State up 31-10 at Sacramento State. I don't know if you saw 12th-ranked USC today winning at Rutgers. 42-35 was the final. Yet again, defense a question mark for a Lincoln Riley team. Rutgers scored touchdowns on 3 of its last 4 drives. It was stopped on a 4th-and-1 early fourth quarter, but each team had about 460 yards. USC's going to be hosting Oregon next Saturday night. USC in the Lincoln Riley era, if they can just hold the opponent to 20 points or less, are literally undefeated 43-0. But most of their opponents are scoring over 25. Even Rutgers had 35 today against USC.
4: I believe the stat, by the way. I don't believe USC has covered the point spread in a game outside of the LA Coliseum, or maybe not outside of the Western time zone, since Lincoln Riley got the job.
5: And since they've joined the Big Ten, it's one problem after another in the Eastern time zone, but this was at least a W. Easy wins in the top 10 for Texas, Georgia, and Ohio State. Ole Miss beat LSU in their top 10 matchup, 32-24. LSU threw an interception in the end zone with a minute left. Kentucky won at number 9, Texas A&M, 31-21. 10th-ranked Alabama in a game with 2 weather delays beat Florida State 50-36, even though Bama trailed 21-6 late in the first half. It was also Louisville hosting a top 25 matchup with SMU, beating the SMU Mustangs 41 to 31 with two touchdowns in about the last 10 minutes. Oklahoma 14-6 over New Mexico. And Vanderbilt recovered a fumble in the end zone on the final play to win 35-31 over NC State. There was a game in London to start the day on FS1. Arizona State defeated Kansas 24-17. NASCAR win at Bristol tonight for Joey Logano. Baseball's regular season ends in a week. The Padres won in 10 innings tonight over Miami. Arizona homered in the ninth to beat the Yankees. Tampa Bay got a run in the ninth to edge Boston. Cleveland sent the A's to a fifth straight loss. Cleveland still a game up on the White Sox in the AL Central. White Sox beat Detroit 3-1. Texas is alone in first in the AL West, game up on Houston. Texas won, Houston lost. And also we had the Dodgers beating San Francisco 10-4. L.A. Rams wide receiver Puka Nacua missed practice again with the groin injury. He's questionable for Monday. Ravens wide receiver Zay Flowers out this weekend, hamstring injury. Steelers wide receiver Michael Pittman is out with a foot injury. Jets rookie wide receiver Omar Cooper was placed on IR with a sprained ankle. Washington wide receiver Stephon Diggs was fined about $15,000 for his celebration with the goalpost last weekend. The Vikings will start quarterback Carson Wentz Sunday. Quarterback Cooper Rush is going to start again for the Falcons. Quarterback Joe Burrow practiced fully for the Bengals Friday, will play after back tightness, but Texans wide receiver Nico Collins is out with a hamstring injury. Raiders tight end Brock Bowers doubtful with a knee injury. Back to you.
4: Thank you very much, Steve DeSager. DeSager will be back tomorrow with Arnie Spanier, Chris Plank, and of course the early show, Ephraim Salam and Mark Willard. Fox Sports Radio, Aaron Torres, Jason Martin. One segment left. We will come back, tell you about the most improbable win or loss, depending on how you look at it, from the world of college football on Saturday. Wrap the show next, Fox Sports Radio.
0: You know we have what you want.
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5: 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Mike Harmon follows us. 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Right after the show, producer Garrett will get today's show posted. 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You'll find today's show posted after we get off air. J-Mark, we've talked about a lot of different things in the world of college football. One game we have not talked about, Vanderbilt and NC State. Okay?
36: You know what? You know I went there for a couple of years.
5: Yeah. Tough times for NC State. When I say tough times, I mean like the last 50 years. For people who did not see the end of this game, so Vanderbilt actually trailed quite a bit. They rallied But here was the situation. Late in the game, Vanderbilt was trailing against NC State –

0: back and does take the safety. And the ball comes free.
1: Goodness.
0: No, did the ball come free? Bailey lost the ball in the
1: goodness.
0: End zone. And they say it's a touchdown. They say it's a touchdown. That's unbelievable. Bailey on the rollout lost the ball.
2: That was the NC State Radio Network. C.J. Bailey, NC State quarterback, fumbles the ball in the end zone as time expires. It is recovered by Vanderbilt to win 35-31. All C.J. Bailey, and I know he's a college kid. And we don't, all he had to do, catch the ball, fall down.
3: Well, not immediately. He had to catch it and stay on his feet long enough to get to zeros.
2: Here's the thing. Worst case scenario, you take the safety with 4 or 5 seconds left. It's a free kick. They still need a miracle to win the game. The one thing you could not do was fumble the ball in the end zone, which is exactly what he did. And
3: I'm just wondering why it's fourth down and you've got 6 seconds left in this game. Run around, scramble for a second, and then just chuck the football.
2: That's what I was going to say.
3: Throw it out of bounds. Like, don't throw it in bounds, like a punt or something like that. That they didn't want to punt the ball because they were afraid of a block kick and losing it that way. So that was what Dave Doran said afterwards. He's like, man, I was really happy with the effort of my kids for 59 minutes and 59 seconds. It's pretty funny, quite frankly. I mean, look, we've lived the rest of our lives and never seen a finish like that. And we've lived our entire lives to this point and never saw a finish quite like that. So just a moment in time. But yeah, like, He held on to the ball and did the one thing you couldn't do, which is like he scrambled around and he sort of went down, but they punched the ball out. If you go back and you can look at it there. I just don't know why you don't airmail that thing past your bench and we're done here. It's astonishing that they found a way to lose that game.
2: Beyond astonishing. Again, 6 seconds left. All they had to do was snap it. Even if you fall on it with 4 seconds left, you're still probably going to win. They did not. The one thing you literally could not do, fumble the ball in the end zone. You did. Even if you fumble it, kick it out of bounds. Instead, Vanderbilt recovers. J-Mart, I think that's about it for today's show. Again, everybody can download the podcast. Great weekend coming next weekend. Texas at Tennessee, Georgia, Oklahoma, LSU hosting A&M, and Oregon at USC. J-Mart, we got to get out of here. Want to thank the crew. 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We appreciate you both. We appreciate Steve DeSager. For my partner, Jason Martin, make sure to download the podcast. Coming up next, Mike Harmon. He's got your busy day of NFL, college football, and more. 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
7: In college football Saturday night at 8th-ranked Ole Miss, Mississippi beat number 7 LSU 32-24. LSU threw an interception in the end zone with a minute to go. Easy victories in the top 10 for Texas, Georgia, and Ohio State. Number 3 Notre Dame beat Michigan State 27-10. 4th-ranked Indiana was only ahead of Western Kentucky 7-0 late first half. Hoosiers won it 38-0. Kentucky was a winner at number 9 Texas A&M 31-21. And 10th-ranked Alabama came back to beat Florida State 50-36. USC edged Rutgers 42-35. Louisville over SMU 41-31. Oklahoma only beat New Mexico 14-6. NASCAR win at Bristol for Joey Logano. And in baseball, the Padres beat Miami in 10 innings. Arizona homered in the ninth to defeat the Yankees. Tampa Bay with a run in the ninth. Down Boston 2-1. Texas won. Houston lost. I'm Steve DeSager.
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8: Let's get it on. 4 hours of chaos, fun, revelry, laughter, sadness, depending on your fan base. Welcome in. Another edition, Fox Sports Late Night. Hi, I'm Mike Harmon. You hear me weeknights, 7 to 11 p.m. Pacific time, alongside Jason Smith as we traverse the sporting universe. During that block tonight, we're going to do the same. Some college football react, including the one big game that, well, I got to frankly say, I might be the only guy disappointed that isn't in that locker room or that doesn't hold a degree or doesn't live in that general area making money off of said LSU. But we'll get into that as we roll through. You know the particulars. At Swollen Dome is where you find me. At Fox Sports Radio. Take us with you wherever you're going. 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Hello to all our program directors nationwide and intergalactically. 877-996-6369 is the phone number if you want to get in that way. We've got a couple of things we're going to do over the course of the night. Curious to see your reaction, right? The 0-1 teams, we traversed that. What about the surprise 1-0 teams in the NFL? What about fantasy football? We'll do that next hour. Brandon's in with us. Brandon and Mark making me sound so pretty here. Late on a Saturday night, West Coast time, early morning, East Coast. If you're kicking people out of a bar or you're being thrown out, make sure you keep taking it with you on the iHeartRadio app as you do clean up and prep for a big NFL Sunday. Well, we have to start where you would expect, right? A lot of oxygen, breathed into this matchup all week long. Lane Kiffin, gamesmanship. Lane Kiffin, villainy. You've heard all the allusions. I think on the network and across sports media, we've referenced every one of our favorite WWF, WWE, AEW, WCW, AWA. You want to keep going down, World Class Championship Wrestling, whatever you watched as a kid, or maybe you still watch as an adult, but you don't admit it because you feel like you might be shamed by your haughty-taughty friend group. Don't worry, you've got a place with us here. But we all did it. Big Scott Hall, Razor Ramon. You've got the NWO left and right. You've got Bret the Hitman Hart, Rowdy Roddy Piper, whoever it is. You thought about it and you equated what Lane Kiffin is to college football to villainy in its highest form. Maybe a film. Maybe one of your favorite movie villains along the way. So when we set this game up, I wouldn't blame you if you stopped watching it. Because at halftime, I got to say, I started looking at movie showtimes. Okay, no, I didn't. I was still watching my Northwestern squad that was putting the finishing touches on beating the hell out of Colorado. But we'll get to that game a little bit later on because Coach Dion was none too pleased by his team's effort by the lake. But it was a game of, well, really, Ole Miss domination for the first half. And on the comeback trail, we finally got things cooking for LSU to where they were able to bring it back to a tie. And suddenly there we are at 24-24. Everybody's looking around. You look at the stunned silence. I don't know that I could have gotten better accompaniment if I was laying down for a nap than what that crowd sounded like. I'll allude to something in the Colorado pregame that matched that a little bit later. But you had the stunned faces in the crowd. This is one of my favorite montages. Whenever you get to one of those, you know, you add your Simon and Garfunkel, little, hello, darkness, my old friend. They're like, it's all going away. All the feel good, all the buildup. We're beating the hell out of the villain who came back, who left us in the middle of a playoff chase. And all of a sudden, it's 24-24. We got ourselves a ball game. How will they respond? Chambliss, who is unbelievable on the balance of the night, but he threw that pick. And they're like, wait, what happened? What happened? We get to 24-24. How do they respond? And Ole Miss puts on a drive. They put on a drive to get the touchdown, and then they go for two. Well, now we got 32-24. A lot of questioning of why the two. Lane Kiffin, historically very aggressive in those types of calls, so perhaps, you know, there was a little bit to that in terms of the decision-making process. But in the moment, you're able to draw them off sides twice, get a little bit closer, get a little bit closer. We can all do fractions, right? Half, half. And then it becomes a, all right, what are you going to do? Well, they're able to pound it in, get the two-point conversion, and ultimately secure victory. And if we have the final play, if we have the final play that matters, which is the interception from Mr. Levitt, let's hear that.
6: Rebels are showing pressure. Now backing up a bit. They bring it. Levitt. Batted in the air. And intercepted. And Ole Miss is going to get their revenge.
8: There you go. ABC TV on the call. It went off a helmet. Right, threw it straight in the helmet. Now, did he have the man flashing open in the back of the end zone? It's like getting to the center of the Tootsie Roll Pop. A one, a two, the world will never know. And you know what's funny? That commercial's as old as I am, maybe even older. And I've now seen it on late night TV when I can't sleep the last three nights. It's almost like everything old is new again. Well, just like me. I'm reborn like the Phoenix here on Saturday night into Sunday morning with you. But Levitt struggled early. All of the gamesmanship, everything that went on over the course of the week, it blew up in Lane Kiffin's face until those final minutes, until hope came alive. And all of a sudden, LSU fans getting chesty in the timelines, getting chesty all across the media world until the final score, because Chambliss had the answer. Chambliss found a way to lead this team back in. Finishes with a monster game when you look at the overall totals. If only he was playing for your fantasy squad. Maybe you had him in college fantasy. Maybe you had your big day. But for Trinidad Chambliss, you know, the guy that Lane Kiffin used to coach, fought to keep him eligible, thinking maybe he'd show up at LSU. No, Chambliss, 363, two touchdowns, and one via the air. 9 carries, including a couple of those really exaggerated kneel downs. Hey, look at this. I'm doing lunges. 9 carries, 2 yards, but he did have the rushing touchdown to secure the win. Leavitt finished 16 of 27, 158, 1-1. Did have a rushing touchdown, did scramble for 63 yards. That's all fun and good. For me, and I said this off the top, and I firmly sit right here, for the state of college football. Now, does this eliminate them from anything? No. Conference game, big game, loss, whatever. But it kills some of the narrative because he didn't get to go back to Ole Miss and triumph. Again, alluding to the WWE, again, pick your favorite villain, right? Vanquishes a village and stands there, sword in hand, like the Highlander. There can be only one. See, I brought up the Kurgan there too, so, you know, we could get into SpongeBob and Shawshank a little bit later. Maybe we do that. Maybe we do a metal stand, a Clancy Brown's favorite hits, whatever the case may be. I wanted that moment just because it was going to make everybody in around college football and all pundits lose their mind, whereas I lean in for it because we want storylines early in a season, right? And that's one of the storylines that breaks through everything, right? Regionally, you have your team in cities across America. If you're a fan of a squad, shout it out at Swollen Dome. Let us know who you're backing, who gave you a big performance on a Saturday, who let you down. This is a place to vent. I'm here. I'm like the bartender, except I got a giant mug of coffee with the Fox Sports Radio logo on it. Non-alcoholic all the way. I'm here for you, though. I'm Sam Malone, right? Sobriety, I'm here. Tell me what is ailing you. Or what's got you hyped and closing out bars tonight here on a Saturday into a Sunday morning. But the Lane Kiffin story was one that every wrinkle got people outraged when Leavitt showed up on the injury report. Now, I'll give you the real reason there should be some concern and anger and he should be strongly admonished while at the same time going, well, I kind of like it. Is as soon as he put him as doubtful, which nobody ever believed it, but there was a move in the marketplace. There was a move off of the key number of 3 in terms of the point spread, which got down all the way to 1 for a brief period of time, which means there are a bunch of transactions and monies that went along. Now, obviously, Ole Miss ends up winning, though it doesn't matter in the end game, right? And they win by 8. But I guess if you teased it and you did some of those other things, you had that. But you get my point, is that it was enough to where if this becomes a field goal game, suddenly, you know, late field goal tries, et cetera, we've got ourselves some intrigue. But in terms of the actual gamesmanship, if there's no rule in place, and even then we've seen how useless a lot of the committees and decision makers and arbiters of what's right, wrong, and fair, how they fail you time and time again in the college football world. But until they change the rule and you can't play this game, why wouldn't you? Right? For the NFL, we argued for all those years of like, yeah, the injury report. Well, what does it really mean? And it was really only out there for the gambling community. If you're going to say it was about the sanctity of competition, I laugh at you. Right? I mean, why do they not then have public practices and whatever else, right? Then it's like, all right, just beat us. Line up 11 on 11, right? It's the idea of you play, prepare for the best and see what happens. Right? All of that to go down with your all 22. So for Lane Kiffin, I like the move on one hand, but there's also that greasy feeling with it when it comes time to point spreads and everything else. But in the end, it didn't matter. Ole Miss was the better team in the first half. They got most of the second. But when they needed to, Chambliss led them on that huge drive, the huge response. And once again, crowd gets into it. Crowd gets raucous. You heard the attempt of Fowler to shout over the crowd on that big possession, on that big fourth down try from Levitt into the end zone that ends up hitting the defensive lineman in the helmet. But when you get down to it on that final drive, you're looking at a 13-play, 75-yard drive that took up 5 minutes. The 14-play, 5-minute drive that LSU in response, and they almost matched him, right? We were coming down to the glorious stuff. I know Aaron and Jason, as they were breaking it down, they were hoping against hope. We were going to get chaos, overtime, and all of that, and the fantastic finish. Instead, you get the interception, which is just a glorious end, right? Couple of kneel downs, and away we go. 32-24, your final. Battle of two top 10 teams, LSU 7, Ole Miss 8. And now the Rebels with that quarterback. That was the game, you know, we talked about it a lot, Smith and I, over the course of the week. We both picked Ole Miss because of Chambliss. And boy, did he not disappoint, right? He gave you everything you wanted. You want to look at your Heisman odds coming out of Saturday's game. You're going to see his name in big, bold letters right next to Mensa and some of the other heavyweights. We're just getting warmed up. That is game one. Because we got to go back to the other game. Because it does come back to the point spread for a decision that was made. Yes, it's college football. What can I be talking about? It's 1 second. 1 second. Is the oversight committee going to do nothing again? Well, they can't on this case. Or can they? We'll talk about it as we continue. We're just getting warmed up. Fox Sports Late Night with me, Mike Harmon, here from the Fox Sports Radio studios. Take us with you again on the iHeartRadio app. All of those stations nationwide. 877-99 on Fox is the number. 877-996-6369. Catch me over at Swollen Dome. We're just getting warmed up. Grab a cup of coffee. Grab a cup of your favorite. And sit a spell, shall you? Tell you? We're going to have a nice fireside chat.
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22: 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The Lucas Museum of Narrative Art is celebrating its opening with some big A-listers, including Steven Spielberg and Tom Cruise.
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38: 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I mean, it depends. 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
8: Welcome back in Fox Sports Radio, Fox Sports Late Night. Hi, I'm Mike Harmon. Thanks for just getting warmed up. Thanks for coming in, hanging out with us, however you're, wherever you're listening. We appreciate you being part of the extended family. We've still got some college football on the gridiron late night here as UCLA and Purdue are getting after it. We had some Fresno State action still going on. So, you know, we love chaos late night. It's not quite Pac-12 after dark on a Friday into Saturday, but we'll take it. Live sporting events, always the best. I'm sure there's something overseas that'll be kicking off or starting any minute. So we'll keep an eye on that. But we started with the LSU-Ole Miss game, all right? That's the headliner. Obviously, we had a huge win. Kentucky, as they get a top 10 win over Texas A&M. But there's another game that stood out because of the dramatic fashion in which it ended. NC State leading most of this game, right? 14-0 after the first quarter. They are rolling. They're rolling along. Until, well, the final play. So let's hear it from the losing side.
0: Snap back to Bailey, rolls out to the right, and he's back and does take the safety. And the ball comes free. No, did the ball come free? Bailey lost the ball in the end zone, and they say it's a touchdown. They say it's a touchdown. That's unbelievable. Bailey on the rollout lost the ball.
8: So on the rollout, Bailey, C.J. Bailey, 25 of 37 on the day, 275, three touchdowns, a pick, and a fumble on the final play, right? Take the safety, 31-30, succeed and proceed, right? There's the kick done. Here's the thing. They score, right? Now it's 34-31. They put 1 second back on the clock. I don't know how. I've watched it a million times. I don't know if there's a secret clock that needs to be looked at once again. Hi, Oversight Committee. Get that stationery ready for another look-see. 35-31, your final. Why does it matter? Spread was 3.5. Vanderbilt. Final score, 35-31. On a play where you're like, okay, take the safety, okay. Do a just quick tush-push kind of play to get a half a yard. Throw the ball as far and as high as you possibly can, like you used to do in the street, yelling, punt, check, and then you ran someone into an Oldsmobile. You're all thinking about it. If you grew up like me on the south side of Chicago, you know that well. Might have been a Cadillac. Might have been a Nova. I don't know. Either way, the point is that this one had its dramatic moments along the way. Most of your other top 25 teams, they rolled along. USC had a little bit of a scare with the State College of New Jersey, as it used to be called. Still is. Rutgers. So we'll talk about it a little bit later because there's some rumor, conjecture, speculation in terms of the coaching stuff there. But one little stat that I thought was kind of funny, coming off of the dominance of Thursday night football, when we hit our rewind in the National Football League, we've already got 17 glorious games gone in the books. You know me, I celebrate all 272 of them. Well, one's in the books, 41-31, your final, the Buffalo Bills, and all the superlatives are out and about for Josh Allen. We'll get into the particulars of the game here momentarily. But what caught my eye was a graphic that showed up on TV and then showed up in my social media. Josh Allen came into the league in 2018. Very loudly, I thought he, with the proper refinement, would become not just a good but great NFL quarterback. Had a lot of arguments about that. Long game, I think I won. Now here's the stat that really is next level. At this point in his career, following the exploits of Thursday Night Football, Josh Allen has accounted for more touchdowns, that's passing and rushing, than 7 NFL teams. And with a couple of them, it ain't even close. The Commanders, the Denver Broncos, the Jacksonville Jaguars. You're looking at the Raiders, the Giants, the Jets, and the Panthers, all with less. Jets, obviously, the fewest at 2. Well, I shouldn't say obviously. That's just mean. That's just mean to you Jets fans out there. But at 250, Commanders at 305, Allen's at 310. Just insanity. There'll be a quiz on this later on. But the point being that we watch it and you bust out the superlatives, and I know what we're doing already. It's the yeah buts for Josh Allen. And I think it's right to say it, right? We marvel at it week to week. We watch what he did to a depleted Detroit defense. I'm not telling any lies. They're banged up in the secondary. They were down several offensive linemen, two coming into the game, one left during it. No excuses. Next man up, you play the game, and you play what's on the table. Short week, you got to come to play. You're opening a new stadium, wondering if the emotions are going to overrun either side, right? Is it the immensity and intensity going to be too much? Is it immensity or, yeah. But you got Josh Allen, who comes out with just a remarkable stat line, right? 327, four touchdowns. He did absorb four sacks before it's all said and done. A couple of times wearing Aiden Hutchinson like a suit as he chased him around. But you look at the overall numbers. Sorry, that was the Goff stat line I started to read because we'll get to that in a second. 20 of 31, 248, three touchdowns via the air. Allen, 69 yards, two touchdowns on the ground in resplendent fashion. Now, he missed DJ Moore, who left the game with an injury, but they put up massive numbers over the course of this one. Only two sacks absorbed by Allen. Hutchinson in hot pursuit. They did a pretty good job trying to contain it. But in comeback mode, we saw Jared Goff and the Lions get off the mat to where it at least got interesting for us, right? At least a stop here, an opportunity there. We're going to get something. But through 2 weeks, we've got the Josh Allen superlatives going into MVP consideration and all of that. But there's the yeah, but. There's the I love this. And the same thing goes for Lamar Jackson. And over here in his own little category, we heard all the talk, and Justin Herbert got a lot because of the way the Chargers performed in their opening season loss. I bring them into a nice big huddle, including Mr. Goff, because it's the, okay, this is great, and we see this, and we see these performances, but we got to see in January. Here's the problem. Today is September 19th, September 20th. That's it. This is where we're at. So we have to evaluate it for what it is now and marvel at what we're seeing because he makes it look easy. The big throws, the underneath, the orchestration of what they're putting together. And you watch Leonard on the other side defensively, strong early. Lions didn't get off the mat. You saw Dan Campbell. He was a broken man in that post game, right? That was not pretty. I mean, you're 1-1. Now, you needed everything you could to escape the Saints in week one, but you're now in a position where, okay, through 2 weeks, you know this. Your defense is going to give up points offensively. Amon-Ra St. Brown's going to do whatever he wants. That's great. Jahmyr Gibbs is going to be magnificent, and Jared Goff's going to get his. But how do you bring out the rest of it, right? Laporta scored a touchdown. Jameson Williams didn't have much of an impact at all. I know fantasy owners are waiting on that. We'll talk with Brandon Deutsch next hour in as our executive producer tonight to kind of talk about that game, but start looking ahead, all right? If you were let down by any of the principles that you played, what do you got in week two? Where do we find some diamonds in the rough to round out your lineup or maybe make that hard sit-start decision, some either-ors that we play each and every weekend here on the overnight? But when we get to it for the Bills, we watched for years, the Sean McDermott, did you hold the reins in, right? We watched as Brady was the OC, but did it become be a little more conservative, let's let the defense do its job, etc., versus, all right, just go out and wing it. Go out and put up as many points as you can. Not that that's not the objective, but you get my point when it comes to play calling and aggressiveness, down distance, situational, clock running, etc. For Jared Goff and the Lions, you're looking at a division right now. You're 1-1. Packers lost their opener, and we'll get to them a little bit later on because there's been a lot spoken about them over the course of the week. Expectations, some hand-wringing, LaFleur, game management, all of those things. But Minnesota got a win. They beat Green Bay behind Carson Wentz in the fourth quarter comeback. Well, Chicago and Minnesota meet this week, so we'll get to watch that. We'll talk a little bit later on. Mark and I will do our Chicago couple of minutes as we talk Flores versus Johnson and whatever the hell's going on with our White Sox. He's got his Sox hat on, and I was wearing mine earlier, and then I guess I changed into my kids' school colors before I came into the studio tonight. But the point being that you're in a division where you know, all right, the Bears' defense is not going to be great. I think we could all stipulate to that as we watched it with Carolina. I think Carolina's offense is going to be better than some expect, so it's a combination. Better offense, but the Bears' defense being bad. So you're going to be able to play a couple of shootouts against them. Great. Minnesota, Flores' defense, Jordan Love played really well early. Did not play great late, right? We watched the clamps put on by what Flores and his defense can do. I can't wait to watch that game with the beloved, as we call them around the home and across the city of Chicago, to see what Caleb Williams and Ben Johnson have. Because historically, against the type of defense he's going to face, Caleb Williams has not been good. Last year it was 56% completion rate. Yeah, I know it's not that far off of his average for the year, but the quarterback rating and all those other metrics kind of go out the window. More improvisational football. We'll see if they can play on down, distance, rhyme, reason, and off the play sheet a little more scripted and keeping to fundamentals this time around. But the point just being, Dan Campbell's kind of hitting that point that I think I equate him to Sean McDermott in the, you had this attitude, you had this culture, this way of doing business. And I've always used the line, right? I get you from A to B, but do I get a guy from B to C? And Dan Campbell, years ago when they lost to the 49ers, had that famous speech that gets brought up a lot of the, you know, this might have been our best shot. Might have been speaking it into existence, right? Because now you're looking at a myriad injuries on both sides of the football. A game here where for a good chunk of it, you were non-competitive. And then, you know, smelling salts like the Undertaker. Nod to our old wrestling love. You heard the bells and the chimes and away it went. But the point being that you start to wonder, all right, is it time to start thinking about what's next? Maybe I'm a bit premature. It's week two. I'm not calling for anybody's head. But it's the trying to figure out what you are at this point in the season, right? A lot of mirages, a lot of pretenders. The old Lovey Smith of play it by quarters. Didn't agree with a lot of the Lovey Smith era, particularly towards the end, because go back and look at the metrics. November and December in division and against quality opponents, they were, what's that word I'm looking for? The phraseology, not good. Okay? So winning 10 games and then going home and not making the playoffs, you can only trade on a Super Bowl appearance and exceptional special teams and defensive fortitude and fortuitous bounces so long. Now, have we wandered the abyss and the desert ever since? Sure. There have been a lot of moments of, all right, be careful what you wish for. No question. But for the Lions, same idea. How many years of football post Barry Sanders did you really get excited about Lions football? Last couple of years you did. Are you excited right now? If you're a Lions fan, I'd love to pick your brain. What are you feeling? 877-99 on Fox at Swollen Dome if you want to encapsulate it there. Happy to hear it there too. But it's just that idea of I love the offensive weaponry. Certainly if you drafted in fantasy, you know you're going to get your points over the course of the year. Not only because the offense was already going to be good, but the fact that the defense may not have teeth. You might need to go find some help for your secondary, or you know, do whatever you need to get guys upright and back on the field. But it's a tough watch. And for Dan Campbell, there are moments in his pressers where I don't see the same Dan Campbell that wanted to bite kneecaps, right? The guy that wanted guys to run through walls and all of that, right? And it's, we all have our ebb and flow, right? In our personal lives, in our work lives, right? You go through the motions with some things that you probably shouldn't. And that's everybody, right? Both sides of the equation. You take things for granted, your job. They take you for granted. You take them for granted. You show up. You go through the motions. In your relationships, you keep things moving, all right, and you do the best you can. But for Dan Campbell and the Lions, you had what was an identity for a couple of years. I don't see that same identity. right? Part of it is because David Montgomery's running the football in Houston. Right? He runs angry. He's your tough yardage guy. And I love Jahmyr Gibbs. It's not a knock on him in any way, shape, or form. But you see when teams have a little bit of a shift. Right? For Buffalo, it seemed a lot looser. And again, it's September. It was an opening of a stadium. But there just seems to be a little bit of a difference in terms of how they're going about their paces, at least in early September. We'll see what happens when puckering happens, the weather changes, and falling through the table hurts a little more than it does, you know, Ryan Fitzpatrick doing that for a TV bit, right? The aches and pains that come with the cold and when we start looking at the playoffs, because that's really all it is for Josh Allen at this point. Right, we expect the greatness on a week-to-week basis. We need to see it in January. Right, you want to crown him. Take the old Dennis Green line from all those years ago when they blew that game against the beloved, and he lost his mind in the post-game presser. Right, we love it in the moment, and we should. We celebrate each week, right, and then it rotates. Right, it's that next lineup, because we get to talk about it for a full week, the good, the bad, the ugly, and then we get our next game. It's not like the other sports that keep coming at us, like, that was a tough loss. Hey, next game's at 1 o'clock tomorrow. Okay, cool. We'll see you then. And even when they sign off, you don't have that same sense of despondent behavior and the, man, we really let that one get away. Hey, we get it back after it. We've got our ace on the mound tomorrow. Cool. In football, we got a whole week to gestate. Depending on your marketplace, boy, the calls get really loud pretty fast, don't they? Week two of your NFL season, just getting warmed up. All right, Fantasy Files will be next hour with Brandon Deutsch. Coming up next, we take a trip. We're going to talk Southside. Got a win today, but how good do I feel? How nervous am I? And what am I expecting for tomorrow? What's Mark expecting, more importantly? Because you've heard me talk for a few minutes, so we'll break the cadence. Coming up next here, it's Fox Sports Late Night at Fox Sports Radio.
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3: 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You know, I love his music. I mean, Abel's probably up there.
2: 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I love what they're doing.
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2: 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And I was at home and I heard
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2: 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Yeah, Hosier.
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2: 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And I was like, what is that? That sounds amazing. I love that. Went down. Rihanna, Stay. Amazing song. And I'm like, whoa.
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11: Appreciate you all stopping by. We did a little bit of college football to start. A little bit of our Thursday review coming up in about 15 minutes. 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Don't stop there. Hit that thumbs up icon. Comment away. Let us know whose takes you like, whose you don't. HARMON. Nice and simple. 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Subscribe today. So sometimes there's proof that the walls have ears. So, yeah, well, we were talking about something in the break. And, you know, full disclosure, as you're learning more and more about me, things I talk about during the week, but maybe this is when the only time we get to have a nice warm embrace in the audio medium is to learn a little bit about me. I got two kids. One's at Vassar playing soccer. The other's at Boise State. Currently, I'm wearing a Boise State hat. Mark asks, what is that? What's the mascot? Like, what's the team? You go, oh, the Broncos. Again, I looked at the hat to make sure I was actually wearing the Broncos hat. And then I checked my email right quick. Hey, how would you like to buy this? The Broncos won. How would you like to buy this jersey? Boise State, 38-24. It's got the box score link and everything. That's from Fanatics. They know everything about me. And now I'm a little bit scared. So let's learn more about me. Let's, Mark and I, let's talk Southside.
6: He's Mike.
12: I'm kind of a big deal.
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6: Just a couple of guys from Southside Chicago.
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6: Living in the past, the present, and future. 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
11: All right, here we go. So each and every week, a couple minutes of just the temperature of what we've got going on. And leaning into our fandom. 3-1 White Sox win over Detroit today, Mark. But I started watching the Guardians game, and they were doing a conga line. Like it was the Gas House Gorillas against Bugs Bunny.
13: You know, dancing should not be allowed on the field sometimes.
11: It gets a little weird. Yeah.
13: A little weird.
11: Yeah, I was watching the White Sox yesterday, and they scored the 6 runs early. Like, hey, great. And then the action's still going on. They're interviewing guys in the dugout. Well, there's like... We don't want anything. There's no champagne popped. It's like
13: not
11: the
13: yet.
11: Sixth inning.
13: Not yet.
11: And they go
13: not
11: on
13: yet.
11: To lose the game.
13: There you go.
11: Now, they still have the tiebreaker over Cleveland should it get to that point. But I gotta be honest. It's not just the caffeine that's making me a little bit jittery.
13: You get down to these last couple of games, and it's like, oh, please, please don't. You've been much better this season. You're not embarrassing. Please, please don't blow it in the very end. Just don't. Just do the right thing. Win a game.
11: It's the ultimate tease. Like going to a movie that, you know, for an hour and a half is fantastic. And then they can't stick the landing. And you're left looking around going, what the hell? what did I just watch? And trying to find some synopsis where someone's trying to make sense of it for you. Tell me why this fulfilled me with this White Sox squad. It's going to be a series against the Rockies that may end up defining what was a very long and, at most of the time, a very positive season.
13: The Rockies. Oh, my. Okay. Well, there you have it.
11: I don't know why you're ending with interleague play. That's a whole other thing. That's a whole other story here and down the stretch. But we've
13: now
11: got
13: we
11: that.
13: Now we can dance.
11: All right, now let's go to the other. Bears-Vikings. Bears coming off 59 points. Do you wish he'd gone for two to score 60? And what do you expect tomorrow?
13: I'm just thankful that the offense was doing the good job, you know, scoring, doing what you're supposed to do. But as most people, well, I guess as a Bears fan, you pump the brakes because it is the Bears, and we do know what disappointment is. We're happy that they won, but, you know, there's this little dust in the air sometimes for a Bears fan. Like, you know, it was a good game, but let's not do this. It was a good game, but they didn't do this right. So we're just hoping that they can come through and just be confident, win the game, and just not be embarrassing. That's my whole point.
11: What is funny is, for many a year, it has been my greatest pleasure, because let's face it, everybody loves a little bit of pain at times with our fan bases. And if you're a Bears fan, and insert your team here, if you're long-suffering, and I'm looking at you, Cleveland, I'm looking at you, Jets, I'm looking, we know misery loves company. The post-game show for the Bears is always some of the best listen that you're going to get. Because even if they play really well, they will beat the hell out of whatever they didn't like. Whatever throw was missed. It's like, you scored 59 points. Yeah, but remember on that third down play in the early in the second quarter, and they'll beat that.

0: So that's part of the thinking. Remember, we did a bit on Liam Cohen and how he was mad he wasn't pictured alongside Caleb Williams and Ben Johnson and all those regression columns of which teams are going to slide back off a huge 2025s. But for the Bears, you look in division. We broke it down a little bit earlier when it came to the Lions and Vikings and what you're looking at with the Packers and the cannibalization within the division. But for the Bears, all of those late second heroics, maybe they won't need them if the offense is really going to click on a whole other level. I expected the next step in terms of learning, but after one game, I got to say, you pulled me to the front of the chair. I'm excited.
1: There's that thing that Chicago fans have, and you'd hope you don't use up all your points in one game.
0: You want to spread them around?
1: You want to spread all that stuff out. So just slow it down, pump the brakes, just, you know, just do your best and win the game. But just don't use up all the points now.
0: You just want to be able to spread those 21 over the rest of the year.
1: We can spread that a couple of weeks. We may need a playoff game, need a close win.
0: 4.5-point spread tomorrow, 48.5 the total. Bears at home as they get ready to build off of what was an immense Week one. Brian Flores, as I said, this is where the rubber meets the road when we talk about what he's able to do and the strings that he pulls on that defense versus Ben Johnson. Obviously, folks hoping for a little more or anything from Colston Loveland after a disappearing act in week one. We got a cool story that'll show up with him in Find Your Wins. We've got a pair for you today as we roll through. But coming up next, we're going to talk some of the big storylines and quotes that you may have missed coming out of week one, including a big-time quarterback who wore a pretty chesty shirt this offseason, who's already saying, I don't listen to those fans. Yeah, that's the way to get things rolling after week one. At Swollen Dome is where you find me. 877-99 on Fox. 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
10: LA Rams wide receiver Puka Nacua missed practice again Saturday with a groin injury. Ravens wide receiver Zay Flowers is out this weekend with a bad hamstring. Steelers wide receiver Michael Pittman is out with a foot injury. In college football, Ole Miss won its top 10 matchup against LSU 32-24. Kentucky was a surprise winner at number 9, Texas A&M 31-21. 10th-ranked Alabama came back to beat Florida State 50-36. Wins for USC, Louisville, and Oklahoma, which beat New Mexico 14-6. NASCAR win at Bristol for Joey Logano. Kyle Larson finished second. Baseball's regular season ends in a week. The Padres in 10 innings beat Miami 7-6. Arizona with a homer bottom of the ninth edged the Yankees 5-3. Tampa Bay with a run bottom of the ninth beat Boston 2-1. Cleveland and the White Sox each won. Texas moved into first with a win. Houston lost. I'm Steve DeSager.
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11: Greetings, welcome in. It's hour two of the program as we flipped to Sunday morning. That's right, 10 hours now till we get our kickoffs. In earnest for week two of the National Football League. Plenty of NFL coming up over the next 3 hours. Brandon Deutsch, our executive producer, will talk some fantasy in 20 minutes. So if you have any lineup questions, someone that you're already looking to bail on, send it along. BSD Takes or Swollen Dome in the Twitterverse as you want to do that. We would appreciate any of your concerns in the sporting universe. We'll take those as well. But we'll do the fantasy files coming up in about 20 minutes from now. As we look at week two, it's kind of fun that you already have cities panicking and fan bases panicking. And that's what we do, right? Sky is falling radio. We watch it in all sports, but certainly football. As I alluded to last hour, you got a full week to go back and watch the Zapruder tape. Then the All-22 becomes available. And then the Talking Heads ex-players, all of these folks start going through and you're listening on your local stations and the momentum starts going. I go back to the old Dante Culpepper, for those of a certain age that remember him as a quarterback. He would do a thing after a big play to Randy Moss and he'd start doing the thing where he'd roll his arms, right? Old Mo is coming, and then try to run downhill. But what you're talking about in the NFL is after week one, we make great predictions, right? We've got a sheet in our producer studio where we're looking at our Super Bowl teams. We're looking at maybe an MVP, something off the rails that we just think maybe a cool prediction point, right? Of here's one of your big surprises. And it's wide and it's varied. And even the Super Bowl picks, we've got a lot of teams represented therein. But it's always that question of, all right, did we fall for the banana in the tailpipe? And in week one, we came away with a couple of teams that stand at the front of it. Rams are in a whole other bucket because we still think they're good, right? We still think they'll be one of the teams left standing when we get to January. Big task Monday night against another team that went 1-0, right? That got that win, the Giants. But we tabled that for now because the better story, as my good buddy Ben Mallard loves to say, is on the losing side, is in the losing locker room. Because the Dallas Cowboys, folks, I think this is where, and I got a little bit into it. I didn't go as far as my colleague Jason Smith and some others, but I'm buying the offense. I like the weaponry. I like the fact that they were bold. Look, if you decide you're not going to pay a guy or you get into a squabble with an agent or whatever, to where it doesn't work out, you move on. Obviously, Micah Parsons still has great feelings and attention to the city of Dallas, his former teammates and everything else, but you moved on and thought you were reconstructing. So when I looked at what they did in this offseason to reconstruct their starting 11 on defense, I'll tell you, I believed it. Now I can hold both thoughts at the same time. I thought the Giants, over the balance of a full season, I'm not buying in, but like anything, you can get me once, right? And if they've got their roster fully constituted, that defensive front, as well as Malik Nabers, evidently in the 11th hour, he got that divine intervention to say, you should go play football. As we alluded to last Saturday of Willie or Won't He? Well, he did. He played well, came up with some big spot plays for them. Scatabo's running nuts. And Jackson Dart was magnificent. Okay, for that night, they were great. But what did they do? They took down the Cowboys. On a Sunday night isolation game, we all watched that defense get eviscerated by the run game, by the pass game. Jackson Dart did whatever he wanted on Sunday night. There was no stopping that Giants offense over the course of those four quarters, which left us all kind of sitting back. Is if you took the pro Dallas account to it. And again, crowded NFC, obviously the East, you've got whatever the Giants become. You've got the Commanders. I don't know that I've ever come into a season where there's more division as to what that team can be, right? Narrow loss to those Eagles in week one. And then you've got these Cowboys. Again, very wide swath. Not quite to the Commanders, right? Some still looking as a, hey, they'll be drafting as a bottom five, you know, top five, top 10 pick kind of thing, versus others saying they could challenge not only for the division, but make some noise if Jaden Daniels is right. Okay, fine and good. But the Cowboys were one that if you leaned in saying, all right, all these pieces plus that offense, I could get on board that. And then they were left flat. I said, I bought it again. I bought what Jerry was selling. I bought what Dak Prescott was selling. Greatest offense there is. Not so much. But when he was asked about fans who were worried that this season could resemble the last two seasons, here's Dak Prescott, quote, I mean, it's a long season. I love our fans, but I don't necessarily feel like I need to speak to that fan. Sorry for them. If they're a real fan, they'll stick with it. They'll trust it. They'll believe in it. And at the end of the day, it is one game. Yeah, it sucks. It's the first game. And he keeps going out there. We're as excited as any fan, whatever. Turn that energy. Come to the game this Sunday. Then he goes into full Carnival Barker mode and selling you. Go, hey, buy a ticket. And generally, you know, if you're in Dallas, you've got enough on that party deck that you can get in there for 30, 40 bucks. And you got a home date against the aforementioned Washington Commanders. So we look at that. They're 3.5-point favorites at home, 48.5. But the point being that after 1 week, when we've got sky is falling, that's not a make the fans feel better. It's like, we don't need that fan. Like, no. Jerry taught you nothing. The whole idea is you embrace them all. I mean, I kind of like the acidic tone to it. Like, Dak's been down this road for over a decade, right? Came into the league in, 2016? So you're talking about a guy who's gone with the highs and lows, and he certainly had the poison pens and the voices of Dallas rise up against him for any shortcomings that the team's had. No matter how well he's played, it's like I was talking about last hour when it comes to Chicago radio. Caleb Williams can have a great game. They're going to find the throws he didn't make. Kind of like Pro Football Focus, right? Except for those three throws, Drake May was better. Oh, wait. Those three throws kind of make a difference, right? Go back to week one. Hit your way back machine if you don't remember the disastrous week one that Drake May had in that season opener. But all the point I'm trying to make is for Dak Prescott, he's been down this road before. So he kind of fell for it too, just like I fell for the banana in the tailpipe of the defense was going to be better. And it's week one. Maybe they'll show better, but I'm certainly not optimistic after what I saw. Right? I'm certainly not optimistic that there's a giant change afoot other than the names on the back of the jerseys. And it's going to be another year of they'll be good enough to win maybe 9 or 10 games. And then you're saying, okay, when's the exit? When do I get off? Because the defense isn't going to be strong enough. Again, week one, and many preaching the Lovey Smith variety of, hey, it's, we go in quarters, and certainly the Belichick, we'll get to him later maybe, after that loss to Clemson, where the weather and his own hubris got him in spots. But it's the idea that the first couple of weeks, you're testing, theory testing, because you haven't gotten a chance to play together. And I understand that to a point. Problem is, you only get 17 of these. And the way the NFL schedules them, yeah, you have some opportunities to where those games, you know, they're the marquee kind of, hey, here it is, week one, the NFL's back, and here's Seattle, New England. Here's teams from different from the rival conferences getting after it. Here's the problem is you lost and looked bad in a division game. So that counts twice. Right? Harbaugh shows up. He's got a bunch of question marks in terms of guys' health and what they're going to do in his first year. And they went and outworked you and beat you down. Right? And that's just it. Both sides of the line of scrimmage, they dominated. And so for Dallas, that is not just a loss. That brings up all the bells and whistles, and Dak can try to speak it away and laugh it away all he wants, but don't dismiss the fans. Fans have seen this. And even if they're the loudest, that doesn't mean they're wrong. Right? Just because someone's loud doesn't mean they're right, but it sure as hell doesn't mean to dismiss them. Because that's a look in the mirror moment and maybe one you bring back going, hey, we're already hearing it, guys. Billboard, whiteboard, whatever the case may be, that you got to recognize that those voices will get loud early in this season, right? Every season that you're removed from playoff success, the catcalls and they'll get a little bit louder, right? The anger gets a little bit louder. And certainly he has been there long enough and he's watched Jerry Jones. And maybe he has fun listening to what we do on Fox Sports Radio, fun with audio. It's like TV Funhouse off the old Saturday Night Live with Smigel and those guys, to where we've been able to use and repurpose a lot of Jerry Jones quotes through the years. It's all fun and good, but all it's doing is keeping your attention away from what's happening at the other part of the circus. Hey, look over here. and he gives you a great quote. Whereas over here, you're spiraling, and you got a comedian that's come out. He's not funny. He's getting the hook. All of those things. That you don't want to be that guy. Because in this case, the folks that are really paying attention, they can see behind the curtain. They won't fall for the banana in the tailpipe or the great Wizard of Oz trying to tell them something else. 877-99 on Fox is the number. At Swollen Dome is where you find me. At BSD Takes, where you find Brandon. As we get ready to go into the Fantasy Files. I called it Fantasy Land, and I was chided for it. I don't know. Well, Fantasy Land, then I'd have to wear a white tuxedo like I was Ricardo Montalban. There you go. Welcome to Fantasy Island. We did that once upon a time. It was very well received. People thought I was really drinking them like it was a giant coconut full of my best rum along the way. We got more NFL on the way, but we're going to take some fantasy advice from Brandon, some sit starts, some waiver wires, and some late additions to your roster as we get ready for week two. Who's he concerned about? Who's he trying to sell? And how can he put you in that new car today? All of that and more as we continue. It's Fox Sports Late Night with me, Mike Harmon, here on Fox Sports Radio.
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2: For us, it's strange because wherever you are on a Tuesday night, you know, it has to be Friday night. And then you realize it has to be New Year's Eve. And that is a hell of a thing to come down from. But to get up to it takes really getting inside the songs. And if you really get inside the songs, you're not thinking about your laundry because you're in them. And particularly for me as a singer, I have to be in them to be able to sing them.
3: 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You know, you've given them to the audience and they kind of give them back to you. So it's always fun to play them.
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12: We got one goal, let's win!
11: All right, we're locked and loaded. Week two underway. We already had that barn murder between Buffalo and Detroit. We cruised past the over. Everybody played. Virtually everybody won for your fantasy lineup, so you're at least starting at a positive.
13: Yeah, I have Goff and Amon-Ra in one league. I have Amon-Ra in hopefully all my leagues. I drafted him third over Ja'Marr Chase for a reason in a few leagues, and Goff, you know, 35 fantasy points, the king of garbage time. So both of them seem to be doing well.
11: It was funny. We got into a little tiff, my partner and I, the other night watching it, because Goff looked really confident as that game had already gone asunder. Now, in front of us, as we sit here in the Fox Sports Radio studios, well, there will be a video component to this. But as we're sitting here live talking to you on the radio, I printed out the top performers from week one at each of the three key positions in half PPR leagues, because, you know, we're trying to figure out a new standard, right? Standard, once upon a time, didn't include the PPR. Now we need a bigger player pool. Some went to point per reception. Some started getting cute with individual defenders and tackles, and they screwed that all up. So yeah, we settled at half PPR. As we look at the week one performance, let's go to the quarterback position where Caleb Williams reigns supreme, Josh Allen behind him, little Bryce Young, and going on down the line. Who was your biggest pretender as you watched the games roll out of week one? You're going, well, this is just clearly an outlier matchup or otherwise.
13: It doesn't even take me a second to figure this one out. Bryce Young. I mean, okay, look, Chicago's defense isn't going to play that bad. They're not going to give up 37 points a game. They'll give up a lot of points, Mike, but they're not going to give up 37 points a game. And I don't think Carolina's going to have the passing attack that they did in week one. I mean, they have the toughest running back schedule based on defensive metrics from last year. So they will be forced to pass, but I just don't think they're going to be as successful. I'm not saying Bryce can't be a good streaming option. It's just like relying on him every week would just be that would be malpractice. You can't start him.
11: Matchup potential, certainly, and certainly a good one this week because Atlanta has no pass rushers.
13: Yeah, but their secondary is good.
11: That's okay. If you can't get home, you can only contain for so long.
13: For sure.
11: Right?
13: Yep.
11: You can only contain for so long, and you can move in the pocket and the best deep ball thrower a year ago. All right, running back position, and then we'll get into the particulars of week two. Derrick Henry, Kenneth Walker III, and Walker III, what we saw against Denver, obviously they're missing one of their key components on the exempt list. in Cooper. But now you look at Kenneth Walker III. It's like, all right, that was the guy we saw in spells in Seattle and certainly last year during the playoffs.
13: Yeah.
11: What do you expect? Is this the guy that folks are in a set it, forget it kind of mode with him?
13: Oh, yeah, absolutely. I mean, if we're looking at a pretender on that list, it's David Montgomery. I mean, 3 touchdowns, but it wasn't particularly efficient. It was 20 for 62, I believe. And Woody Marks was more efficient. Mm-hmm. Woody Marks also got 10 fantasy points in this game. If you play in PPR leagues, half PPR, I think Woody got around like 8 or 9. There's not much of a difference. Caught a few passes, 9 for 42, whereas David Montgomery was 20 for 62. He got 3 touchdowns.
11: Still falling forward, though. No.
13: I'm just saying, it's not like the baby bowl, as my friends like to call him.
11: I like
13: because
11: that.
13: He's built like a bowl. It's not like he's getting any younger, and Woody Marks is obviously more explosive. They have an interesting matchup against Cincinnati. He might have one more good week. I would sell high on him. I know we're going to get into that after this week and after he has another big game.
11: Yeah, Montgomery's one of my favorites, just the way he used to run in Chicago and certainly his time in Detroit in that backfield with Gibbs and pulling the strings. But we look at Houston and their offense this week, they're down Nico Collins.
13: Yeah, he's going to, you know, that's what I'm saying. After this week, you can trade him.
11: Well, I think you become goal line dependent, right? We're talking about touchdown dependent guys. You're still going to have a workload split. Marks being the more explosive guy, the better pass catcher, will certainly have a role. But I think the reticence to jump on board the C.J. Stroud train is going to keep folks away here. One of the top 5 guys from the wide receiver position will not play this week. Zay Flowers has been ruled out. Olave was on the injury list. DJ Moore left week 2's game early. Number 9 was Nico Collins. He's out. So it's the walking wounded around here. 2 guys I want to spotlight, though. Go back to our NFC North. They faced each other in week 1. Christian Watson, we've seen explosiveness. We've seen injuries. So we've got him as your number 1 for Jordan Love. And they have Justin Jefferson, the only wide receiver to catch a ball from Carson Wentz in that dramatic comeback. But it was good to see him on the plus side of a fantasy ledger for the first time in a while.
13: Yeah, and by the way, an even better matchup against the Chicago Bears. I would be shocked if Justin Jefferson doesn't get 30 fantasy points with Carson Wentz.
11: Look at that.
13: 30. I think 30 is the floor, and I think 40 is the ceiling. They got to throw to somebody. The Bears defense, this is going to be a shootout, but they're going to get a lot of pressure on the Bears. Don't be shocked if Minnesota squeaks this game out, because it's a tough assignment for Caleb, who likes to extend plays. They're going to throw a lot of pressure at him. But I still think they'll be playing from behind most of this game. I think if they win, it's going to be a late, like, 3-point win for Minnesota, which tells me that Carson Wentz is going to have to sling that to Justin Jefferson the entire game, and he's willing to do so. JJ wasn't really willing to do so, and Max Brosmer... shout out Max Brosmer. I don't think, is he on a practice squad right now?
11: I believe so.
13: Okay. But yeah, I mean, he was starting games for them. So that's why his fantasy production was dwindling. Now he has Carson Wentz. And I think what we saw in week 1, Mike, is that, hey, you know, Carson Wentz at this point in his career, he could still get good receivers the ball. He's always open.
11: It's been one of my general rules. When we get to the veteran quarterback who's seemingly on his last leg, or has passed his expiration date, you know, like when you go and you smell the milk and you're like, might still be good. And then it comes out a little bit chunky. We look at Carson Wentz. I mentioned Ryan Fitzpatrick diving through a table at the end of his NFL career. Some of these guys, they don't care anymore. In terms of, I need to make a play.
13: Yeah.
11: The safe play is not getting us where we need to go.
13: Oh, they'll take risks.
11: So I'm going to take risks.
13: Joe Flacco a few years ago was like that. He's still in the league. I mean, after a few year absence,
11: You might see him this week. What do you think? Josh Johnson got elevated for the Bengals. That makes me a little bit nervous.
13: Look.
11: With Joe Burrow.
13: Well, Burrow was like, I'm playing as long as I'm not getting surgery, which was a very interesting comment. I think the good thing for, this is a brutal matchup for all their pass catchers. I mean, Ja'Marr Chase had an atrocious week 1. Now he gets a Houston defense that, it didn't look great. But let's call a spade here. As good as Joe Burrow is, even if he plays this game, he's not as good as Josh Allen. Josh Allen's the best player on earth right now. And he was able to do things that I don't think any other offensive player will be able to do against the Texans all year. I think they're going to bounce back in a big way. I'm nervous for all the Bengals in this game.
11: So let's have a little bit of fun. Joe Burrow currently on Fantasy Pros ranked as the back end QB1. Let's do a couple of either ors. Joe Burrow against the Houston Texans or Drake May at home against Pittsburgh?
13: Oh, gosh.
11: No, A.J. Brown.
13: I dislike playing both of them. If I had to choose.
11: That's the point.
13: I have Joe Burrow at 12th in my rankings this week, and I don't have May in the top 12, so I'll go Joe Burrow.
11: Joe Burrow or Jackson Dart.
13: Oh, Dart by a mile. That Rams defense without Garrett, maybe Donald plays, maybe doesn't really matter. Look what the Niners did last week.
11: Joe Burrow or Matthew Stafford?
13: Stafford. He's bound to have a big bounce back game. He just looked so bad in week one.
11: Puka Nacua concern you at all?
13: I mean,
11: with the Monday night start, like if you're a fantasy owner,
13: we had the same issue with Neighbors last week, right? And I told people, like, put Neighbors in your flex. If he doesn't play, you have Malachi Fields. He ended up playing. I think Puka Nacua, you're in a position where if you don't have Devontae Adams, you, I mean, I would just have, if you have Corum or Kyren, you can put him at flex. I like both of them, both of those running backs in that game. I think the Rams are actually going to win this one and be ahead most of this game. But pass catchers, I mean, who do you play it? Who do you pick up? Ferguson? I mean, he had a zero last week.
11: No, but that's the point.
13: Tutu right? Atwell? Like, what do we, you know, but you that, can't really do that.
11: But that's where we're getting to, right? When you've got a Monday night with a little bit of uncertainty, that's the danger
13: zone. I think
11: you
13: got to just play him and hope he plays.
11: Maximize your other opportunities.
13: I think that's what you got to do.
11: Work judiciously and roll from there. But yeah, it's certainly the one of the worst things you can get to in a week two. And certainly for the Rams, 7.5-point favorites in this one. But that defensive line will be game trying to get after Matthew Stafford. All right, let's go through a couple of the other matchups, as it were, some more either ors. How about Baker Mayfield after his miserable first showing? They're 8.5-point favorites. At home against Cleveland, 39.5 the total.
13: Well, Baker only had a miserable showing because all those fumbles he was having.
11: Yeah, that's
13: right?
11: All. I mean,
13: he had the yards.
11: What are you, Pro Football Focus?
13: He had
11: except
13: the yards.
11: Except for those pesky interceptions. Those, he was great.
13: Yeah, I mean, he tries to truck guys, and he loses the football half the time. But yeah, I mean, this should be a pretty straightforward game. I mean, Tampa, Bucky Irving should get 70 yards on the ground. I don't think Cleveland's defense is bad per se. I know they gave up 34 points to Jacksonville, but I mean, this won't be a pretty game for Cleveland if Deshaun's at quarterback, which he is, and we know that it's not going to go well. I think Tampa rolls. Baker's an interesting one this week because I do think he obviously plays better than last week. But I think they're going to be ahead most of the game. So it's more of a Bucky Irving, Kenny Gainwell type of game, less of like a Baker. I'd be shocked if Baker gets 250 passing yards.
11: So that's the beauty of it, because I led you right to Bucky Irving, which is where I wanted to go. Let's do a couple of either ors with guys ranked around him. He's ranked firmly as a mid RB2 for this week. We talked about Montgomery. Montgomery against what is an improved Cincinnati front. Or Bucky Irving against the Browns?
13: I'll say this. I was one of the first people to say draft Bucky Irving a few years ago and pick him up on the waiver wire. Won a lot of people leagues with that advice. And I'm telling you, if he has one fan, I'd be his last fan on earth. Give me Bucky Irving over David Montgomery.
11: Bucky Irving or the aforementioned Cam Scadabo against the Rams?
13: The Giants are going to be down. So, I mean, I don't think Scadaboo is going to have a particularly great game. Give me Bucky Irving.
11: But if he catches the ball and starts running downhill, that'll be fun.
13: But didn't Singletary catch all the passes last week?
11: Yeah, we'll see a lot of him as well. Ramondre Stevenson in that range against Pittsburgh.
13: Yeah, I wouldn't start Ramondre Stevenson.
11: Henderson's supposed to be available.
13: That's another reason,
11: capacity.
13: But it's not like, you know, Stevenson has the inefficient five catches for 21 yards or whatever, 17 yards he'll have. So he'll have like 12 fantasy points, but Bucky Irving for sure.
11: Still get you there. I had one last guy, Aaron Jones. No Jordan Mason for the Vikings in that game. 48.5 again, the total, Bears and Vikings.
13: Yeah, I mean, he should have a decent game. I think he's almost washed, though. Like, it's tough for me to think that they're going to give him 20 carries. Like, we might see Claiborne. We might see a lot of Dallas in that game. Bucky Irving by a mile.
11: All right, let's get to the wide receiver position. And to do so, well, let's go down the road of the fun and excitement that is the Arizona Cardinals, because they've awakened with Jacoby Brissett. Got a home date against that Seattle defense, so we hang a star on that. But what we saw last week, one great catch for Marvin Harrison and a lot of wind sprints.
13: Yeah.
11: Michael Wilson a bunch and Kendrick Bourne. You know him well from his 49er days. Legend. Yeah. Eight catches last week.
13: So this one's pretty easy to me. I wouldn't have drafted Marvin Harrison Jr. at his ADP. He was in the seventh round. I would have drafted Michael Wilson, eighth round. He's been their wide receiver one. They paid him like a wide receiver one. He is Jacoby Brissett's favorite target. It's not like Marvin Harrison didn't just perform. He got three targets. It's like that is concern. Three targets the entire game. And this is a game they passed a fair amount. Mm-hmm. Like, you know, Jeremiah Love got what, 12, 13 carries. Algier got some carries, but they passed a fair amount. Michael Wilson got seven or eight targets. Trey McBride is another guy that's always going to take away looks. And I the only confident start in this one is Trey McBride. Marvin Harrison Jr., if you can get anything for him, I would do it. Or you can wait for a big game, but like I am out on him. I mean, he's doing wind sprints, cardio. He's their wide receiver too. I wouldn't be shocked if they move him in the offseason. I think we're getting toward that with him. And Seattle's defense, look, maybe he has a big play. They'll be down probably in the entire game, so that's your only benefit for Jeremiah Love, Marvin Harrison, or Michael Wilson. But you still start Jeremiah Love, Michael Wilson, Trey McBride over him, and then when you have to consider starting Kendrick Bourne or Marvin Harrison Jr., and they're both projected like six fantasy points. Yeah, I mean, this was the fourth overall pick.
11: Yeah, I there's no consideration for me. It's Kendrick Bourne all day because I'll take the catch for 8 yards. Move those chains.
13: So he runs a great slant. We saw it against the Rams last year. Bourne went crazy.
11: And just keep running that time and time again. Do you expect a bounce back from Denver, or is the slate against Jacksonville too much? What do you do with Bo Nix?
13: Yeah, I would keep Bo Nix on the bench. I would. Look, Jacksonville might be a juggernaut. I know they played the Browns, but Trevor Lawrence, this has been a large sample size now of him looking really good. Like, this is a legitimate MVP candidate. Bashaud Tuten looked really explosive. They have about four good receivers. They don't even use BTJ, and he's really talented.
11: Yeah, he got banged up last week. He had, three catches, but a shoulder injury then.
13: But you have Parker Washington, who... And by the way, can I say this? Parker Washington was my favorite guy going into the year. A lot of fantasy football people liked him, but I had a third round grade on him. I was like, I would take him in the third round. I think sixth round ADP is too low. I think he's that talented, that much of a wide receiver one. He is matchup proof. I think he goes off against Denver too. I mean, Trevor has been slinging that ever since Cohen came over and was the coach. I'm worried about Denver in this game. They go 0-2. It's a problem. I know they're favored in this one, and it's at home, and they're tough to beat there. But my goodness, I mean, I think Jacksonville's a far superior team based on what we saw week one.
11: 45.5 is your total. Denver, 2.5-point favorites. Curiosity how much he gets to see Sertan out there.
13: Though? Because he's slot. I mean, I guess Sertan
11: he's running out of the slot, but it's a question of that's the guy. Yeah. So how do you contain that guy?
13: I think it's going to be BTJ. They'll use him as a decoy. I think Sertan's going to have to shadow BTJ a little bit.
11: Yeah, so we'll watch as that one rolls through. Baltimore without their key pass catcher in Zay Flowers. You also saw Jacoby Lane with a busted wrist.
13: Yeah.
11: So two of their big guys, and then they're looking over and watching Isaiah likely running amok for the Giants.
13: Yeah.
11: For Lamar Jackson, he's got New Orleans coming to town. They're still big favorites, 8.5. But I'm wondering if this is another King Henry.
13: Yeah, this is just this is Derrick Henry. That's all it is. I mean, I'd be shocked if Jackson throws over 150 yards in this game. Like, you can't trust Rashad Bateman. We have seen, look, there have been inconsistent players in fantasy football. We talked mm-hmm. Jameson Williams last week, T. Higgins last week. Perhaps none more than Rashad Bateman. I mean, he could get you a zero or he could get you 14. Like, there's not as much upside as T. Higgins and Jameson Williams, but there's way more downside than either of those guys.
11: At Brandon S. Deutsch in the TikTok and Instagram worlds, at BSD Takes on Twitter. Find me over at Swollen Dome. All right, now we get to the favorite part. We've mentioned a lot of the principles. You got to do some peacocking about things you got right. I'm not going to make you go down the wall of shame. But let's get to week two. A couple of guys flying under the radar that, as you got through your rankings, maybe watching back a little bit of tape that stood out to you.
13: So I said last week that a sneaky flex option was Caleb Douglas last week. Caleb Douglas is in must-start territory against the San Francisco 49ers. Him and Devon Achane are the only two pass catchers. They're going to be down the entire game. Those two guys are going to go absolutely crazy because Malik Willis is going to be forced to pass the ball. Caleb Douglas, Devon Achane, both getting 15-plus fantasy points in this one.
11: 12.5 points, the spread in that one, and rising. 45.5.
13: Oh, Dolphins are going to cover. The Dolphins are going to cover. The Niners, as a Niners fan, I know this. Like, when the Niners are underdogs, they dominate. And when they're favorites, they play they play to the level of the competition. This will be a closer game than people think.
11: All right, what do you do in... Trying to look at one last game that maybe we can get in under the wire here. How about Philadelphia and Tennessee? Is there anybody playable in Tennessee?
13: I mean, I love Wandell Robinson, but I mean, my goodness, Carnell Tate's a sit. Wandell Robinson's probably a sit. Cam Ward's definitely a sit. Tony Pollard should never be started. You shouldn't have drafted him, but he's also a sit. Definitely a sit. Tony Pollard should never be started. You shouldn't have drafted him, but he's also a sit. And for the Eagles side, I think they're all sits, but Devontae Smith and Saquon Barkley and Hurts. Those are the only three. I think, or in Goddard. I mean, they have all four.
11: Yeah, that got us to four. So, okay. So we still have some representation.
13: But nobody for Tennessee. Nobody. Okay. Well, nobody. You know, Skoronski, maybe if you got a left guard, right? If you have fantasy points there.
11: Look at that. That was him really kissing my Northwestern ass. Did you see that? Did you see that, America? And Glow? Yeah. Hey, Northwestern's got two of the highest paid guys in the game going between him and Rashawn Slater. So we at least have a couple of linemen that have acquitted themselves nicely. This was fun. We keep doing it each and every week. The Fantasy Files here, Fox Sports Radio, BSD Takes on Twitter, Brandon S. Deutsch, Instagram, and TikTok. Follow me over at Swollen Dome. Brandon, good job. We'll do it again next week. Let's go get some W's.
13: Let's get some wins. Appreciate you, Mike.
11: All right, let's eat some wins. All right, coming up next, as we continue, we'll play a little Spot the Lie. It'll be a teaser for next hour. You can try to figure out which of these facts about me is untrue. That's next. Fox Sports Late Night with me, Mike Harmon, on Fox Sports Radio.
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8: 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Fox Sports Late Night with me, Mike Harmon. Thanks to Brandon Deutsch stepping out of that producer chair for a few minutes. We talk some fantasy football, week two. If you have fantasy questions, certainly send them in at Swollen Dome, at BSD Takes. Next hour, we'll look to open the phone lines to y'all as we get things going in earnest for the second half of the show. With the iHeartRadio app, again, you take us wherever you're going. Maybe you're just getting out of a bar. I'm thinking in your Chicago or East Coast. You got some more liberal end times to some of that. So if you're stumbling out, thank us. Thank you. 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As I see things popping up on screens all around me here, we're watching some replays of the college football games. But something I thought that would be fun for y'all, and we'll put it up as the poll question as well over at Swollen Dome, is a couple of maybe facts about me. All right. Once upon a time, I was shot at while working as a help with a construction crew. That's one. Once upon a time, I got a guy put in prison for threatening me in the post 9/11 era of anthrax. It's actually got a really good story. Some of it's not safe for work. So I guess I let the cat out of the bag with that. I did financial aid administration once upon a time and worked behind the scenes at Yahoo helping to build the fantasy world. So, you know, that's a little bit. I'm a Southside Chicagoan, Northwestern grad, Santa Clara grad school, and I come to you today as a guy who's been in this game a while. I love the medium, and I love hanging out with y'all. So there's a little facts of Harmon as we go. Not quite the game that I started to think of, but then why tell you lies and fabrications? That's just what it's all about. As we look at the slate of games for week two, there's a couple that stood off in the fantasy realm, right? And why we started asking questions. And we got into Kenneth Walker III a little bit. And that leads me to Patrick Mahomes. That leads me to what we saw in week one. Because I've certainly seen some of the, hey, Travis Kelce's back. Okay, there was one big play. And I haven't gone through and done the full grading, as some would do, in terms of his involvement in blocking, except for the hold that wasn't called on the Mahomes touchdown. We can all call that for what it was. We're all realists. It's kind of like when they add a second back on the clock. We know what we saw. But when we talk about that offense, and we had concerns, I think, coming into the season a little bit with the explosiveness downfield. Now, will this be a push-pull kind of situation? Only time will tell. You've got Rashee Rice. You've got Travis Kelce. And you've got a number of guys you're trying to work into the system and trying to make more serviceable and consistent options for you in the passing game, right? When we look at Cyrus Allen, guy whose name came up a bunch in the preseason, when we look at Xavier Worthy, who's popped up on the radar a few times along the way, Tyquan Thornton, go on down the line, that you're not getting that level of consistency. And a lot was made of, well, we haven't seen it since the explosiveness that was Tyreek Hill, and the game's changed. And certainly Mahomes has changed, right? Time gets slower. I'm getting older too, and all that kind of stuff that we go through. And he's coming off a big injury. So it's get the ball out, make plays. Not a lot made about the lack of air yards in that game against Denver. Look, it was the Kenneth Walker III game, right? And that offensive line, even with a replacement left tackle, which was one of the big talking points coming into the game, they more than handled the Denver defense. And then the Kansas City defense with Spagnuolo, they were masterful. And they took everything off the table for the Denver squad. But for Patrick Mahomes, a lot being made, and we talked about it a little bit, Jason Smith, in our show during the week. We got into it a little bit, kind of talking about, well, what's the future? And looking ahead to it, for me, and in this week two matchup against Indianapolis, I think, until proven otherwise, it becomes the sellout to try to stop Kenneth Walker III. Now, you bring more guys up towards the line of scrimmage. Guess what? He gets into that second level. Good luck bringing that house down. Right? That is not going to be an easy task for a safety.

0: linebackers to where maybe you can scrape an extra. And it's not about air yards. Like, occasionally, yes, you do have to hit one big with Rice, Thornton, Cyrus Allen, whomever, or Kelsey as he finds a mismatch downfield. But the point being that having that elite runner may open things up. And that's what I'm looking forward to, right? We're always talking about the chess matches. So while I'm not sitting here lauding it and going in a hearty handshakes and praises, oh, the king is back, and Patrick Mahomes winging it around as he did once upon a time, everybody's got to evolve, right? No matter what the business you're in, no matter what relationship you're in, everything's got to evolve as you go through your diet, as your metabolism slows as you get older, and you have to go see the doctors, all of those things. You may not want to, but you recognize that change has to happen. Likewise with Patrick Mahomes. It's not about standing tall in the pocket. We saw him run a bunch in week one, so he's already feeling good. I don't know that we get back to that 500 yards laterally like he did in that Super Bowl against Tampa all those years ago. But we're talking about a guy who at least showed you he's willing to run, which means if you got the lateral movement, if that works as well, then maybe you do get to buy some time, especially if Kenneth Walker III keeps running as well as he did. We talked a lot about avoiding 0-2. How about some of those surprise 1-0s from week one? We are Buffalo.
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4: In college football Saturday night at 8th-ranked Ole Miss, Mississippi beat number 7 LSU 32-24. LSU threw an interception in the end zone with a minute to go. Easy victories in the top 10 for Texas, Georgia, and Ohio State. Number 3 Notre Dame beat Michigan State 27-10. 4th-ranked Indiana was only ahead of Western Kentucky 7-0 late first half. Hoosiers won it 38-0. Kentucky was a winner at number 9 Texas A&M 31-21. And 10th-ranked Alabama came back to beat Florida State 50-36. USC edged Rutgers 42-35. Louisville over SMU 41-31. Oklahoma only beat New Mexico 14-6. NASCAR win at Bristol for Joey Logano. And in baseball, the Padres beat Miami in 10 innings. Arizona homered in the ninth to defeat the Yankees. Tampa Bay with a run in the ninth. Down Boston 2-1. Texas won. Houston lost. I'm Steve DeSager.
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5: 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At Swollen Dome, where you find me in the Twitterverse, 877-99-ON-FOX is the phone number as we roll into hour 3 here of the show. 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Find today's full show posted right after we get off the air. All the hot take nonsense, the fantasy takes and discussion that Brandon Deutsch and I just had as we get you ready for week 2. You can go grab the I Want Your Flex podcast as well. Brandon, part of that as well. Dan Beyer and I bringing you the sits, starts, the good, the bad, the ugly, as well as some of those cautionary tales along the way. We appreciate you downloading that. Again, evangelize. We're trying to build a village and take over the world, and that's one download at a time. Now, as we get ready for week 2 in earnest, right, Buffalo already a 41-31 winner over Detroit. We talked about that a little bit earlier in the show and had some fun with that. We've got a full slate of games ahead of us that is really kind of some interesting matchups, no question about it. When we talk about Minnesota and Chicago, we've talked about that a bunch. Certainly my own personal interest in there. I'd like to think I'm objective. I'm a realist when it comes down to it. I can cheer and root for my home teams, and I don't make any qualms about that, but I think I'm fair in terms of the analysis and what I think I'm seeing. And I've built that over a number of years here at Fox Sports Radio. If you disagree, that's cool too. At Swollen Dome, let me know. Let me hear all about it. But we've got a slate, and all week in, look, if it bleeds, it leads. Let's just cut to the chase, right? When we get to a newspaper, what's on the front page and back page? It's usually not a lot of happiness, right? It's usually snarky, glib headlines from sports writers, right? Whoever's writing it on the back of, you know what I'm talking about, the New York Post, Chicago Sun-Times, go on down line, your favorite team's main newspaper or their accompanying website. It's going to be a lot of snark and usually derisive if things are going sideways for your squad. Otherwise, I mean, hey, if if you're dominating, it's tough to find the negative headline. Although here in Los Angeles, I'll give folks credit. With the Dodgers season the way it's rolled, and they're still rolling along, no matter how many injuries, no matter how many pitchers they have to roll through, still vying for a bye here in the final days. Magic number, I think, is at 4 to get to that point. But the point being that even in Los Angeles, there's still some of the hand-wringing of, all right, we got two titles on the way towards a third, maybe, but this injury, this inconsistency, we're getting a little more realistic. And maybe it's part of the overall thing. Maybe I should go back to sunshines, lollipops, and rainbows. But I've always been that guy. Not necessarily that I've got a rain cloud hanging over me, but the music I listen to, the movies I watch, whatever, the existential angst of the human condition has always appealed to me. And I think part of that is my fandom. Like I said, Northwestern grad. When I was there, not a lot of winning. Point shaving scandal. Yay. All of those things that existed. You can read up on that. I used to get tickets for road games to guys that got implicated in all of that. How you think that made me feel for a while as that was going down? Huh? I had no knowledge of it. It broke my heart. But all of that to say, you know, the White Sox. I've got 2005. Got 2005. Mighty Mark there giving me the thumbs up. He's been there with me. And they can never take that away from me. Even when ESPN puts up graphics giving the Astros that title. Because I've seen that before. You can't take that.
6: I'll never forgive Pierzynski for that.
5: That made him one
6: ALCS.
5: Of he's the legend.
6: No. When he faked getting hit or whatever.
5: Well, it's gamesmanship.
6: I can't believe it.
5: Look, man, I know they've got those sportsmanship pass it on ads. And in the perfect world, maybe that's the case. However, AJ became legend. AJ also one of those guys that when he was with the Twins, you hated him. As soon as he put on the White Sox uniform, that's my guy. Dennis Rodman, hanging out in Detroit.
6: Draymond.
5: Boy, that's terrible. Draymond Green, if you're a Warriors guy, he's your guy. If you're a guy that just likes chaos in between the lines, Draymond's your guy. Right? Both at the microphone and on the court. Right? But for me, it was always those rival guys. And all of a sudden, they put on my uniform. Now he's my villain. All right, it's a running joke Smith and I have on our weekday show, 7 to 11 here at Fox Sports Radio. You may not like him, but he's my monster. Can I defend it? No, but he's what I got, right? I mean, so that's what we're talking about. So when I go through all my teams, it's a lot of losing. So the sarcasm, the cynicism perhaps is pervasive. But the point being, if you listen to sports talk radio, watch sports TV, what did you have this week? It was a lot of which team can't afford to fall to 0-2. And you started seeing the graphics since the year, you know, 33, you know, the year BC, whatever, go on down the line since the beginning of time. If you go 0-2, you're not making the playoffs. It's a rough road, whatever. No, you know what? I'm Joe Positivity here on the late night. We're going to look at those 1-0 teams and try to give them some flowers. Because guess what? Probably most of them ain't seeing many more flowers. Unless you're bringing a funeral wreath as they get ready to vie for one of these top quarterbacks or playmakers in next year's draft. Whether it's Tony or Smith or Chambliss or Mensah or one of these top options. And you know exactly who I'm looking at. We talked about it a little bit at the start of the week. Not often the Giants and Jets win in an opening week. You know, it hadn't happened since 2009. The Bears and Jets, my team, Jason Smith that I do the show with here on Fox Sports Radio, his Jets, it's been forever. But we both came in smiling, happy as can be, because you're 1-0. Guess what? The Jets had the Packers this week. Packers, one of those 0-1 teams that suddenly are at the crossroads, a number of losses, a number of late collapses, a fourth quarter against Carson Wentz that becomes we have to try to learn from this tape, but we want to burn it at the same time. So watch it fast before we start getting ready to. But I look at the Jets, and they were one of the teams, as we discussed, in the larger football-loving world, and into the fantasy realm and into some of these pick'ems and whatever else, that you're looking at the Jets roster. They're in the, all right, the coach is probably on his last legs here. Things played, quote, as expected, 5.5, the win total at all your books coming into the year. But you got Geno Smith under center. You paid Garrett Wilson. It's been fantastic for his career, right? You got Breece Hall. You have Braylon Allen back there with him. But you're looking at a squad defensively you're expecting to be sound, functional, and the old, if Geno can just not turn the ball over. And I know that's it, right? If I was another 4 inches taller, I'd be running around as a middle linebacker, signing a sweetheart deal to play for my hometown team, the Bears, if they'd have me. I get it. Like ifs and buts and all of that stuff. But for Geno Smith, when he is upright, we've seen it the last couple of years. It took a long circuitous path to get him back to the Jets. Remember, a second-round pick out of West Virginia going back to 2013. I have the green score rookie card that every couple of months I'll put it in front of Jason Smith just to drive him nuts, because Smith did for a while, Geno that is, have some success after a well-traveled career in Seattle, to where you're like, all right, that's the guy that they thought they were getting. And so you come out of week one, and again, made for NFL week one matchups. They got the Titans. And as Brandon and I talked about, and I think we can all agree, if you watched any of the Titans, and I got to be honest, why would you? You didn't, unless you're in Tennessee. And for those folks, it's going to be a long year. I wish and hope that Cam Ward develops. They went and got him help in the draft. They brought in Wandale Robinson, gave you a new core, like all of these things, shiny new toys. And it was atrocious. Part of it I'll lend to the defensive side of what the Jets bring to the table. The other, they're just not good. There's the phraseology when we need a summary statement to stuff. But I look at the Jets. They could beat Green Bay. No great shakes at the running back position. Pretty much one-dimensional. Making some big hit throws early was Jordan Love. But they struggled late. Can the Jets suffocate them to where they can grind this down into a slower pace, lower scoring game? 45.5 is your total. Green Bay, a 4.5-point favorite on the road. Ravens and Bengals were feeling pretty good. Pittsburgh, not so much. Pittsburgh's that 1-0 team going, all right, here we go again. It's the usual Steelers. We'll get to 500, maybe one or two games above if things break right. Well, already down one of their big offseason acquisitions. As you're down a wide receiver, Pittman's not going to play this week. Aaron Rodgers, you're not looking for big explosives out of the offense. Defense, you escape because TJ Watt came up with the big play and the touchdown. All right, you're living and dying based on that. And you're coming against, on the road, against the New England Patriots, 0-1, one of those teams on the blinking red light grid that was everywhere else, that they've had a week now to adjust to the fact that A.J. Brown's not going to be there, which is no small loss, right, based on that receiving core. But can you get and coax another couple of games out of Mac Hollins? Can you find others to step up, maybe the tight end position? You get Travion Henderson back, and even if he's not 100%, still game-changing speed and can catch a couple of balls out of the backfield, maybe give you a jailbreak to where you at least have to play honestly defensively, and maybe you can spread things out a little bit, right? Again, talking like we did with the Kansas City thing of maybe you change how a defense attacks. But for Drake May, he's going to take his shots, for better or for worse. So Pittsburgh, one of those teams that want to know. No thanks. The Las Vegas Raiders, they had another one of those made-for-week-one matchups. They had the Miami Dolphins, another team. We talked about it. Fantasy-wise, but just in general. There's a couple of guys you like. I've joked about it with Achan before it's all said and done. He got a new deal, and that's all fine and good. He's going to be challenging James Wilder's 492 touch count if he's healthy and it breaks right towards the end of the year. All right, just dump the ball off to him. We talked about Caleb Douglas a bunch, but they don't have much there. Kirk Cousins was efficient, got it done. They had a surprise guy back on the practice field this week in Brock Bowers. Now, do I think he pulls a Levitt and suddenly goes from doubtful to on the field Sunday against the Chargers? No, I don't. But right now, the Chargers, I don't have great confidence. Based on what I saw, Ladd McConkey is going to be a game-time decision, it looks like. Brennan Thompson, they're starting to write articles about him, the fourth-round pick out of Mississippi. Well, he's fast. He's big. He can go and make plays. Because you certainly need it, because Quentin Johnston hasn't been that guy. And you're wishing and hoping that the run game can get started and that you see more of what the promise was of Justin Herbert. Instead, I did like what I saw from him in the post game last week. For those that missed it, you saw a little fire in the belly. It's not about Madison Beer. No, he was trying to put on a good show. Didn't feel like he did it. And made sure his teammates knew it. Right? They were abysmal in that game against Arizona. This is a big, big week two matchup here. And I'm not saying that the Raiders are suddenly a 500-plus team and are racing, but you raise an eyebrow going, okay, if Bowers comes back faster, Genty's a pretty good player. We've watched him even last year put up big numbers overall despite being hit in the backfield every other carry. Cousins is functional. Mendoza gets to come along at his own pace. What's to say that doesn't happen? And look, I love those Charger billboards up and down the 405 here in Southern California. I got injury attorney, casino, Chargers. And the fact that they brand them as the Superchargers again warms my hearts a little bit. Warms the hearts of those that remember the famous disco song from all those years ago with Dan Fouts, one of the greatest Stratomatic football teams you'll ever coach or execute the plays for. Just throw it up deep. Let Jefferson go get it. Let Joyner go get it. Let Kellen Winslow, the old man, go get it. Right? You had a prolific offense with Dan Fouts as your trigger man. But the point being, I got no confidence in what the Chargers are. 6.5 points the line. I'll definitely take the Raiders plus the points, if not to steal this game outright. And then we can get back into panic and what can't happen after two games there. But that's one that's on high alert, and I think they're going to be a better team and a tougher out. Does it translate to 8 or 9 wins for the Raiders? Not necessarily, but they're going to be pesky, I think, before this season is over. We watched it in week one. The Giants, as I said, with the 49ers coming off of their big win in Australia. I don't know how much I love them for 17 games, but if all the principles are present and accounted for, I'm in. So again, Monday Night Football, Jackson Dart, Malik Nabers, Cam Scadabo, that's going to be a fun fight. Now, the line would have you believe the Rams, everybody's righted and they dominate. Not so fast. I think that defensive front for the Giants will have something to say about this, and it will not be an easy day for Matthew Stafford. We'll see if Nacua is ready to go and what the and how Sean McVay and company would adapt if he's not available. Got something on McVay. That'll be the hammer coming up the top of next hour, coming off of something he said. A little fun with math and geography and business. All of those things combined as we get to the hammer later on. And then you've got the greatest division in football, the NFC South, because there's nobody got to win. Nobody! You're all 0-1. You're all losers. So we leave it there. And Arizona, one of the things I said in the preseason going into the last of the 1-0s of the not quite expected, but can we finally get something out of this? 3.5 wins. I don't think the defense is very good, but the offense has playmakers. And Jacoby Brissett is a guy that if they play well enough, team's going to come knocking on the door as we get closer to midseason, particularly as the attrition begins at the quarterback position. Remember, last couple of years, we've had 60-ish players throwing touchdown passes. That means we're going to see some marketplace for some of these veteran signal callers that can come in and adapt quickly. That said, we keep moving on here. Coming up next, we've got the opportunity of ticket sales. Yeah, you know, we got a new owner and an expectation that the price of poker went up, but they're claiming it's not for a reason you would expect, and the Knicks had a snafu. I love the business of sports. We'll talk about it next as we continue. It's Fox Sports Late Night with me, Mike Harmon, here on Fox Sports Radio.
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5: 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Hi, I'm Mike Harbin. Thanks for hanging out with us. We appreciate you being part of the show and part of our extended family. 877-99 on Fox is the number. Find me over at Swollen Dome in the social world. Now, I know he's been hanging out for a little while. Been remiss. Got to get to it. I got into ranting. Let's get to Andrew. I believe he's out in Bakersfield. Is that correct? Andrew,
6: yes, sir.
5: What's up?
6: Hey, Mike. I tried to call and comment after you talked about the Lions game, but it was busy since like 11:45, and then I got in a little bit.
5: You got?
6: Dan Campbell was kind of complaining after the game about all of the flags called on his team.
5: Sure.
6: And the lack of discipline. And my thought was just, there's a hip-hop song, a rap song, and it says something like, da, da, da, da, da, that's on you. Da, da, da, da, da, da, that's on you. And I don't know who it is. I can't remember. But, you know, Coach Campbell, that's on you. And it starts at practice. What do you think, Mike?
5: No, I think, Andrew, you got a point there, right? You play how you practice, discipline being part of it. If anybody can figure out what Andrew is trying to get us into the rap world, if you can play Name That Tune at Swollen Dome, I'd love to know. But I think there's certainly something to that, Andrew. Like we talk about it all the time when we see teams that are consistent in terms of pulling flags or being able to draw them, for that matter, right? It's a matter of that level of discipline. And for the Lions, you know, it's in the margins. For Dan Campbell, at this point in their tenure, you know, the margins have gotten much smaller because the division got better all around them. And the wunderkind status is gone, particularly with that offense coordinator now helming the Bears. What do you think about their chances and that squad overall? They got to get healthy, too.
6: Well, I'm a Dan Campbell fan and a Lions fan. I don't know if it's because of Jared Goff and he came from the Rams or Bernie Fratto. What's up, Bernie? But, you know, you got it, Coach Campbell. Thanks, Mike.
5: There you go. Thanks, Andrew. Appreciate you chiming in. 877-99 on Fox. If anybody has thoughts on what we've talked about, something else vexing you in the sporting universe, appreciate you. Twitter's always the easiest way, at Swollen Dome, because when I can't sleep, what do? I doom scroll like the rest of the world, and it shows me what I should be buying. Cool trading cards people that picked up. So if you're a collector and you've acquired something cool or have something in the collection you want to show off, send that along as well. I'm getting ready to produce some content in that field as well because it's all sports. Some non-sports as well because I'm a big Disney nerd. Two daughters, but also just the machine that it is. But talking about the business of sports is one of my favorite things to traverse. We'll get into a big decision the NFL made and a proclamation they made based on some data that was given out a few weeks ago, and it has to do with the ads and displays on your video boards, but we'll get to that a little bit later. Both the Knicks and the Lakers, for two different reasons, have some ticket issues going on. We look at the Knicks. They're pausing the ticket sales after a mistake caused them to be listed at prices that were, quote-unquote, too high. The get-in prices for the October 20th game against the Sixers, the season openers, were more than $1,000. So they're saying, based on the pricing, we're rolling back to last year's prices plus an average increase of 12%. We'll then restart sales with new prices shortly, and anybody that was affected will be refunded the difference. I mean, I like that in theory, but if you now prove that folks will pay the higher price, what am I missing here? Ooh, that probably made me a bad guy with some of you, huh? Dynamic pricing, what the market will bear, all of those things. Because that leads us to where the Lakers, are allegedly heading as they get into new ownership. But you have the ticket price. The jump was expected for sure. And James Dolan historically has not raised prices when they didn't make the postseason. So, quote, our intention is never to overcharge our loyal fans. We thank everyone for their support of the Knicks and their patience as we get this right. I guess the get-in price got to as high as $1,363. I don't know. Knicks coming off the title, banner raising, LeBron James and the Sixers in town. I guess this is where we get into our discussion of get in and what the team collects versus the secondary market, what the market will bear, right? You get shut out. I know a lot of you this last week, maybe you were trying tickets out here in Los Angeles to Miley Cyrus. Maybe you were trying to get tickets to Harry Styles. Maybe you're like, there's concerts all over the place, right? And certain appetites and bots and everything else trying to capture that. And then the next time you look at tickets, well, they're sold out. And now you're on the secondary market going, wow, that was a $50 ticket and I have to pay X. Well, in some cases, you got dynamic pricing. So if the market is saying that the demand for this section, this performance, theater, sports, whatever in entertainment gets higher, that the market goes there. And you just have to decide, all right, do I hope that there's a decline because the next thing comes on sale, right? It's like buying anything in terms of commodities, anything that you're buying for your household goods and services, right? Do you go and I've got 2 days left of gas getting back and forth to work, but am I trusting based on the news, based on economic data, that my gas is going to cost me more or less down the road? Well, press your luck, right? The old game show along the way. Likewise, all goods and services. Lakers, evidently there's report that at crypto.com that you're going to look at an average ticket price going from 217 to 361. Again, that's average. You got nosebleeds in the 300s that are going to be less. But saying within the next 2 years, as the team looks to take greater control of the resale market and squeeze out ticket brokers. Okay, kind of interesting. Wall Street Journal reported this on Friday. And as you try to digest the math, I get it. But again, it's capturing what you think the new market reality is. And let me explain. If your team's good, there's still going to be space, right? And maybe you adjust the pricing and you think you're going to capture a lot of that based on historical data. But looking forward, right? Cost of goods and services and everything rising, inflationary procedures, you have a lineup and a roster that you think is going to be more competitive. Perhaps that's also the thinking of with new ownership, new infrastructure. One of the greatest and worst things that was said about the Buss family era, and I take it in its totality, but certainly in recent years, Jerry Buss handling the team one way and certainly stars and the product and everything else. And we saw Jeannie Buss the last few years, the infighting family, and then we have the sale and sale again and all of this. But the idea being that you, the infrastructure, when you're a quote-unquote mom-and-pop shop, it's not the same, right? We like it when it's not private equity and conglomerates or wherever the money, like it's the damned if you do, damned if you don't. Because the mom-and-pop shop meant you weren't necessarily flush with the cash to go do whatever it is, the grand ideas, right? I talk about it as a White Sox fan, right? You know, you've got Ishbia money coming in. White Sox still haven't had a $100 million player in their team's history. Ponder that with some of the contract. What do the Dodgers have? 6 guys? 7 guys? 10 guys? It's fuzzy math at this point. But the point being that it precludes you from building the training, the minor league system, putting money into all of the infrastructure to help your ultimate big league club, right? To be able to retain your top talent, etc. For the Lakers, scouting departments, training department, analytics department, all of these things that in theory best practices were going to be in from the Dodgers. Well, now we get to this other era of what it becomes. But it's the ticketing data, at least in this moment, that we'll occupy ourselves with, because with those kind of cost increases, well, you expect the better product. You expect the better back end. But to think that it's going to capture the resale market, I just kind of smile. All you did was raise the floor. Didn't change or necessarily squeeze what the top end is. You just move the floor up, except on those off, you know, Thursday evening games against insert weak opponent here that maybe someone doesn't want to go to early in the season because they'd rather go watch a Thursday night football game. That's really where the math is for me. But I understand some of the logic of saying, why can't we capture it? And that's why I always defended dynamic pricing. I remember Bruce Springsteen famously on the last tour, so not the current one that was just flowing going around the states, but the last one, they went into dynamic pricing and they received a lot of blowback. A number of his contemporaries did the same thing and people were mad about it. And look, he's watched the rise of insert your favorite secondary market site. You can think of it, or the one you hate the most, whatever the case may be. There are a lot of people, including, you know, the bots and the brokers they represent, or folks that just said, well, that's kind of a cool show. I don't really want to go, but I'll put in for four because I know I can make some money. And if you've done it, there's no judgment from me, right? We're all trying to get by, and if it can make a couple of bucks here and there. Well, what Springsteen said in a big statement was, well, I've got an aging band, right? Clarence Clemons died years ago, right? You're talking about a band that's still on the road. Most of your members are well into their 70s. Maybe you hire some players around, depending on how big you want the sound to be. But for those bands that are still on tour, they're looking around going, while everybody else in the secondary market, say it was a $300 get-in for a Springsteen show, but he had charged $50. He didn't see any more of that money. Unless you go buy a t-shirt, whatever else, that's $250 that's going to the ticketing website and into somebody else's pocket and to the IRS once you get that form to tell you, hey, here's what you made on your resale. So I'm the first to raise my hand going, cool, it gets into their hands and it's supply-demand in its truest form. So long as it's not manipulated on the back end and the bots went out or held back and all of those things. But I understand that logic. And for the Lakers, I certainly understand the logic. If you think this is, you're going to capture that revenue, which you can thereby reinvest into your squad, absolutely. I'm sure here in Los Angeles, many folks are going to get those season ticket renewals. And they're already on board, I think, for 26, 27 long ago. Because just like buying a ticket for a concert, I don't know if anybody went into anything this week. I think they're already selling into July of next year. So if you want to let someone have your money for 9 months, you can get in. Yeah, Harry Styles got me. But it's the idea being that, you know, you make your choices being judicious. But ownership, the goal is always, hey, you can make yours. Just make sure I'm getting it on the back end product. And I think going forward, it'll be interesting to see what this next new look Lakers is all about. As for Knicks fans, enjoy your refund and go get some street meat. I'm Mike Harmon. It's Fox Sports Late Night here, Fox Sports Radio. Coming up next, we had a big issue. Cheating, gamesmanship, whatever the term is, they made a big change and a proclamation to all 32 teams. Coming up next, we'll talk about it here on Fox Sports Late Night.
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1: Back to earlier this week, Jason Smith and I, we got into a big debate about the B-52s. We started singing like Fred Schneider. And here they are, early on a Sunday morning. We got into a little Love Shack, baby. Yeah, that's right. Now we're roaming. If only my hair was that tall and thick and lustrous. That's why I wear a hat. Still in the Boise State one. Where's that Vassar one? I need to change out from the blue to the maroon at some point. Welcome back in. It's Fox Sports Late Night. I'm Mike Harmon. I appreciate y'all hanging out with us, giving us a few minutes of your times on the late night. If you're trying to get yourself to sleep or just rousing for a big Sunday morning, walking the dog, heading to services, getting ready for work, whatever you're doing, however you're doing it. Thank you on the iHeartRadio app, all our terrestrial radio stations across the globe. But how about we go out to the phone now? We got a couple of folks hanging out. I know we had Chance sitting out there. Chance, are you with us?
2: Yes, sir, I'm here.
1: What's going on? How are you doing this morning?
2: Doing good. So I live in Alabama, but I grew up in Western New York. So I'm a Bills fan and an Alabama fan. So
1: that was a nice big win today, huh?
2: Pretty happy about the situation. Slow start. But I love our quarterback. I love our quarterback, man. I think he's a star in the making. I think he's got all the right stuff. He threw three passing touchdowns. He rushed one in today. He had like 380 yards altogether. He is very impressive. And not everyone like can go into a place that they used to coach like and win. It's very hard, you know.
1: Sure.
2: Nick Saban, the GOAT, did it in 08. And not many other guys did it. And he did it in a very, very tougher environment, going to Death Valley at night. I mean, Lane Kiffin, I give him credit. He kept it close. But he's not the GOAT. He valiant effort, Lane. Good try.
1: There you go.
2: Go Bama.
1: There you go. Thanks so much for calling in. I even got a go tide, just like roll tide, I should say. Like all those years ago, we had a guy that we used to call our fantasy show many years ago, and we get into some deep philosophical stuff, and then he just pause and go, roll tide, and that's it. I don't know whatever happened to him. So if he's out there, call us. All right, let's go. Phone line, we got one more. What do we got?
3: We got Sean in New Hampshire.
1: Sean in New Hampshire. Welcome to Fox Sports Radio, Fox Sports Late Night. What's going on?
4: Hey, it's an honor to be here. And you know something? America will fall in love with a word or a phrase. The new one now is guardrails. We've got to put up guardrails for artificial intelligence. It's just nonsense. That's all it is. It's just new technology. And, you know, if you're good at it, you're going to get paid well. The thing is, a lot of people... Now the country's now well rehearsed in the Jets winning the I call it the Bonehead Bowl last week. You had Salad Air, you had Bonehead Brian Air, you had Mike Singletary's mini me, Aaron Glenn, and what the Jets, what they really want are for the Cowboys, Green Bay, and the Colts to keep losing, because they really want the first pick in the draft, because I can't believe they brought in Geno Smith, but then they brought in Mr. Fields last year too. So is that an upgrade? They're trying to show that to their fans. I mean, the Jet fans are a bunch of hardy bunch, but I mean, they've taken a lot of abuse from this team, and it doesn't matter who owns the team, who runs the team. It's always the same. It's always the same nonsense. And same thing with the Giants lately. And only in the last 10 years with the Giants. At least the Giants have won Super Bowls and championships in the NFL. The Jets won one Super Bowl with Joe Willie, name it. Joe Willie lived off that Super Bowl. Now, do you want to – can I go to baseball now? Because
1: what do you got? Hit me quick. What do you got?
4: Well, I can only think of one time where a star player was out of the World Series and the team won. That was the A's in 72. Reggie ripped his hamstring on a double steal in the playoffs against the Tigers. But players who have missed World Series or were injured during World Series, a lot of times it has happened and the team has lost. But let me leave you with my signature go away. Go, Buchanan, go, baby. Everybody, good morning, America.
1: There you go. He's got a signature. We'll hear from him again. There's no question about it. Beautiful. Fox Sports Late Night. I'm Mike Harmon. Hey, one of the things the NFL, they've changed a rule. How about that? Changed a rule about video boards. Doesn't mean you're not still going to get the fan cams, the kiss cams, or whatever else. No, this goes back to the allegations about the Patriots' mysterious pink stripes covering the decade of broadcast and the way they would change the video board when opposing kickers were lining up for a field goal so it looked askew. Evidently, now it will be even more uniform. No, you could never have the flash and all of those strobe lights and whatever else. But, you know, the diabolical thing from just a couple of weeks ago, they found enough, I guess, in terms of the anecdotal data points off of that reverse all 22 view of the kick that they decided to send out a memo to all 32 teams saying, here's the new protocol. Here's the new way of doing business. We will not have any repeat business when it comes to such shenanigans, rule infractions. Again, we talk about the figure out what's in the rule book. And long ago, we laughed at what Bill Belichick and the Patriots were doing from a functional standpoint, right? Obviously, you've got Spygate out there, decide how much you want to lead into Deflategate. And then you have the dog-eared rule book. Remember, there was a formation that ultimately ended up being outlawed, was legal when they ran it against the Ravens, but suddenly was outlawed. Same thing here. Did thing with the video board over a long period of time. The data showed the effectiveness of Patriots kickers as opposed to opponents.

0: and future plans for the NFL. Remember, Roger Goodell just got an extension. He has some big thoughts and big dreams and aspirations, almost like he had a startup company and was finding his angel investors. Well, we've got a game in Brazil next week, and then we still have plenty of other countries to dot in this NFL season. What does that mean for you? What does it mean for Sean McVay? It means I'll give him a hug now because he's not going to like what he's going to hear. I'm Mike Harmon. This is Fox Sports Late Night here on Fox Sports Radio. 877-99 on Fox is the phone number. Hit me up at Swollen Dome on Twitter, on Instagram. 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
6: LA Rams wide receiver Puka Nacua missed practice again Saturday with a groin injury. Ravens wide receiver Zay Flowers is out this weekend with a bad hamstring. Steelers wide receiver Michael Pittman is out with a foot injury. In college football, Ole Miss won its top 10 matchup against LSU 32-24. Kentucky was a surprise winner at number 9, Texas A&M 31-21. 10th ranked Alabama came back to beat Florida State 50-36. Wins for USC, Louisville, and Oklahoma, which beat New Mexico 14-6. NASCAR win at Bristol for Joey Logano. Kyle Larson finished second. Baseball's regular season ends in a week. The Padres in 10 innings beat Miami 7-6. Arizona with a homer bottom of the ninth edged the Yankees 5-3. Tampa Bay with a run bottom of the ninth beat Boston 2-1. Cleveland and the White Sox each won. Texas moved into first with a win. Houston lost. I'm Steve DeSager.
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7: Greetings and welcome in. Final hour of the program here on a beautiful Sunday morning. Thanks for being with us. Thanks to Brandon and Mark for all they're doing behind the scenes, making us sound so good on a Sunday morning, bringing this to you. Brandon was with me with the Fantasy Files. That'll be up as part of the podcast. Also at BSD Takes. If you got sit starts, I've answered a couple of them at Swollen Dome. Add Brandon as well. We'll give you our thoughts. Maybe we'll spar on them. Maybe there'll be some more quick hits over the course of the week in addition to our I Want Your Flex podcast. That is up as well, that I do with Dan Beyer and Brandon each and every week, where we do the sit starts, the top fives, and all of that fun stuff. 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Would appreciate it. Every extra download, an angel gets his wings, and maybe we get closer to our global domination goals here at Fox Sports Radio, the extended universe that we have here. It's like the MCU, the multiverses, except ours makes a little more sense. 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Tell them you like me, tell them you don't. See what this idiot said works just as effectively. I really like what this guy said. Actually, this guy's an idiot, will probably get more clicks. So that's cool. Whatever it is, just spell it right. H-A-R-M-O-N. Appreciate y'all being with us at Swollen Dome, where you find me on Twitter and Instagram. More stuff coming, more content, all of that. We got the fantasy stuff on the I Want Your Flex, and then 7 to 11 Pacific each and every week here on Fox Sports Radio, Monday through Friday with Jason Smith. We get you covered as games are underway, getting ready for the baseball playoffs. Hopefully my team's involved. We got the NHL is back in preseason form today. I don't know if anybody saw that. I know my parents are very excited. As much as they love their Tampa Bay Rays, they're already giddy about the Lightning getting back on the ice. Things I never thought I'd see for 100, Alex. But you've got all of these sports converging into big moments. We'll be into NBA season. We did a thing on ticket prices a little bit earlier. But what I wanted to do as we start it, and we do this each and every week, is let's lay down a hammer.
3: He's judge, jury, and executioner.
7: How's it feel to be on the other side?
8: Point taken.
9: How's he the guy deciding that?
3: In other words, the Harmon Hammer.
7: Yeah, there's the hammer. There's the gavel coming down. And I want to go after a little bit of the Sean McVay continued talk about the Australian trip. No, we're not talking about sleep cycles anymore. I think he's gotten a pass from most people about how poorly they actually played and in spots actually coached. Again, anybody else want besides me bring up the fact that Matthew Stafford's doing a quarterback sneak? No? Okay, I did it again. But the idea being that, hey, I don't want to do that trip again. Never again. Quote, we're not playing in Australia ever again. Dot, dot, dot. Pause, looks around. I hope. Okay. For those unaware, and maybe you've seen this anecdotally, we talked about it, Smith and I, a little bit over the course of the week, is that Australia is one of the spaces where the Rams have marketing rights. Now, they also are in several other countries. I mean, they've got a bigger footprint than most other NFL teams. But what is interesting is that probably means in this Roger Goodell world, not that you're going to go move a team there, clearly time differences and whatever, but means you're probably going to be one of those teams on the hook the next time it rolls through. And Australia comes up as a, we really like the experience there. They really embrace. And again, this comes down to dollars, cents, viewership, all of those kind of things as you roll through in these international games. As I said, we're starting to get the bubbling up about the surface and everything in Brazil for next week because the Cowboys are going there next week. But we'll table that until next week's show when we start talking about playing surfaces and other things. But you've got the NFL Global Markets Program that's an initiative a few years ago, and teams have been partnered up. Some have many markets and many foreign countries, the Rams being one of them. Just looking at it, Australia, China, Japan, South Korea, Mexico, New Zealand, and the United Arab Emirates. It's pretty spanning the globe kind of thing, right? Big thinking. Stan Kroenke and company. Some other teams, much smaller footprint. Minnesota Vikings, Canada, United Kingdom, the Saints, France, and a new partner this year, Italy, has entered the fray. And you just go on down the line. Whatever your favorite club is, you can find this data all online. Some of the new programs and spaces for 2026, like I said, Italy being one of those, and then teams adding them as well, might be different. You know, the Atlanta Falcons, they have Germany. The Carolina Panthers have Germany. Cleveland has Italy and Nigeria. Very wide ranging countries that are in the mix. But it's the point with Sean Payton of, here's the thing. You can put that in and say, hey, we'd really like this. And maybe Stan Kroenke at this point with the valuation of what the Rams are as now one of the top squads in the league. But certainly when we talk about dollars and cents, let's call it what it is. Stan Kroenke, who has a large portfolio of professional sporting teams, he and his family, at their disposal, that perhaps there's enough sway and influence, much like Jerry Jones, Robert Kraft, all these years, have been able to kind of be invisible hands in terms of the process, right? When we talk about the expansion, hell, the idea that the Rams came to Los Angeles and that SoFi got built. We talk about those spheres of influence that maybe you can do just enough to say, okay, we're a good partner. We'll do a lot of your programs there, but we don't necessarily want to play there. Maybe that's enough. Maybe it is. And if Sean McVay is around long enough for that next cycle, then maybe. And for Sean McVay, I think if you're a Rams fan, maybe you're also feeling good that by him taking that stand that he plans on sticking around a while, right? Because there was the flirtation with maybe the media world, maybe a retirement. He's got a young family, right? Kid at home, all of that stuff that, and we've watched it. And there was a 60 Minutes clip that was making the round. I think it airs tomorrow We know our guy Jay Glazer, the NFL insider on Fox NFL Sunday, joins Jason Smith and I every week after Thursday games. He had a podcast with Sean McVay where they talked about mental health and how they go through their days and progressions when things aren't 100%. And with Sean McVay, there's always the question of maybe he steps off. And maybe there's a point. And coming out of this, in the clip that I saw that was being teased, that maybe there's a little more to it. But if I'm a Rams fan, maybe I'm heartened by the fact that he's saying, well, never again, trying to plant it out there of, hey, as I'm going to be around a while, so let's not do this. And to their credit, while they didn't participate in all the extracurriculars leading up to that game in Australia, the Rams had, by all reports, not only had guys going and checking out different things as far as how their bodies responded to the trip, all the different blood tests and everything else you would do, the cardio tests, but also just at that point you were emissaries and glad handing on behalf of the NFL. You'd like it that it'd be more of the build up to the game, I would think, if you're Roger Goodell, but you try to find some happy medium. But in this case, McVay going, hey, I don't want to do this, and we shouldn't, and all that. The opinions are there. I get it. But remember, this is also where Roger Goodell, one of the many stamps, he's made the league a lot of money, right? They've done a good job. Once upon a time, he had the Iron Throne. I remember that Sports Illustrated cover, straight out of Game of Thrones, right? And we can talk about how things have been adjudicated all these years, how things have been legislated, and fair change, more lenient, all of those kind of things that we've talked about with the NFL through these years. But one thing has never changed. It's the more games, more money, global influence, global expansion, to where we have all of these games, right? What is it, 8 different foreign games this year? I'm sure they'd love to push that a little bit more, just like they want to push down the preseason. Again, going back to that ticketing, if you're going to spend the money, make it on a product that is actually live and in living color. And if the guys aren't going to play all of that, why not just do another regular season game? Because it becomes a much bigger ticket item to your broadcast partners, which continue to grow based on streaming services and everything else. And I know there's some concerning numbers, or is it fuzzy math? We'll find out after week 2 as related to TV viewing habits for week 1 of the NFL season. But all of that to say, Roger Goodell has been very adamant about expanding the international footprint of the league. And the games sell out. Are they always great games? No. I know one of the big concerns is, oh, I got to get up really early on a Sunday morning to check on a guy as to whether he's available or if he's been declared inactive, or to make sure my fantasy lineups are set. I'm here to be the one to tell you that while Roger Goodell wishes you, and insert funny team name here, and your squad and your fantasy acumen, he wishes you all the best success and hopes you go undefeated only to lose in your playoffs. Come on, we've all had that happen to us at least once, haven't we? Top point scorer, how'd you do? I'm out. I might not have won a game. But the idea being that he doesn't care about your fantasy team, right? We do it for the purpose of radio. You know, we try to wrap it in a big hug of players you might be able to pick up, players maybe you're vexed in your lineup decisions. What do I do? We've got several tonight, just the Burrow versus Mahomes kind of conundrum at the back end of QB1, QB2, Burrow injury, Patrick Mahomes, downfield passing. 182, most of it yak. But the point just being that for the fantasy side of it, okay, I get it. The betting side of it, okay. If the betting partners all came back and said, hey, Roger, this is bad business, it's not working for us, then I suppose maybe that would be enough to at least raise their hand. If the TV ratings crater across the board because of the extra windows, maybe. But otherwise, you can't tell me another standalone game isn't a nice, enticing option for insert streamer here, which means you're going to have these games on foreign soil, which is going to include another trip to Australia for two teams. And right now, Australia is one of those in the marketing plans of the Los Angeles Rams, which meant they thought enough of it to say, hey, we want a piece of that. Maybe they just want a nice big can of Foster's. I don't know. Some Vegemite sandwiches to steal from the great Colin Hay and the men at work. But it's all just the question of how fast and when, right? We all assumed, I think, logistically, they'd eventually figured out London. Well, now the Jaguars are good down in Jacksonville. They don't want to export those games necessarily the same way. But, look, everybody's got a price. Always lean back on my mid-80s wrestling. Ted DiBiase wearing a glitter tuxedo with Virgil at his side. And this is where they were both booked. And if you know what I mean there, then you really pay attention to wrestling, and I love you. But the idea being everybody's got a price. And when we start looking at every extra game being tens of millions of dollars, NFL owners, including Stan Kroenke, aren't going to look the other way. So Sean McVay and all the other coaches, yes, I get it. It's hard times to go travel that length to go play a game. Guess what? Saddle up. We're going to have more of them. Mike Harmon here. That's the Hammer here, Fox Sports Radio, Fox Sports Late Night. As we continue, some rumors already in the coaching carousel in college football, and one that just makes me so happy because we're going to play a clip because we can kind of predict how the introductory press conference is going to sound. Fox Sports Late Night with me, Mike Harmon, at Swollen Dome is where you find me. That's coming up next here on Fox.
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12: Hey, welcome back in. It's Fox Sports late night, now early morning. It's a Fox Football Sunday. Yeah, we're getting ready. Coming up in about 40 minutes, you got Andy Furman and Bucky Brooks getting you ready for the day's action. A little bit of recap of what they saw in the collegiate world and a check-in around the sporting universe. Of course, after them, you've got Anita Marks and Greg Cosell. Get yourself a little smarter with some game tape from the man from NFL Films. And then you got Countdown to Kickoff that presented by Underdog. That'll be the guys getting you set with all the lines and ins and outs. And by then, you'll start getting the inactive, deactivated lists for your NFL games and for your fantasy roster adjustment purposes. I should be up probably on my 48th cup of coffee to do any lineup advice that you have in the fantasy realm over at Swollen Dome. Now, something that caught my eye, and look, I'm not looking for the sword of Damocles to fall on guys anytime soon, but I got to be realistic. The boo birds and the noise are out there. We had a caller in yelling a little Roll Tide earlier. Well, they had a big win. They took down Florida State 50-36. The final, Florida State blows a big lead. And ultimately, you had a 50-burger hung on him. Well, now you start talking about potentially the return of Jimbo Fisher, who was there once upon a time. Great accolades, great heights. And ultimately left, goes to A&M, has his run there. He's still on a big buyout. So some of the theory there is that perhaps he would be amenable to a smaller contract because he still has this buyout coming. Okay, Jimbo Fisher, who says you can't go home? Anybody want to sing a little Bon Jovi and Jennifer Nettles with me? No, okay, we'll save that for another time. Karaoke is done for the night. But the point being that there's already the uncertainty for coaches, assistant coaches therefore, and administrative about seasons that you're watching already start to go into those, you know, those dark recesses that we don't want to, right? We've been talking a little bit and wondering what we'd get from Coach Prime in Colorado and Northwestern, my beloved Northwestern Wildcats, in the final game on that little small field that the Colorado players were mocking. I can't use the words because it's still non-FCC compliant, even in the witching hour, but blankety this, blankety that, blankin' library, I believe was what one of the guys yelled, because there's not a lot of noise, right? It's not a massive stadium. It's not the robust new Ryan Field and everything that's going to be up and rolling when Penn State comes to town. But it's kind of funny because the way they played and some of the decision-making would lead me to believe that, you know, usually when you go to study in a library, you're more prepared for the test at hand. Yeah, there you go. Hi, guys. Obviously not making the most of that trip to the library because you failed the test, including a couple of really bad decisions. Called out, Devin Gardner did a great job on the broadcast on Fox, pointing out at one point where you've got your quarterback, Lewis. He's going towards the first down marker and pulls up shy, setting up, you know, a third and one. They fumbled on the next play to lose the ball. Like, could have reached it out, could have cut back, gained another 5 yards. No. And then you had another scenario that ended up leading to a wide receiver tried to do a juke, got tackled short of the line to gain, turnover on downs. Add a couple of actual turnovers and beyond that, and you've got a thumping. And to the point where they were laughing before the game, and Deion took to the podium in the post game saying, hey, the guys are laughing going up the tunnel. I'm not happy. I'm not happy with what we just did. So he's salty, but it leads to, and begs the question. Last week, would you believe this? This is a stat. Last week, they had their first 100-yard rusher in the 4 years he's been there, as he's in year four. Pretty crazy. But the point being that, is he long for what he's doing there? Do the Colorado folks eventually, and I know the ratings have been good, flow of cash and all of that into the university, but at some point, you were expecting a step forward. Doesn't mean the season's lost, but that's where we're at here, early on the 20th of September. The final one is the most fun of them all, not for the coach potentially exiting for his second tenure at a squad, but looking at Greg Schiano there at Rutgers. Now, they played a tough game today with a narrow loss against USC, but there's a rumored replacement on the horizon per a report from The Athletic. And he might sound a little like this in his introductory press conference.
11: No way we're here. So if you have any doubts or reservations, now is the time to say so. No one will think any less of you. Because once you enter this family, there's no getting out. This family comes before everything else. Everything. For your wife and your children and your mother and your father. Thing of honor.
12: Yeah, there you go. Brian Kelly is the rumored coach in waiting there for Rutgers, and you would immediately have to start talking like the late James Gandolfini as Tony Soprano, right? It would just line from what we saw when he went down to LSU and took on the accent, was dancing in the little photo booth kind of thing and all of that. And suddenly you had to play that accent out a little bit. It's like when someone has, say, for me, if I hang out with my brothers, hanging out Southside Chicago, friends and family, and then I go do a radio show, whether with Jason Smith or many of the colleagues and friends that I've made here working at Fox Sports Radio, within about 2 minutes going, you just hung out with your brothers, didn't you? Like, yeah. Or you had a long phone call with your family members. Yeah, it's true. And maybe it sloughs off after an hour or two. Maybe it sticks around for a little while. For Brian Kelly, I think it's kind of fun. Delicious theater that potentially, if he were to end up at Rutgers, he'd be in a leather jacket or a robe, maybe hanging out with the Ducks, and then trying to figure out how to right the ship. But a tough loss here. And a tough run here for Schiano. So as you look around, Brian Kelly in the media this year, and he's had some comments break through. No doubt he wants back in the game. There's no question about that. It's just a question of when and how quickly that opportunity can present itself. 877-99 on Fox is the phone number. Find me on Twitter over at Swollen Dome. Instagram the same. Usually slice of life. That's what we'll do here for a minute. What's going on in the larger sport? Look, I watch a lot of sports today. It was wall-to-wall college football. But I did pause for a minute because I don't know if you know, but Saturday was Batman Day. Now, once upon a time, on a September 19th, Adam West was born. So we celebrated there. Michael Keaton celebrated his 75th birthday a week ago. So we celebrated that. We mentioned it on the show. You know, we didn't go full John Tesh, or insert your favorite evening news magazine, celebrating Bob Gowen, celebrating a birthday today. No, he didn't quite go that far, but, you know, I'm a big Batman guy. And so today I paused, and at the theater near me, the Lego Batman movie was out. And I talked to my daughter. She had a soccer game this morning. And she's like, all right, watch the game. When we did a decompress, she goes, what do you got next? I'm like, well, I'm hanging up on you because I'm going to go see the Lego Batman movie. The response is, again, not safe for work, not safe for air. Didn't quite think I was going to get that quick a response or that violent a response, but she was none too pleased. She goes, why is all the cool stuff happening and coming to theaters after I've left for school? I'm like, sorry, buddy. The world doesn't stop. So it gave me her game this morning and a Batman. But we started talking about it behind the scenes here. We got into Bond. We got into Batman, whatever else. And I think Mark and I, you and I kind of came down on the same side of things.
13: When it comes to the movies.
12: Yeah.
13: Michael Keaton, Mr. Mom, when he took over, when he got the call, it was the advertising and all those things way back in 89, 88. There were questions about Mr. Mom being Batman. No one could really see him. But once the advertising and just the logo hit the screens with, you know, no other parts of the movie, they didn't show much. It was just the logo. And then when he came on the screen, it all worked that, you know, Michael Keaton was the guy and it just took off. So he is my Batman, and then I'll go with Bale, but I go with Michael Keaton first.
12: All right. For me, I mean, look, I love the camp of the 66 show and what West and some of the lines and chaos that went on in that show. Add all the rogues, the rogues gallery when we get to Cesar Romero, who wouldn't shave his mustache famously.
13: When I found that out, that cracked
12: How
13: me
12: great
13: up.
12: Is that?
13: Because you really look at the makeup and go, it's still there.
12: That's it, right? He was the Latin lover in all sorts of movies, so he's like, I'm not shaving it. This is my image. So he did that. Burgess Meredith, who folks would later know as Mickey in the Rocky series and Grumpy and Grumpier Old Men. How about that? To get some other classics in, Frank Gorshin. John Astin was the original Riddler. And then it was Frank Gorshin, and go on from there. But, you know, for me, it was always Keaton. I remember the casting, as you said, it was the logo. And then eventually they started showing the Batmobile and parts of, like, how the darkness and what the movie was going to feel like. It's like, but people still weren't going to believe it.
13: Yeah, they eventually had him standing next to the car in the Batman outfit. So that was another part of it. Like, oh, that's what it's going to look
12: see,
13: like.
12: See, to go full nerd, though, one of my most recent acquisitions from the 1989 Topps Batman set, the sticker of Batman standing next to the Batmobile.
13: Yeah.
12: How about that? PSA 9. There you go. Only the best for the expanded pile of stuff hanging around my hall. I also went and saw The Uprising. So it's a Robin Hood origin story starring Andrew Garfield, because I got to have all superheroes represented, not just the guy from Tick, Tick, Boom. No, Spider-Man. So pretty good period. You know, the costuming, they did a bunch around the weaponry and went back and actually worked with archivists at, you know, the different national museums to come up with the feel and look of things. I went on at 11:15. So this is me when I can't sleep after a full day of NFL action. What am I going to do? I'm going to go to a movie. Guess what? 3/4 of that small little viewing area was filled. Now, I think several others, as I heard, were having something else other than the soda from the dispenser. But either way, it made for a nice raucous event, including 3 or 4 scenes that made you go, wow, my goodness, what you could show as opposed to what used to be left to your imagination when it comes to war films. So you got a little bit of that. And then, of course, I've always got Ted Lasso at my hip as I continue in that show, even though I know a lot of people who've given up on it. It still makes me chuckle. And if nothing else, I relate more and more to Coach Beard. Not that I'm, you know, experimental in a lot of ways, but just the sense of humor and the catchphrases, or at least trying to make those become popularized things here on Fox Sports Radio. 877-99 on Fox is the phone number at Swollen Dome, where you find me in the Twitterverse as we're getting towards our end game. We got Find Your Wins coming up in just another couple of minutes here at Fox Sports Radio. But one of the stories we had swirling in the background, I don't know if you noticed this, is that there's been an amendment to the original issues around Deshaun Love. Who? The guy that was the fake 49ers player. There are now up to 35 more counts and women coming forward to say that they're part of the large victimhood here. FBI case, additional 35 women defrauded by Deshaun Love and Taylor Chan. They said bringing the total number of victims to more than 60. Now, he impersonated a 49ers player. And again, timing of your heists and your criminal activity. Remember, it's like trying to time the market. Doesn't work always. But remember, Stribling left the Niners' first game on a cart against the Rams. He wore number 7, which is what this guy alleged to have worn. The only problem is he got nabbed before the injury. Because otherwise you could say, hey, they're not going to pay me because I got hurt. I mean, look at the video of me getting carted off. I mean, you want to talk about bad timing. But we're already talking about $1.3 million. I don't see a financial disclosure of what this next round appears to be. But, I mean, you're talking about a really expanded criminal ring. I can't wait till this is made into the movie of the week or the next iteration of one of these 10-part series, ESPN of otherwise, of different financial claims and scams that have been perpetrated, right? We saw Broke years ago, right? And they chronicled guys and women that had gone across many sports and gone through their earnings and being defrauded by different business managers. You know, we're old enough and wise enough in our Fox Sports radio days and certainly in our fandom, Mark and I in particular, you know, as we look at, you know, musically, all the guys that had bad deals back in the day and then had to go fight their labels, famously Tom Petty, Billy Joel, amongst others, who raised their hand going, wait, what happened to all my monies? Well, it wasn't necessarily that you signed a bad deal. It's that they Shawshank Redemption, your part of what was supposed to be invested and we were supposed to be good stewards. Now we're looking at 1.3 million and counting, up to 60 victims in this scam. So all of that, it's not quite a Chad Powers situation. By the way, I finished that and caught up to that. For those that haven't seen it, the Glenn Powell vehicle based on the Eli Manning bit of going back to school under an assumed name all those years ago. It's pretty good. It's worth a watch. Steve Zahn, who you remember from Diary of a Wimpy Kid and many other comedies, That Thing You Do all those years ago. So look, there's a little slice of life and one more cautionary tale of don't believe every picture, hey, how you doing? I saw your profile that you believe. 877-99 on Fox, the number at Swollen Dome where you find me. If you find anything during the week that you think would be a candidate for some of these, would you believe these people kind of things, or a Find Your Wins that just warms your heart, because we're trying to end on a positive note. We're going to do that next here on Fox Sports Late Night.
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6: 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Fox Sports Late Night. Mike Harmon. Appreciate y'all giving us a few minutes of your time. Brandon and Mark. Fantastic stuff. Thanks for making us sound so pretty. For those that called in, thank you. For those that didn't and just hung out, appreciate you. If you're on Twitter, at Swollen Dome, at BSD Takes, if you want to send fantasy queries to Brandon as well, he'll take them there. Check out his stuff, Instagram and TikTok as well, at Brandon S. Deutsch. And again, for me, it's Swollen Dome, the I Want Your Flex podcast, Brandon, Dan Byer and I bringing you that a couple times a week. Probably get some one-offs going as we get more and more injuries piling up because they're fast and furious. I know when Isaac Lowenkron gets in a little bit later, we'll start getting the official inactives list. You've got Andy Furman, Bucky Brooks coming up in about 15 minutes from now here across the Fox Sports Radio Network. 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
6: Now, a couple of charitable things out there for baseball and football. One, well, make you feel better about one of your fantasy guys that may have let you down last week. We'll get to that in a minute. But first, Abner Uribe. This happened a couple of weeks ago. Milwaukee Brewers relief pitcher. He went viral. He was wearing a traditional German Lederhosen-based theme night kind of outfit during a rehab assignment. He was there with the High A Wisconsin Timber Rattlers. And they rebranded themselves the Wisconsin Brats for the annual Brattoberfest celebration. So you got the plaid faux suspenders, Lederhosen style, brats across the chest. You got the caps, and it's got a bun and a grilled bratwurst. I feel like I need to find one of these hats. Either way, you even had Joey Chestnut out there doing a little bit of a gluttony fest with the good folks out there. But they auctioned it off, and the team raised over $15,000 Uribe's jersey, $7,500, for that event. Now, the other one, and this one's even better, is that going out to a Great Wolf Lodge event turns into a $7,500 donation. Colston Lovin, Chicago Bears, and I know a lot of you in Guillotine League, self-included, found yourself perhaps on the chopping block or narrowly avoiding the blade because of the no-catch improbability in a game in which the Bears scored 59 points. Again, still trying to figure it out myself. They can't all be winners. But he joined patients from Lurie Children's Hospital in Illinois at the Great Wolf Lodge. For those that are unawares, not an ad, not a sponsor. You've got water activities, right? You've got some activities up in the hallways where you solve a mystery and path and all that stuff. You got wands like you're hanging out in Potterverse. But you know, you're talking about water slides and all of those kind of things that you could have, lazy rivers. Either way, so kids threw footballs to Loveland as he floated down the lazy river. He got zero for you in week one. Well, he caught all 30 balls sent to him at $250 a ball, which allowed for the big $7,500 donation in his name. Pretty cool. And I love these kind of events. I certainly follow a lot of accounts when it comes to the trading cards and different things they do, the giveaways and where they can have those. So there's two slice of life things from the sporting world. We'll find some wins. Our goal here each and every week, as we go into the late night, is certainly we're trying to go 1-0. And hopefully you've had a good time with us, however long you've been with us here tonight, in the overnight, getting through work, getting through finishing off just a long night, or maybe you started your day early, whatever it is. We appreciate you giving us a few minutes of your time and chiming in. Let us know where you're at Swollen Dome again, trying to get one of those giant boards. I can't buy a globe because those get updated way too frequently, and I don't think they want me around here with a hammer and nails to put in from where you're calling. And let's face it, post-it notes are going to fall off. So we'll figure out a way to circumnavigate the globe and represent you all. But we appreciate the callers tonight. Hopefully we continue to expand as we build a little community here in the wee hours of the morning. Find your wins, some of these staples, talking with Mark and Brandon and Emmy when he's with us. But we've had a good time getting through it. As we get ready for week two of the NFL season in earnest, we've already got one game in the books. 17 of these are gone on the road to 272 and then the playoffs. But we talked a lot of college football tonight, the Ole Miss LSU game. First and foremost, 32-24. We saw Lane Kiffin. Sometimes, like the Iron Sheik, one last wrestling reference for the night, told us you need to be humbled, right? And then he'd curse at you again. I can't play any interview clips because we'd bleep out every other word and you'd have to try to patch it together like it's a game show. What did he really say here? No idea. But we saw LSU and Lane Kiffin humbled here. Chambliss, his former quarterback, with the big touchdown to break the tie. They go for two, end up winning by eight. And for Kiffin and company, we had the extra security. They had a golf ball giveaway, which might be the dumbest thing I've ever seen. Please don't throw the golf balls. You know what? That's when you go and you get someone to spend 5 minutes at the Xerox machine and you hand out little flyers. You know, you got those giant oversized paper cutters like we had in our third grade and back. Don't touch that. Why? It's got a giant blade. Okay. But go and give them vouchers. And as they leave, give them the golf ball. LED golf balls. Yeah, there's the giveaway that you want to do in a heightened security environment there. I also saw a great picture circulating. How much is true and imagined? And, you know, in this day and age, and we had that at the start of the week with Tech.

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4: In college football Saturday night at 8th ranked Ole Miss, Mississippi beat number 7 LSU 32-24. LSU threw an interception in the end zone with a minute to go. Easy victories in the top 10 for Texas, Georgia, and Ohio State. Number 3 Notre Dame beat Michigan State 27-10. 4th ranked Indiana was only ahead of Western Kentucky 7-0 late first half. Hoosiers won it 38-0. Kentucky was a winner at number 9 Texas A&M 31-21, and 10th ranked Alabama came back to beat Florida State 50-36. USC edged Rutgers 42-35. Louisville over SMU 41-31. Oklahoma only beat New Mexico 14-6. NASCAR win at Bristol for Joey Logano. And in baseball, the Padres beat Miami in 10 innings. Arizona homered in the ninth to defeat the Yankees. Tampa Bay with a run in the ninth down Boston 2-1. Texas won. Houston lost. I'm Steve DeSager.
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10: Oh, he's the villain, that's for sure. 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Good morning, everybody. 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He's Bucky Brooks. I'm Andy Furman. 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How are you, Bucky Brooks?
11: Man, I'm good. I'm good. What's going on, Andy?
10: I don't hear any applause. I don't hear any music. I don't know what's going on here. There we go. Thank you. He deserves it. Thank you so much. Have a good week there, Buck. Did you have a good one?
11: Yeah, it's been a great week.
10: You know what?
11: No complaints.
10: We've got to introduce our producer for the day, Brandon Deutsch. It's been a while. Hello, Brandon. How are you? Welcome.
12: I'm doing well.
10: It's been a while.
12: It really has been a while. You've been stuck with Julian for a while. Julian's great.
10: Well, you know, that's the way it goes. In and out. That's what we are. We're like a revolving door, all right? But we're here. We're here for the long haul. Now, Bucky, I got to tell you. I look at the football schedule. Everybody goes crazy for college football the first week. Then all of a sudden, it's like a thud. I'm seeing these games, these one-sided games. I don't even know why they play those games, okay? But we'll get to that in a minute. The first thing first, there was one game and one game only yesterday, and that game was LSU-Ole Miss. And I'm telling you right now, if it wasn't for Lane Kiffin, I don't think anybody would care. I mean, I call this guy a villain, but I think he's tremendous for the game. I don't know what kind of a coach he is. I really don't. However, I think that people tune in because he has drawn a line in the sand. Either you root for him or against him, and that's why they're watching the game. And I'm sure there were some people in Oxford, Mississippi yesterday that really and truly did not want to see him come to town. They really didn't, as coach of LSU. Your take on that with this Lane Kiffin thing, because he has the personality, really. I think he's somewhat of a genius because he has all the pressure on him, and he takes everything away from those players. No one talks about the quarterback. No one talks about anybody on his team. Everybody's talking about Lane Kiffin, good or bad.
11: Yeah, I mean, well, one, he's a tremendous coach because he's done a really good job at a few different programs in building them up. But he is not only a great offensive mind, he's an outstanding recruiter, and he assembles talent and finds a way to utilize this, to maximize the talent that he has. It's one thing to have the Jimmys and Joes. It's another thing to match them up with the proper X's and O's to make it come to life, and he's able to do that. And when we've seen LSU and watching them on TV twice, like, they certainly have all the things that you look for as a team. quarterback that is spectacular. They can run the football. They can throw it. They can play great defense and all those things. And so he is must-see TV. And then he has an edge about them where you fall on either one side of the fence. Either you love him or you hate him. But he doesn't apologize for it. And the thing that I love about it is he's authentic. And so that certainly makes you tune in to watch him and his teams play whenever they have a chance on TV.
10: And I thought that game was over. Ole Miss 24-7 at the half. They came back. LSU put up 17 unanswered points. Final score 32-24. And I got to ask you this. I mean, the fact that Trinidad Chambliss, the quarterback of Ole Miss, decided to come back to school, that was a huge decision. And I don't hear his name kind of talked about in the top five, top 10 quarterbacks of the college class this year. What's the story with Trinidad Chambliss?
11: Well, I don't know why people aren't talking about him, because he should be. If you're actually watching the game, you'd be hard to say that someone's playing better at the position than him. I know people will talk about Mensa down in Miami, but they haven't played the level of competition, I would say, that Ole Miss has. And whenever he has played, particularly since the middle of last season, against elite competition, he's dazzled. And he was dazzling last night against LSU, the same LSU that frustrated and befuddled Clemson. He tore apart. He picked him apart. He had well over 300 yards passing. He was able to make big plays when he needed to, scrambling. He has a calm about him that you love. And to me, when I look at him, I think franchise quarterback. And even though the height dimensions are not what are standard in the National Football League, if we just go by the tape and the way he plays, you'd be hard-pressed to find another quarterback that could be eligible for the draft next year that is better than Trinidad Chambliss.
10: It's amazing what happened last night. I mean, look, I at halftime, I said, you know what? Maybe I ought to just turn it off 24-7. I mean, Ole Miss just rolling them out of the stadium. But then again, LSU comes back 17 unanswered points, and Chambliss comes back. That late scoring drive had like a 14-yard touchdown with about 6-7 minutes to go in the ball game. 2-point conversion. Then the Rebels were up by about 8, and then the defense held, and that interception. It was a tremendous game. I felt bad for Lane Kiffin coming back there. And understandably, I heard some reports. Maybe you heard this as well, that he knew there was going to be some cackling. He knew there was going to be some negativity going back to Oxford, that he had the frat boys at LSU come out to practice during the week to give them some cackle calls during practice so the team would be ready for the onslaught, what they'd be getting in Oxford. Did you hear that story? I heard about that.
11: I did not hear that story, but that's smart preparation for the head coach. If he was able to have the foresight to be able to plan ahead and say, hey, let me get the frat guys there, let me pump crowd noise in, all the things that you know potentially could be distractions, that's what a great coach does. He thinks one or two steps ahead of everybody else to make sure that the team is prepared. Now, I can't say that if he did that, that played a factor in the way that LSU played, good or bad, but it is smart to at least try to prepare your team for the environment that they're about to encounter.
10: Amazing. I mean, they intercepted that Sam Levitt pass in the end zone. That was the victory right there, and that was the end of it for Lane Kiffin and LSU, at least for a day. And let's hear from the coach. What did he have to say? Go ahead, coach.
3: Like I said, probably not what I would have thought. It was just a lot, you know, coming in, and I'm sure that'll be criticized, whatever, but there's a lot of stuff. Like I said, 6 years here and a lot of things and a lot of life-changing experiences and a lot of really good people that helped me through some really hard times.
5: How is it different than you expected?
3: I just thought it'd probably be more in like the competitive mode, you know, and just kind of embrace it. And it was just a little bit, I don't know, sometimes you can't predict your emotions. You know, I know that sometimes I don't act like it, but I'm a human too, you know, and so. But again, I'll just close up saying congrats to those guys. They played really well. You know, they deserve to win. And I know it sounds weird, as much as I dislike the losing, whatever, there is a part in there of, you know, a lot of those coaches and players. And I wouldn't say excited, but, you know, I'm glad for them.
10: You know, I tell you something. I never met Lane Kiffin. But the only thing I know about the guy is what I see, hear, and read. And after hearing him post-game yesterday, I kind of changed my stance on him a little bit, because he didn't pull a Steve Sarkisian, okay? He was there. He was gracious. He handled the defeat with class, gave them credit. I give him a lot of – I mean, he when I call him, he's a mensch. He's a big guy. I mean, he's a good man. I mean, have you met Lane Kiffin? Do you know him at all?
11: I have met him. And, look, man, I think there's – Lane off camera and there's Lane on camera. And I think if you meet him off camera, I think he's terrific in terms of like the thoughtfulness, the answers he gives you, and those things. I believe his persona that comes on off on the camera is maybe sometimes the worst parts of him, the sarcasm, the snarkiness, and those things. But as a football coach, man, I just think he is outstanding in terms of what he does with the X's and O's, how he develops the quarterback and sets the quarterback up for success, and how he's able to take these programs and teams and put them in the conversation as a national title contender. And LSU squarely there, he built Ole Miss to that point. You have to give him a lot of credit. And even in a game where early Ole Miss was thoroughly outplaying LSU, he calmed his team down. He had his team in a position in the fourth quarter to be able to win the game. They didn't get it done, but I think there are a lot of positives that LSU can take from that that will help them later on down the line, because they are a college football playoff team, and they are a team that is very, very dangerous if they get into the tournament.
10: Now I'm going to ask you the biggest question I've ever asked Bucky Brooks since I've known you, all right? I want to know what it's like watching the football game through the eyes of Bucky Brooks as opposed to my eyes, which I'm looking at the game as a fan. I look at the quarterback. I look at the receiver, the running back. What do you see differently when you watch a game, and how did you see LSU coming back? What did they do in your mind that they came back and put those 17 unanswered points on the board? You played the game. You coached the game. It's a different eye set, a different meaning when you watch. I want to know. I want to learn from you.
11: I think the big thing is the quarterback played loose and free. The one thing that I'm learning about Sam Leavitt is he's a bit of a Bronco, meaning you have to kind of let him go and run around and make plays. And Lane does a really good job of that. They lean into his legs. He got going as an athletic playmaker on Saturday night. And then he made some plays throwing the ball. And then defensively, they found a way to disrupt the rhythm of Ole Miss, a mix of pressure, a mix of dropping back. But they were able to kind of just change the equation a little bit to get the game on their terms. And for a while there, they had Ole Miss reeling. But the quarterback from Ole Miss was able to steady ship. But this was a really good job, and that's why I say that Lane will be able to use this tape and this experience to help them later, because, man, they were on the verge of getting the doors blown off of them, but they found their composure, they kept it together, and scratched and clawed their way back into the game. So even though it's a loss, the lessons from this loss can really help them down the line.
10: No doubt, and I got to say, looking at the college schedule yesterday, this was the biggest game on the board, but I mean, it was even bigger because of the Lane Kiffin situation. That's my take on it. I really believe so. I think if Lane Kiffin did not move, if it wasn't kind of a sort of a rivalry game, get even game, so to speak, it would just be a ho-hum game, certainly a conference game and, you know, a rivalry, but not as big as it was. And it was, I think, the best game of the day. I really do, except maybe that Vanderbilt-NC State game, because that was a pretty tight game as well. The meaning to that game is not as big as LSU, but the way the game turned out, and NC State was up 31-28 without 6 seconds to go, and then all of a sudden there was a fumble, and Vanderbilt comes back and wins that ball game 35-28, which is kind of a dumb way to win it, but you know, they fumbled it away. That was the deal.
11: Yeah, I mean, when we take a look at a game, like, there's so many things that are so confusing about that game. Like, one, NC State has the ball. They only need to either take a safety or be done with it. And, I mean, you can blame it on whoever you want to blame it on, whether you want to blame it on the head coach or the player. But the only way that NC State can lose is the way they lost, meaning the quarterback fumbles the ball. If you're going to take a safety, take a safety. There's a few different ways that you could do it. You can run out the back of the end zone. I mean, like, you can snap it over the head, have a kickoff, and do those things. Whatever that is, the only thing that you can't do in that situation is what C.J. Bailey did. He ran around, he got hit, and he fumbled. I mean, it's the only way that you can lose, and he did that. And so it's a heartbreaking, gut-wrenching loss for Dave Doran because, man, that's a big win for them to play the way they played, to dominate the game, control the game for 59 minutes and 58 seconds before giving it away. That's a tough one. I'm curious to see how they bounce back from that because, man, that is just such a heartbreaking loss for them.
10: That was a heartbreaker, no doubt about that. I tell you what, we have to mention this. You talk about a win and a big win. Rookie coach Will Stein of Kentucky beating up on Texas A&M. I got to believe the Texas A&M postseason dreams have been shattered right now. They lose to Kentucky at home 31-21, I believe the final of that game was. First time Kentucky beats a ranked opponent on the road since they beat Ole Miss, a number six ranked team back in 2024. I don't know if Will Stein's got the magic. I don't know if it was luck. I don't know what the deal is. But, you know, they almost topped up on Alabama a week ago. It looks like Kentucky's alive and well now with Will Stein and coach.
11: Big win for Will Stein. He talked about winning big when he took the job over. And they outplayed Texas A&M from beginning to end. And he hasn't quite turned it all the way around. But you can see what he's building. You can see how they dominated. Mike Elko acknowledged it, said, man, they dominated us. You know, he has to coach better, but not a great win for Kentucky. It just talks about some of the depth in the SEC at a time where everyone is saying they've fallen well behind the Big Ten. It's great to have a day like they had yesterday when you're watching Ole Miss and LSU. Then you get a chance to see Kentucky knock off Texas A&M, who was the 19th ranked team in the country. It just says a lot about the gauntlet that you have to go through if you're going to be one of the top teams in the SEC, if you're going to win the title in the SEC.
10: Okay, it's amazing how the mighty has fallen right now, because I thought that Oklahoma would beat Michigan last week. Yesterday, they had a nail-biter against New Mexico, of all people. I mean, really. I mean, 14-6, and I think right now Oklahoma, I got some major problems. I don't think Oklahoma is like the Oklahoma of old. For whatever the reason, I don't know. I'm not putting my finger towards the coach. I'm just saying maybe the NIL situation, maybe people are not transferring. I don't know what it is. But Oklahoma, when I lived in Oklahoma, they were dominant. They were the team. They've fallen on the wayside big time. And you have to sweat against New Mexico. That's not a good sign.
11: No, but, I mean, look, I think at the end of the day, you just have to win the game. And they were able to win the game. And people are talking about New Mexico. New Mexico is a much better team than what they've been given credit for in those things. And I'll just say this, like, it's hard to win college football games now. It is even harder to figure out who should and who shouldn't be good, because the transfer portal has leveled out a lot of the talent, and you just don't know. And so some of these games that we expect to be blowouts won't be, particularly when it's Power 4, G5. It makes it hard to predict. And New Mexico is much better than people give credit for. But yeah, we expect Oklahoma to play better, to be better. They just haven't put it together yet.
10: Okay. I don't do a lot of rooting for teams, and I don't take it to heart, but I do follow, I make a point to follow Deion Sanders in Colorado. I like Deion a lot, and I saw that score yesterday flash up on the screen. I went crazy. I thought the graphic was wrong. They lose to Northwestern 41-7. I mean, really? They were playing Georgia Tech a week ago. I thought they were going to take Georgia Tech. I mean, I don't understand what's happening. They turn the roster over. They really do almost every year. And they had three turnovers. Northwestern? Come on. You don't lose to Northwestern when you're Colorado. And the way they lost, they had three turnovers early on. I mean, it didn't look good. Four fumbles, I think they finished with. I mean, and the defense was like non-existent. It was like, you know, blow right through the defense. 41-7, Buck. I mean, come on. You lose, okay, but not 41-7 to Northwestern.
11: No, I mean, it's bad. I mean, that's not a great it's not a great loss. I mean, it just is what it is. It's definitely not what you're hoping for if you're prime and you're trying to get this program up and going and doing the thing. They just didn't. They just couldn't make it happen. And so you just wonder, like, what's going on? The lack of consistency in those things just didn't work out for them.
10: Well, I will say this: the fact that they lose to Northwestern the way they did, they got drubbed. They really did. But now, I'm looking at the schedule. They got Texas Tech, Utah, Oklahoma State, Kansas State. I mean, it doesn't look good. It really doesn't look good down the road. I don't know. I just don't understand how. I thought this was going to be a big year for Colorado. I really did. I mean, at least from what I read. But what do I know?
11: I don't know. I don't know what the hype was about them. I'm just saying, like, just being honest. I don't think people said that. There's always a lot of conversation and intrigue when it comes to Deion and that program. But I don't know if, like, that intrigue matched what they were going to be able to present on the field. Now, I'll say this. They played terrible. They turned the ball over like the first three times they had it. And you're not going to win many games if you do that. So that is a big part of their issues against Northwestern. You can't have two fumbles and an interception like early in the game against a really good team. And Northwestern took advantage of it, and they were able to kind of like play it on their terms the rest of the day because of the mistakes that Colorado made early.
10: All right. Now let's get into the meat and potatoes of it. This is a big deal, okay? The defending champs, Indiana, they're playing Western Kentucky, 38-0. Okay, no surprise over there. Then we look at Ohio State. The only good thing about this game, I mean, they played Kent State, so at least the money that was given to Kent State is the guarantee to play, probably $1 million+. The money stays in the state of Ohio. That's the positive, I guess. 59-3. I mean, come on. These kids must be demoralized after these kind of games. But the good news is Jeremiah Smith, my Heisman guy, he becomes now the greatest receiver to walk through the halls of the Ohio State University. All right? That's great. All right? 85 yards against Kent State. He only played just a little bit, but that's great. And last but not least, this I don't understand. Wagner College of Staten Island, New York is playing Cal. Number one, why? I guess for the money. They lose 49-7. I mean, why are they playing these games? I mean, I look at the schedule yesterday. It doesn't make any sense. Like, unless it's a paycheck. That's got to be the only reason. I mean, what good does a coach or these players get out of playing a game like that? Unless, I mean, I flipped the dial yesterday. The only time I think I've ever seen Wagner College on television, they were playing Cal, so the game was on TV and they got a paycheck. Maybe that's the deal. Maybe that's why they do it. I don't get it.
11: I mean, they're certainly you're paying. I mean, the paycheck matters in those games, and you're trying to get some work in. It's a glorified practice if you're Cal before you take on a bigger opponent. Look, I understand these things, and it's not competitive, but they are what they are for both teams, and both teams are willing to take that on. It's just, I don't know, man. It's just kind of weird to see. I wouldn't want to pay money to go see it, but. They did it. They got through it, and then it happened.
10: It's crazy. It really is. I mean, I don't even know why the players want to do it. Do the players know when they're getting on the plane from Staten Island, New York, to go to Cal that they have no chance at all to win that game? I'm sure some say, why are we doing this? I mean, really? Don't you think? Like, why are we playing these guys?
11: Yeah, I mean, they know what it is. I mean, you know what kind of game it is. You know what it's about. It's a game that you should win. You're going out there to work on the things. You want to play well. It's a glorified scrimmage. And so you want to get the work that you need to get out of it or whatever. Like, so every player, everybody understands what those things are for. You're not expecting it to be a competitive game, even though you're going through what in essence is a preseason game. That's what these things are. They're exhibitions to get yourself ready for bigger games that are down the road.
10: Unbelievable. All right. By the way, we're broadcasting live from the Fox Sports Radio studios. He's Bucky Brooks. Get him on X at Bucky Brooks, at Andy Furman FSR. Or better yet, we'd love to hear from you at 877-99 on Fox. That translates to 877-996-6369. We got Ask Bucky in this hour with my man Brandon and the blame game in hour number two. But they won. They won. But something was missing. That's next.
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5: 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I'm Andy Furman, and we're live from the Fox Sports Radio studios. 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Follow the feed, and you'll find today's full show posted right after we get off the air. And, Bucky, I tell you what, I'm going to be a bit of a homer. Okay, we got to ask Bucky in about 10 minutes, a little bit of a homer, because I want to get started with some of these NFL games. And the first one I want to talk to about are the Cincinnati Bengals. All right, last week they beat Tampa, and they won it on 4 turnovers. They combined them for 24 points. And I say, where's the offense? You know, is it a fluke? I mean, this team basically was built on offense with Joe Burrow, T. Higgins, and Ja'Marr Chase. Now a defense on 4 turnovers, I don't think it's going to last. And Burrow, by the way, throws a pick 6. That's not their game. And again, I'm hearing now that Burrow is listed as questionable for today's game against Houston in Texas. And, of course, Josh Johnson has been brought up from the practice squad as a possibility reserve. What have you heard about Joe Burrow? Because I'm thinking, like, if he's not there, you might as well forget it.
6: I don't know what the situation is going on with Joe Burrow. But if he doesn't play, it certainly impacts them, because they're a team that leans heavily on the quarterback in the passing game to be able to win. You would like to think that you've built a team that has a little more balance, that if you do have an injury to the quarterback, that you can withstand it. But it doesn't appear like Cincinnati is that. So if he doesn't play, it's disastrous for the Bengals, because they put all their eggs in their offensive basket. They need their offense to carry them. And so if he doesn't play, it's going to be hard for them to win this week or any other week.
5: We're going to see a Houston team that doesn't fumble the football like Tampa did. And I look at the first game, maybe the first 2 games, almost like preseason in the NFL. You don't take a lot away from that. I just think Tampa is a better team than I saw last week. Maybe I'm wrong, but I do believe they're a better team. I saw some fumbles that probably should never have happened. I'm seeing the quarterback holding the ball extended out there, and they just swatted the ball away. That should not happen. They'll clean that up. I'm sure they will. But this Texans team right now, they don't give away the football like Tampa did last week. And defensively, they're pretty tough under DeMarco Ryans. Although last week against Buffalo, it was not, again, week number one. You're not going to see that during the season. I think it's a different matchup now. And I think this offensive line on the Cincinnati Bengals will be tested big time today against the defense of the Houston Texans.
6: I mean, I don't know. I can only believe the Texans' defense is what they put on film this year. And this year, they were shredded by Josh Allen and the Buffalo Bills. And it's not what we expect to see from it, but that's what we've seen. So if you are the team that's taking them on today, the Bengals, you feel a lot of confidence that you can find a way to move the football. You can put points on the board, and you want to test the Texans to see if they've addressed the issues that popped up in last week's game. So this is not one of those where I expect right away the Texans to bounce back. They're going to have to prove it. They're going to have to prove that this year's version of the defense is as good as last year's.
5: Well, I'll say about Joe Burrow right now, I'm thinking he'll play. He said all week long he was going to play. He got hit pretty hard on one play last week, and I know he got hit in the back, and that was the problem. He only completed 79% of his passes for about 8 yards or an attempt last week, and Tampa didn't blitz that much. But I'm looking at this game today, and as a player, and you played the game, as a player, it's a lot different in middle of the season losing a game, because you got next week to come back. I think it's different when you're trying to get that first win. I think there's a lot of pressure on a ball club like the Texans right now. They're playing at home, and they're looking for their first win. I mean, if you lose that game, 0-2 puts you a little bit behind the eight ball there. I mean, so I think it's a lot different losing a game in November than losing or looking for that first win in September.
6: It just changes the tenor around the team. If you start out going to the National Football League, since 1990, only 12.2% of teams with a 1-2 start have made the postseason. So you talk about being significantly behind it. That's why their urgency would be a little different for the Texans. They know what's at stake, and they'll bring the energy and those things to the party. That said, the Bengals should see this as an opportunity. Look, Josh Allen and company went up and down the field. We should be able to do that. What things can we steal from that game plan to put into our game plan to give us the best chance to take advantage of them? And then defensively, it comes down to C.J. Stroud. Can they find a way to make C.J. Stroud uncomfortable? He has turned the ball over. Right now, he's not playing with a lot of confidence because he has a lot of people that aren't squarely in his corner. So he might feel like he might need to do more to curry favor. And if that is the case, you want to use his aggressiveness against him. See if you can bait him to some tight window throws and some bad looks that lead to interceptions.
5: You know what? If I'm a gambler, and I'm not, I would stay away from this game. I mean, certainly with the Burrow situation, that's a question mark. Even if he does play, I don't think he's 100%. So I stay away. And the fact that Houston is hungry now and it's at home, I'd have to go with the Texans. If someone were to ask me point blank, I think the Texans probably would probably win this game. You like the Texans in this one?
6: I mean, it's a toss-up because a lot of it is TBD based on Joe Burrow. Yeah, I think you have to take the Texans. You have to take the more motivated team. And right now, they're going to be extremely motivated to get off this 0-1 after 0-1 start. They got to get back to 500.
5: All right, let's move on to the Las Vegas Raiders. They beat the Dolphins this week, 27-13. Kirk Cousins threw for only 160 yards. He had two INTs. They still win the ball game. I don't get it, because they had Clint Kubiak and Mike McDaniel. They were hired to come up there and fix the offense. I'm not so certain what's going on. I mean, will they change quarterbacks? Is Cousins going to be the guy? I expected more from Kirk Cousins. That's all I'm saying on that one.
6: I don't know why you expect more from Kirk Cousins. He hasn't played at a high level for a while. I will say that this offense runs through Ashton Jeanty. If you look at Ashton Jeanty, he had 29 touches for 142 yards. He had a 100-yard game, only the fifth 100-yard game of his career. He set the tone with his physicality and toughness, and the Raiders were able to take advantage of that. Also, what the Raiders did is they did a good job of making fewer mistakes than their opponent last week, the Miami Dolphins. They had five explosive plays. That's runs of 10 or more, or passes of 20 or more. So they were able to generate enough explosive plays to score points. And in the National Football League, there are two things that we talk about when it comes to winning: turnovers and explosives. And if you have the combination where you have more takeaways and more explosives than the opponent, more than likely you're going to win. Every time the Raiders had an explosive play, as I talked about, run over 10 or pass over 20, they scored points and they scored touchdowns. So it's important that they find a way to have those explosives. If they can have the big plays and not give them up, it gives them a great chance to win against the Chargers.
5: Well, Chargers lost this week. I don't understand what's happening with Justin Herbert. When he came out of college, they said he was the guy. And they said, and they even picked him over Joe Burrow. Last week, the offense scored on their opening possession, and then just 7 points the rest of the game. They lost 26-14. What's the story with Justin Herbert? I get it that he's played under a lot of coordinators, different coaches. That's a factor. But I expect a lot more from Justin Herbert. I think up to now, I think his NFL career has been somewhat of a disappointment.
6: It has been a disappointment. And it's fair to say that he's overrated in terms of how people view him based on what he is. He is a talented quarterback, tremendous talent, great tools, but he hasn't consistently put it together at a high level to be regarded as a top five, top seven player in this league, top seven quarterback in this league. And what we saw was, look, he was horrible in week one, and people always assign blame to other parts of the team, but as the franchise quarterback, the one that we're celebrating as a fringe top five quarterback, he has to be able to deliver, and he hasn't done that. And then when you go and factor in his postseason efforts, which have been horrible, look, man, there's a reason why there's a buzz or an escalating murmur about, hey, man, have we overrated him? Are we overviewing that he looks the part as opposed to how he's really, really playing? Because he hasn't played well. He hasn't played up to the standard of what we typically demand from a franchise quarterback.
5: All right, I'm moving on now. I'm moving on to the New York Jets and Green Bay Packers. Your guy Aaron Glenn's getting it done. And I did some research, and I don't do a lot of that, but I did some research. He's calling the plays defensively this year. Why he didn't do it in the past, I don't know, because he's a defensive guy. That's what he does. And the Jets right now are hosting the Green Bay Packers today. And you look at the Packers right now, they got some problems. Look at these stats from last week. They gained as a team 419 yards. Jordan Love threw for 387. And the Packers still lost to the Vikings. That's not good. They were outscored 22-0 in the fourth quarter. All right? And that's the mantra so far for the Green Bay Packers. They can't hold on to a lead down the stretch. I'm taking the Jets to beat the Packers today. I think the Jets right now, under the new defensive regime of Aaron Glenn, are a different ball club.
6: They are a different ball club. Frank Reich has done a really good job of getting them going. Frank Reich was, it's funny, right? People hated him when he was coaching for the Indianapolis Colts, and they talked about the creativity or lack thereof on the offense, but he's been super creative with the Jets. Sometimes using five tight ends, using oddball formations and all oddball personnel groupings to kind of disrupt your flow and rhythm as a defensive play caller. And then Aaron Glenn is back to doing what he said is he's meant to do. His superpower is calling the defense. He has a better feel, a better flow, a better understanding of how to manage the head coaching job while also calling the defense. Yes, it was the Titans, but throughout preseason, this looks like a much better team than we saw previously. We'll see if the wins translate, but they look the part, which is the first step in the right direction.
5: Yeah, you talk about a team that's really on the hot seat with their coach and some pressure right now, getting a real tight butt. The Packers right now, 0-1. They have not started 0-2 since the year 2006. And on the other side of the coin, the Jets have not won consecutive games in 2 years. All right? So we'll see what happens. I mean, as long as Geno Smith doesn't turn the ball over and they don't have him sacked on the defensive side of the ball, I think they're in pretty good shape. I think the Jets are playing loose, and I think the Packers are playing tight. I mean, that's a big deal, don't you think?
6: Yeah, but I mean, every game is his own individual game. And so whatever happened last week really doesn't matter when it comes to this week. The Jets played well last week, but can they do it again? For the Packers were winning, and they, I mean, literally, they beat themselves. They beat themselves right with the errors, the turnovers, the failures, the those things. And it's part of a trend that we've seen from the Packers of late. They have been able to close out games in the fourth quarter. Can LaFleur, can he solve that? Can he resolve that in practice, or will it take them doing it in the game before they can gain the confidence that they can close out teams? Because right now, they're not getting it done, and that is a huge issue for them.
5: No doubt about that. He's Bucky Brooks. I'm Andy Furman. We have Fox Football Sunday on Fox Sports Radio. The Answer Man, yes, Ask Bucky, is next.
0: We talk, and you love to listen.
3: Awesome. 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

0: today, pinch hitting. Are you ready for Ask Bucky?
1: I was born ready to ask Bucky questions.
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1: All righty, Bucky. Your biggest surprise from NFL Week 1. Which team?
5: I will say I was surprised at how well the New York Giants looked right away. Just, I knew that they would fall in line with the John Harbaugh culture, but I was surprised at how impressed they looked, how impressive they were against the Dallas Cowboys.
1: And what really about impressed. What about your biggest disappointment from Week 1? And this can go into Week 2. It can go into Lions-Bills.
5: I think the biggest disappointment were the L.A. Rams. Like, we had built them up to be a super team, and they laid an egg against San Francisco 49ers. That was a huge disappointment. Right after that, I would say it's the other L.A. team, the Chargers, losing to the Cardinals, getting mollywopped by the Cardinals, who we had little regard for. Those two teams disappointed all of L.A.
1: How does Derrick Henry continue to do what he does? I mean, he's almost 33 years old. He's probably the only 6'3", 240 running back one of them that we've ever seen, but he just continues to be at the top of his game. How does he do it?
5: Yeah, he just defies the odds. He's been really healthy. We haven't seen Derrick Henry really suffer a major injury. That has helped. But look, man, he's a freak of nature. To be third all-time in rushing scores, coming from where he came from, how he got it, yeah, it's really impressive.
1: Do you think he's going to get it, number one?
5: I mean, I don't know. I mean, I think he wants to play long enough to get it, but that's a lot. I think if he continues to play like he played last week, yes, he'll get it.
1: Wow. Okay.
0: Go ahead, Andy. We asked a question. You think he'll get number one? Bucker, you played the game. I mean, you played with some great players. Do players really look at stats and records and say, I want to break this record, or do they care? I mean, I'm curious about that.
5: I mean, I think to each their own, but yeah, I do think they pay attention to what the goals, what the records are, because some of those are goals. Like, you want to be listed as an all-timer. Well, you got to break some all-time stuff to do it. For Derrick Henry to take dead aim at Emmitt Smith's rushing mark, that would be the thing. That would be the thing that there's no disputing. Look, he's going to be a Hall of Fame player anyway, but you may have to start recognizing him as one of the greatest to ever do it at the position. That is not necessarily what I thought we would be saying about Derrick Henry when he was coming out of Alabama, but hats off to him for being that kind of player in the league.
1: I have a follow-up question to this, because obviously Derrick Henry is a first ballot Hall of Famer. How many other current running backs in the NFL are first, well, not first ballot, just Hall of Famers, not trajectory, already Hall of Famers?
5: Man, that's tough. I would think that Christian McCaffrey would probably be considered Hall of Fame given what he's done as a running receiver.
0: Saquon, maybe?
5: Saquon would be in the conversation. For sure, 2,000-yard year, those things. But, man, I don't know about, like, for certain. I think both of those are strong possibilities.
0: Christian
5: I can't
0: McCaffrey.
5: Say that we can put them in. Yeah, I'd say Christian McCaffrey and Saquon would be the only two I could say.
1: Yeah, and I know Taylor's probably on a trajectory like that. But, okay, I have another one, okay? Wide receivers. How many current wide receivers are first ballot Hall of Fame?
0: Ooh.
1: Active.
5: Ooh. First ballot?
1: That's more difficult.
5: I don't know if there's any first ballot, like lock and loaded. Don't think about it. I think the wide receivers are different because the numbers are so inflated based on what was yesteryear's requirements. Yeah. So I would say
0: Justin
5: none.
0: Jefferson.
5: I would say there's zero. Yeah, even that, I don't know if he's first ballot, though. I think he's a Hall of Famer. I don't know if he's a first ballot Hall of Famer. Like, first ballot is, like, without question, he's the most dominant receiver of that era. I can't say that about Justin Jefferson.
1: Maybe Mike Evans? But he was never like the best, right?
5: Yeah, I don't think he'll get that kind of love to be that, where it's like, whatever. So think about first ballot guys. You're talking about Randy Moss, Larry Fitzgerald, like those guys where you're like, oh, yeah, that's a no-brainer. I don't know if we can confidently say with the others that we're discussing that it's a no-brainer that they're first ballot Hall of Famers. Like, don't even waste time supporting them. We already know. I don't know if we can say that about those other guys.
0: Chase.
1: Let me ask this, though, because on-field accolades, take away off-the-field stuff. Do any active players have a better resume than Antonio Brown's 6-year prime or 7-year prime?
5: No, I don't think so. And this is what I'm curious about. If people are going to be distracted by the end of Antonio Brown's career as opposed to the meat of it. because there is no way you can dispute that he was not a Hall of Fame player. That is the thing. And the other thing is with Antonio Brown, the same thing's going to happen with Russell Wilson. If you take Russell Wilson's first 10 years, he's a Hall of Fame player. But are you jaded by the last 3 or 4 years? That'll be the key.
0: Yeah.
1: That's it?
0: Well, we'll see what happens with the writers now, the way they changed the Hall of Fame voting. But, you know, I think people just look at the personalities a lot, and that's not fair. And they do. Well, okay, it's time for Truths and Lies and so much more. Where? Fox Football Sunday. Come.

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3: LA Rams wide receiver Puka Nacua missed practice again Saturday with a groin injury. Ravens wide receiver Zay Flowers is out this weekend with a bad hamstring. Steelers wide receiver Michael Pittman is out with a foot injury. In college football, Ole Miss won its top 10 matchup against LSU 32-24. Kentucky was a surprise winner at number 9, Texas A&M 31-21. 10th ranked Alabama came back to

0: beat Florida State 50-36. Wins for USC, Louisville, and Oklahoma, which beat New Mexico 14-6. NASCAR win at Bristol for Joey Logano. Kyle Larson finished second. Baseball's regular season ends in a week. The Padres in 10 innings beat Miami 7-6. Arizona with a homer bottom of the ninth edged the Yankees 5-3. Tampa Bay with a run bottom of the ninth beat Boston 2-1. Cleveland and the White Sox each won. Texas moved into first with a win. Houston lost. I'm Steve DeSager.
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0: Oh, one coach wasn't lying with his promise. That's coming right up. Good morning, everybody. This is Fox Football Sunday on Fox Sports Radio. He's Bucky Brooks. I'm Andy Furman. We're broadcasting live from the Fox Sports Radio studios. 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Just search Fox Sports Radio on YouTube, and you'll see our best videos from all of our shows. And don't stop there. Hit that thumbs up icon and comment away. Let us know whose takes you like. And even whose takes you don't like, just search Fox Sports Radio on YouTube and subscribe. And here he is. I call him Mr. Football. You know why? Because he is. And he's my friend as well. And partner. His name is Bucky Brooks. How are you, Buck? There we go. Take a bow.
1: What's going on, Andy? What's happening?
0: Oh, it's Football Sunday. It's a great day. It's always great when it's Football Sunday. Just reserve the day for football. How do you watch your games on Sunday? What do? Are you with Jacksonville today?
1: Yeah, I am. I'm in Denver. So I won't get a chance to watch the late games. I'll watch some of the early games on TV, kind of go through the scroll, do the thing, keep up with it on my app. And then when I'm in the, like, once it's game time out here for the Jags and Broncos, I'll pay attention solely to that. And then when I get back to the room, I'll try and catch up, see what's going on.
0: Oh, we'll see what happens. All right. Keep Trevor upright. Keep him upright today. There we go. You know, we had a couple of extra questions here from Ask Bucky, and I got Brandon to come in here as well, because Brandon liked the question, so it'll be a shame not to finish him up with you, and it's a shame not to tap your mind, because you have that football mind. Brandon, are you ready for a couple of more? Because I want to hear some of the answers from Bucky Brooks, if you don't mind.
2: Let's do it. Some overtime.
0: All right. Go right ahead.
2: All right. Who's the best coach in college football right now, Buck?
1: Oof. Best coach in college football. It's hard because I think Kurt Cignetti certainly deserves his props for the job that he's done. So I like him. I would say Kirby Smart also deserves to be in that conversation because Georgia's consistency over time matters a lot. Those are the two that stand out to me. I think Mario Cristobal has done a really good job in Miami. The trick is trying to separate the talent from the tactics when determining who should be regarded as the best.
0: Would it be fair for me to throw this name out there as the best coach? Because I think he's pretty darn good. James Franklin.
1: Tip of mine. Yeah, like tip of tongue. I think he's a really good coach. I think the job that he did at Penn State is underrated and undervalued. I expect him to do a great job at Virginia Tech as he builds them back up. But, yeah, no, I think he's a really, really good coach. I think he set high standards for himself. Obviously, he doesn't have natties on his resume, but he's a really good coach. And the consistency that we've seen from his programs, second to none.
0: And Matt Campbell as well. I'll throw his name in there.
1: Yeah, he's a good coach. He's a good developer. I think what would be interesting is not necessarily watching him at Penn State, having to adapt from being the little engine that could, when he was at Iowa State, to now dealing with the heavyweights. And how does he change his eye when it comes to recruiting? Because it's one thing when you're down at the bottom, you're having to punch above your weight, you recruit a different kind of guy than maybe when you're a heavyweight. He's now with the heavyweight, so can he cast his eyes on the types of players that need to be within a heavyweight championship program? That'd be the number one thing that I'm looking for from Matt Campbell.
2: What about Marcus Freeman?
0: There you go.
1: Oh, I mean, he's great. You know what I mean? Like, He certainly deserves a mention. He has elevated Notre Dame, and I didn't think that was possible after Brian Kelly. The way he's embraced the high standards and their unique way of doing things, no complaining, just work. And they've worked their tails off to be in a position where they're always in that conversation as a top five team.
0: I got one more. My guy, he always writes me back, my friend Pat Fitzgerald in Michigan State right now, who got the screws to him in Northwestern.
1: Yeah, he did. I mean, I think Pat is a good coach. I think this will kind of give us a better barometer of where to kind of stack him in terms of going to a different school, getting out of the comfort zone of being at Northwestern, where everything was there, where you could have two or three, two-win, three-win, four-win seasons before you hit it big. Other coaches aren't afforded that luxury, so they kind of have to get it where they fit it.
0: All right, Brandon, I'm sorry. Go right ahead. I didn't mean to interrupt you.
2: No, that's. I was going to say, what about Lincoln Riley? I'm kidding. I want to ask you. So I'm pretty embarrassed by that effort against Rutgers yesterday. Yeah, Oregon money line for sure next week. If you had the choice, what coaches, pro and college, would you play for?
0: Oh, I got to hear this. This will be good.
1: Man, that's a really good one. I would want to play for Cignetti because I think what he's done in Indiana is unique. I want to learn there. I would want to play for an edgy coach, like I've talked about, Kirby. I think Dan Lanning would be interesting to play for, too. I think he has a unique connection and chemistry. So those guys at the collegiate level, I would want to play for. At the NFL level, John Harbaugh immediately gets my respect just because of the way they work and the way he turns it around. I think there's an interesting thing going on in L.A., the culture that they have. So Sean McVay draws my interest. And then maybe Kevin O'Connell in Minnesota, because if I was playing defense, I want to play for Brian Flores because I'm so interested in terms of what he does and how he does it.
0: Let me throw this name out there because you know I'm a homer. What about Zach Taylor? Because it seems to me like the players love this guy. They love Zach Taylor.
1: I mean, if you give me my preference, I mean, I'll play for him if I'm drafted or traded there, but I can't say that I'm going to seek that out right away. And I think a lot of it also depends on who's your defensive coordinator. For me, coming from a defense standpoint, who's your defensive
0: coordinator? Right.
1: How much sway does he have? What am I going to learn from him?
2: That's what I was going to say.
1: So I think you want to enter every situation where you can learn.
2: What about like Mike McDonald then? Because of his scheme being so interesting and new and people can't really figure it out.
1: Look, he's a great mind. And I've listened to a few different podcasts and read some things on him and the culture that he's creating. You know, you tend to forget about Seattle because it's tucked away in the Pacific Northwest. And I just, I just lost a train of thought when it came to putting him in that list. But, yeah, he's great. And I will say there's an intrigue about what's the secret sauce in Baltimore. For so long, they were so good under Ozzie Newsome and those guys. So what is the sauce? He appears to have that, but has spun it and put it in his own kind of way. So I like that. Same thing I would say about Jesse Minter. Jesse Minter appears to be a really good guy to play for. Understands X's and O's at a high level, but also how to maximize the talent. That's what you want as a player.
0: Now, as a player, you know, you talk about Jesse Minter, who's kind of a young guy. Do players like a young guy that can relate to him a little more so than maybe an older gentleman as a coach?
1: I think it depends. I think players want to be taught. They want to walk away from the game knowing that they learn things that will help them become better players, maybe even better people. So it doesn't matter if you're young or old. Can you teach me? Can you make me better? Do you have a communication style that I can digest the information that you're telling me and I can go and use it on the field? So it's not about being young or old. It's are you a great teacher and can you convey what it is you want me to do in very clear, concise terms?
0: All right. Brandon, anything else?
2: There's one last one on here.
0: Okay.
2: Andy, and I think you want him to answer this one because Patrick Mahomes had that run to start the game. Is he getting back to his old self? I know he's coming off a major injury. I know he didn't look great in the passing game, but how do he look to you?
1: No, I thought he was great. He exceeded my expectations the way that he came back and played. I think Andy was very intentional about running him. Let's get all this out the way. Let's get all the nerves out. Any anxiety you have will be knee. You're fine. You're fine with that. And then when it comes to this team, I think they're more balanced than the men. The Chiefs are dangerous because they have become a more balanced team, and a more balanced team makes them a more explosive team.
0: They got a running back now, too. Boy, they got a good one. They really do. All right. Thank you, Brandon. Okay, I'm going to move over now because this is Bucky Brooks' center stage. NFL.com every week. If you don't read that, you're crazy. NFL.com, he writes every week. And this week, two truths and a lie, truth and lies. Now, I got to ask you, how true is it that the Lions offense took a major hit when Ben Johnson left for the Bears? And if it's true, if it is true, I think it is, why? I mean, is it personnel or is Ben Johnson that kind of a genius?
1: I think it's two things. Because as much as you talk about Ben Johnson, you also lost Aaron Glenn. Those two coordinators were terrific for him in Detroit. And I'll say this, man, there's a residual effect of the Lions going to the point where they were dominating the NFC Championship game against the San Francisco 49ers, and they lost it. Not necessarily that the Niners took it, but they lost it. Campbell was super aggressive going for it on fourth down when they just could have taken a conservative approach and probably won the game. And I think sometimes it's hard to bounce back from that with your players, even the ones that beloved you. Like, you, they still look at you a little sideways. We saw that happen with Dan Quinn after he lost a 28-3 lead with the team. He just never quite got him back. I think we're at that point with Dan Campbell. Like, man, is he going to get him back? Is he going to get the team back? Can he dig himself out of this rut? And you talked about numerous play callers, offense, defense. Who's the right one? What's the right synergy? Yeah, you got to fix that. And, you know, the X's and O's were a big part of it. So losing those guys certainly hurt them.
0: Well, you know, I want to know what makes Ben Johnson such a great play caller. The Bears dropped 59 on the Panthers last week. He said he's going to lead the league in scoring. He made a promise there. It looks like he's on his way. 59, that's huge. That doesn't happen in the NFL. It really doesn't. So what makes Ben Johnson head and shoulders above everybody else as far as play calling, if he is head and shoulders better than
1: him? It's a mix of art and science. So the artistic part of it, the creativity and what he brings to the table, the science, the X's and O's, the numbers, knowing what to do and when to do it. He has that unique feel. The quarterback development, he gets the quarterbacks to play at a high level. Some of that is due to the scheme. But, man, he's exceeded expectation, because some of that whiz kid stuff that people can put on some offensive coaches, yeah, it's unfounded. You know, it's a few different plays, but when you put them on it and ask them the whys behind their scheme, they can't do it. Ben can do it. He understands when he wants to get to it. He can mix the physicality with the pizzazz, which makes it an old school team that is fun to look at. Yeah, he's done a great job of putting it all together. He may be the total package.
0: Now, you wrote in NFL.com that he's a generation's Bill Walsh. How so? I mean, tell me why. What does that mean? He's a generation's Bill Walsh. Was Bill Walsh that much of an offensive mind? I don't remember.
1: Bill Walsh is the guru when it comes to it. And the reason why I talk about it is, like, Bill Walsh's ability as an offensive innovator to make sure that he incorporated everybody to build a juggernaut of an offense. He won 3 Super Bowls, would have won more, developed 2 big-time quarterbacks that are Hall of Famers, Joe Montana, Steve Young, respectively. Think about the pass catchers and playmakers that also dominated for him. He has ability. Well, Ben Johnson, just look at what the Detroit Lions did with him. Those 3 seasons he was there, top 5 in points and total offense each of those years. Goes back. Now you look at this offense. He's trying to put half a hundred on everybody. Like, just a dynamic, explosive, relentless. He puts pressure on you. He puts your defense and your top primary defenders in conflict. He has it all. But because they can lean into the run, he's not afraid to lean into the run. Makes him really difficult to stop.
0: All right, now you talk about the truth here. He said the Giants are back with John Harbaugh. And you know what? I'm going to put the reins on, to put the brakes on a little bit. I think it's a little too soon to call. I mean, I'm happy to see it. I'm happy to see what they did. They got a big one tomorrow night with the Rams. But don't you think it's a little too soon to say the Giants are back with John Harbaugh? I mean, one game.
1: Yeah, but you can get the feel. And here's the feel that I got. Whenever the Giants have been their most successful, they've had a certain type of coach, a certain type of leader. Bill Parcells, Tom Coughlin. Tough, detailed, discipline-oriented, no nonsense. Doesn't matter the talent. They don't care. You got to be built the right way. You got to play the way they want you to play, or they won't play you. John Harbaugh comes in and they reinforce immediately. Man, he imposes his will. We're working hard, practicing, running. We're doing these things. Discipline, detail, focus. Old school team that represents the city. They look like New York in terms of, like, just the grittiness and griminess with which they play. Oh, yeah, they're built for it. Now, they're limited offensively. They don't have the most talented team from top to bottom, particularly on offense. But on defense, oh, they can get after it. And because their physicality and toughness gives them a chance against anybody, I'm all in on the Giants.
0: Okay, isn't it true that most franchises in the NFL, at least, and maybe I'm wrong, but saying this, that if they have a tough-minded coach and they're not doing well, they switch to a kind of a lighter players coach? For example, I followed the Cincinnati Bengals. I remember when Forrest Gregg was coach. They were afraid. If the meeting was at 9 o'clock, the players would get there at 8:45. That was Forrest Gregg. And after that, after Forrest Gregg, they loosened it up and they brought in Sam Weiss. Now, isn't that the way of the world with the NFL, with coaches?
1: Yeah, I mean, the pendulum always swings that way. like whatever you had, you want something different, you know, like completely different the other way, because you think that's what would be successful. And a few things that the Giants had fallen into the trap of that didn't work. High coordinator, first time head coach, they bring them over. Man, that's a lot to learn on the job. Following big franchise, big shoes to fill. That's a lot to handle. Hasn't worked out successfully for them. Now you go and get someone who has done the job before, knows how to do the job. You've been successful at the job. So you know that your vision aligns with the vision of the people around you and those things, because you've seen it. They've seen it come. There's a belief there. There's a belief in the players that, oh, okay, he has a plan and the plan has worked before. If we just buy in, it'll work for us as well. So there are a few different advantages, but I'm going to say it starts with the discipline, the toughness, the grizzled nature that the head coaches operate. Yeah, that certainly has a positive impact on the team.
0: Yeah, and there's another key that we don't talk about much, and you know this more than anybody else. When a new coach comes in, he sometimes has to inherit the staff. I think it's very important that a new coach comes in there and says, look, if you want me, I want my own staff.
1: Yeah, I mean, like, you tend to do that. But let's be honest about the staffing. The agents control a lot of the staffing because they all are represented by somebody. And sometimes, man, it'd be a whole agency that has their staff, their people on staff. So it's... there's a lot of different things that go into it. But, yeah, the staff is everything because they're an extension of the head coach. And they have to make sure that their philosophies align with what you want this team to represent and how you want to do.
0: No doubt about that. Let's talk about the Bears now. Again, we put up 59 against Carolina last week. I think the key now for the Chicago Bears, you look at Caleb Williams. Caleb Williams completed like 58% of his passes last season. He ranked 32nd among the 33 quarterbacks in the league. Only J.J. McCarthy was worse than him. Last week against Carolina, he was 21 for 29 for 269 and two touchdowns. That's like almost 80%. So there's a difference there. And I think Ben Johnson has to take a lot of credit for that. And they're playing today. The Bears are hosting the Vikings. Vikings are in problems. They got some major problems, especially at the quarterback situation. And you talk about J.J. McCarthy. I mean, he's not even the backup now. He's like number three. He's not even playing. So what happened to J.J. McCarthy? I mean, really and truly, you know, the number one guy's out, and they're going down to number two. So what's happened to him? What's going to be his future?
1: Look, I would just say that J.J. McCarthy had his opportunity, and the one thing that he can do right now is control what he can control. Control the way that you show up every day in the facility. Control the work that you do independently to make sure you're ready for your next opportunity. Because the next opportunity is coming. He's a first-round pick. He will always get another opportunity to show and prove what he can do. Might happen right where he's at, but there is time. There has to be a patience. There has to be a plan, all that. So it's going to have to be someone who is really invested and knows him and does it. So, man, maybe it's a Jim Harbaugh that takes a flyer on him if he's out there, you know, just like they took a flyer on Trey Lance. Okay, man, we'll back you up, put you as a backup behind Justin Herbert. We'll work on your game, and if you get a shot, we'll get you ready to go. It's going to have to be something like that. I don't know if anyone around the league can confidently look at him and be like, yeah, you come here, you're automatically the starter. I don't think it works like that.
0: I don't think it should. I don't think it should work like that. All right, we'll continue. We got Bucky Brooks here. I'm Andy Furman. Get Bucky on X at Bucky Brooks at Andy Furman FSR, 877-99 on Fox. That's our phone number. It translates to 877-996-6369. We got the Blame Game at the end of this hour. We're broadcasting live from the Fox Sports Radio studios. But the question of the day is, will the streak continue? That's coming up next.
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9: All right, will their team be this bad again? We'll get to that in just about a minute. Good morning, everybody. This is Fox Football Sunday on Fox Sports Radio. He's Bucky Brooks. I'm Andy Furman, and we are live from the Fox Sports Radio studios, and we will have the Blaine game in about 10 to 12 minutes from now. And Bucky Brooks, with your permission, I'd like to step aside for a second on the NFL and talk about some young lady who just broke a record in the WNBA, becoming the first player to record the most points in a single season, a total of 1,034 in 41 games. That's Kelsey Mitchell, who played for Princeton High School in Cincinnati and Ohio State. She plays for the Indiana Fever. So she's done wonders, and she should be the MVP. She should be the MVP of the league, Kelsey Mitchell. Good job for Kels. How do you like that?
10: I mean, she's a bucket. She goes and gets it. She's a bucket. She does get lost and overshadowed a little bit. And some of the fur over Caitlin Clark. But, man, she has been a great player for a long time.
9: She's the MVP, no doubt about that. But we move back to the NFL. I said, could the defense be this bad again? I'm talking about the Dallas Cowboys, all right? In 2025, they played maybe the worst defense, and they gave up the most points in the league. It was pretty bad, all right? And last week, it looked similar. It really did. They got a new defensive coordinator, Christian Parker, and they were the only team in week one last week that didn't force a three and out. The Giants converted 9 of 11 third downs. The Giants went 4 of 5 when they needed at least 7 yards. And Dallas just not looked the same defensively. I don't know if it takes time, but I don't know. But the 9.7 plays were, I guess, the most the Cowboys have allowed in a regular season game since the year 2000. The Giants averaged 9.7 plays and 5.5 minute possessions per drive. That's disgusting. But again, you got to give Christian Parker a chance. Game one. We'll see what happens.
10: Yeah, it is game one. There's a lot of noise coming out of there because here's what happened. People fell into the trap, me included, of, oh, the Cowboys are back. This defense is going to be good. They re-signed the veterans, gave Quentin Williams some money. You have Von Miller coming over. They're assembling what appears to be a little bit of a dream-like squad. When you think about all the pits, Kenny Clark, Rashad Gary, they have a lot of notable names, you know, going there. Caleb Downs, first pick they bring in Dallas, going to put him in safety. And so they appear to be ready to go, but you got a new play caller, still figuring out the pieces, still teaching the scheme. So you got to have patience with them. You won't be able to judge Dallas's defense to the last 7-8 games of the season. No one wants to hear that, but that's what it takes. The first half of the year is trying to figure out who you are. The last part of the year is like, hey, this is how we got to play based on who we have.
9: All right, and now the big deal is they're playing Washington today. That Washington offense right now is kind of strong. It really is. However, both teams are looking for that first win, so you got to believe there's a lot of urgency going in this game right now for both these teams. And the Cowboys have the NFL's second longest active streak without going 0-2. They have not started 0-2 since 2010. Do the players even know that? I mean, this is just fodder for media that they haven't gone 0-2 since 2010. I think the players obviously want to win, but I don't think they know anything about that record.
10: Well, they did know until the reporters bring it up and probably asked them about it incessantly, and they have to answer for it. I mean, like, you do know that you don't want to start 0-2 in a 17-game season just because 0-2 is a difficult climb. You want to be able to be on the winning side of the ledger early to give yourself a chance to be in meaningful games down the stretch. That's where the Cowboys are at. That's what they're trying to figure it out. But this is the way it goes, man. That's just how it is. When it's the Cowboys, it's always bigger. So you got to be ready to handle that. And that is why when they look at their players and their parents, when you pick them, you better make sure we know what we're doing. Because, yeah, there's a lot of noise. So you guys got to have a lot of confidence. You got to be ready to deal with it.
9: So I ask you, what do you think? I mean, I'm thinking the Cowboys bounce back. I really do. I mean, I don't know if they can, but I just honestly think the Cowboys will bounce back today.
10: Yeah, I mean, I would expect them to bounce back. I think they did a better team, but they got to play better on both sides. Can't turn it over, got to be able to run the football. So that's the trick. Can they play better? Can they run the ball better? Can they be more consistent? Can they find a way to control the clock like they want to, as opposed to letting the other team keep them on the sideline because they can't get the ball back? That's the issue.
9: Well, and I don't want to haunt you with anything, but I believe I've heard it from somewhere. It may have been from Bucky Brooks, that Cowboys Super Bowl. I'm just saying. Look, I've been wrong many times. But
10: yeah, no, you know, I said that, but I also recognize that it's a marathon, not a sprint, and that you can't overreact from week one. Week one gives you an indicator. Week two gives you more of an indicator of what they want to do. But then when you start digging into it, you're like, oh, okay, some of these things are real. Some of these things are a mirage, right? So like the Cardinals beating the Chargers last week, it was a mirage because the Chargers had two turnovers, then they had three turnovers on downs and a blocked punt. Like some of that the Cardinals did, but that's not it. That's the team giving it away. So you just want to look at the teams and see how they're built, how they're winning. Why did they win? Why did they lose? And when you put reality behind it, you can have a better sense of it. So that's why I'm not all out on the Cowboys.
9: Right, and I do think Dak Prescott's still too good. I just think you have a guy like Dak Prescott there, he'll get it together. I mean, defensively, like you say, it's going to come together. But, you know, if they have to win 31-28, they will. That's what they'll do. They'll win today.
10: Yeah, I mean, they have that potential to be able to do it. They just got to do it. They need to get a win. And it'll be tough for them today. It ain't going to be easy. They're going to have to come out and play because it's a rivalry throughout the records. But I expect a better effort this week.
9: I would say this. There's not a great schedule of games today, but there's about three or four real good ones that you don't want to miss. And one of those games is yours. The Jags are playing in Denver today. Jags are 1-0, Broncos 0-1. And right now, did some research for you. Only for you, Bucky Brooks. The Jaguars have scored at least 23 points in 12 straight games, including the playoffs. That's the longest active streak in the team history and in the NFL. And Travis Hunter missed last year's game with Denver, and they beat him in Denver last year. So we'll see what happens. And now I looked at the box score. He played in four offensive snaps last week against the Browns. Do we expect him to play more offensively this week? Because he's looking now as the number one stopper maybe on defense in the secondary.
10: I think he's going to play the role that he played last week. He's a defensive starter, and then he's a package guy on offense. And as they need him, they'll use him on offense. But I think they feel good enough about the offense that they don't have to use him extensively on that side. But we'll see. He's a tremendous athlete and a great player, but he's coming off an injury. And so you're still trying to protect him against himself, not ramp up the play counts before he's ready. Yeah, he's going to be an impactful player. And whether it's this week or down the line, he is going to have some impact on the offense. I just can't say for certain that he's going to be a full-time player on offense.
9: I think the Broncos, their only regular season loss at home was to Jacksonville last year.
10: I mean, maybe. I think maybe under that tough time with it.
9: I'll double-check on that. But, you know, here's the thing. Did you guys get out there like a day even earlier because of the altitude in Denver or no?
10: No, I mean, you just line up and play. Like, nothing changes. Nothing changes in the mindset. In fact, I would tell you that they get to the city whenever they're on the road at the same time, all the time, no matter where. They want to stay on the same clock, the same rhythm, the same everything. So they don't do a whole lot of changing based on altitude, West Coast, all that other stuff. They just go.
9: Okay, as far as the Broncos are concerned, they got to get a better running game. I mean, their running game was putrid last week. They only had six carries in the first half, and Bo Nix quarterback rating was also brutal last week. So I expect better from them. It's tough. That's a tough. It's one of the toughest places, I got to believe. Seattle and Denver might be the 1-2. Maybe Kansas City as well. Three tough places to play in the NFL.
10: Yeah, really difficult to play. One, team is good. Two, the environment. The crowd, the stadium construction, which makes the noise kind of hold in. Weather factors, yeah, all those things kind of come to play. But it starts with the team being really good, and some of these teams are really good that we talk about.
9: Well, I'd like to see Jacksonville beat them. Although I'm a big Sean Payton fan because he likes Skyline Chili. I know that, and he's from Miami of Ohio. But I'm your guy, you know, so I'm rooting for Jacksonville today. It's going to be tough, no doubt about that. It's going to be a tough one, but it'd be one of the better games today. I mean, I don't know how to go what direction to go in that game, but I think that Bo Nix could be stopped, and he was stopped last week. I think you guys could stop him again. All right, Saints-Ravens, all right. Derrick Henry, unbelievable. Yes.
10: Yeah, before I even talk about the Ravens thing, I got to tell you, like, Declan Doyle, the offensive coordinator for the Ravens, has done a great job of taking all the pieces that he has in front of him and putting it together. So we always talk about offense in the form of the triplets, quarterback, running back one, wide receiver one. And looking at the contributions of Lamar Jackson, Derrick Henry, and Zay Flowers, and only half of work, man, they were spectacular. It's a mix of all the schemes that each of them do well. He somehow is able to manage it. Under center, gun, all of this stuff. I mean, this team is legit, and I'm not quite right to proclaim them as back, but, man, they look like they may be the flashiest home team.
9: Really? You know, there's a lot of news and a lot of noise coming out of the Saints in this game, and they're saying because Zach Wood's not going to play. And he's their long snapper. He's been with the team for 10 seasons. How big of a deal is it to lose your long snapper for a game? I mean, is it that big of a deal? I mean, I see. Look, Cincinnati may lose Joe Burrow today. He's questionable. But a long snapper, really? Is it that big of a deal? Or maybe they're making it a big deal because he's been with the team for 10 years and never really missed a game.
10: Oh, it's a big deal. Really? It's a huge deal. And the reason why it's a big deal, because, yeah, those critical special teams moments matter. So when you think about long snap, when you think about punt, think about field goal PAT, that stuff matters. You have a critical error in those areas. It's the biggest yard differentials in terms of field position that you have. So when you don't have the long snapper being able to go, it crushes you. Then when you think about the way we're dependent upon field goals and PATs to put points on the board, not being able to get that snap down prevents you from getting into the scoring zone when your team hits the 35. Huge deal. It's underrated, but it should be highly appreciated because it matters, and it matters for the really, really good teams.
9: I knew you'd have the answer. I knew you would, all right? Now, the Ravens, what they got to do, they got to shut down their wide receiver of the Saints, Chris Olave. And every time I look at wide receivers, right next to their name is Ohio State. All of a sudden, Ohio State's become the wide receiver school, hasn't it? I mean, wasn't Penn State like the linebacker school for a while? Now Ohio State's the receiver school.
10: Whoa, some people will challenge that. Because you ask the LSU people, they'll challenge that. Yeah. They'll say, no.
9: Justin Jefferson, Jamar Chase,
10: going all the way back to Jarvis Landry and Odell Beckham Jr., Brian Thomas Jr., like they, Malik Nabers, they'll challenge that. But you're right. Ohio State is terrific in terms of producing wide receivers. And before Brian Hartline took the job at University of South Florida, he was known as the wide receiver guru. You look at the guys that play there, the receiver rooms that they've had there, where, I mean, just so many. Chris Olave, Garrett Wilson. You just think about Marvin Harrison Jr., who hasn't had the NFL career that you want. But, man, JSN, Jackson Smith and Jigba, Emeka Abuka. I mean, they haven't missed many when it comes to it. And in saying all that, people will tell you that Jeremiah Smith might be the best one to ever suit it up there at wide receiver. So natural, so easy for him. Great hands, can do it all. There's definitely a sense.
9: I want to see him get in the Heisman. You could talk about Chris Olave.
10: It's going to be hard, though. It's going to be hard, though, because if he puts up big numbers, the quarterback is also going to get some votes because we tend to give it to quarterbacks. I'm going to say this. Then we talk about the Heisman.
9: Right.
10: Trinidad Chambliss playing on that stage, that electric environment, if he has a couple more of those moments, he's going to be able to step in there and do it and take it. I know Arch Manning has the hype and the name. Right. I am just telling you, I'm going to be at that game. Ole Miss, Texas, I'm going to be there. I can't wait to see those two quarterbacks.
9: Is that game at Texas? Is that game at Texas?
10: Yeah, it's at UT.
9: Wow.
10: It's at UT. But I can't wait to be in the building to see it because I am just telling you that the buzz is going to grow for both of those teams, both of those programs, and both of those quarterbacks. And I just hope they're undefeated so we get a chance to see. Because scouts love nothing more than to see how people perform. Biggest stage, brightest lights. Can't wait.
9: I'm with you there. I tell you what. I mean, you know what? A lot has to do who wins that game and how they win that game. That's the key.
3: Mm-hmm.
9: You know,
3: mm-hmm.
9: these voters, man, they're going to vote also on the team's record as well. They look at the stats for sure, but if a team has a down record, you know, that's mm-hmm. going to hurt the guy's chances as well. You know, the voting's kind of, it's not really skewed fairly, but that's the way it is. But you talk about Chris Olave, he could be the first Saints player in 7 years to record four straight games with 100 yards receiving. That's unreal. That kind of shows you how bad that offense has been the last several years, but we'll see. I think the Ravens take them there. No problem. Okay, we move on. He's Bucky Brooks. I'm Andy Furman. We are Fox Football Sunday on Fox Sports Radio, and it's our time now. Yes, it is. The blame game is freaking next.
7: You know we have what you want.
11: Yeah.
7: This is no longer a theory. Whether it's late at night,
12: coast to coast,
7: early in the mornings.
3: Yeah, I think it sounds pretty good.
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2: 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Yeah, and I've heard other singers, and occasionally you'll be in a TV studio doing something and you hear people next to it, and people are even really admiring you. And you hear them, woo, woo! And it's like a cuckoo next door. And it's not, it's somebody really great warming their voice up. And I said, I could never do that. It's really, really, really uncool. I couldn't do that. I couldn't do it in public. I do it now in public. I am making those clucking sounds. If you happen to be in a bathroom near U2's dressing room, that might be me.
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9: You ruined me.
4: It's all your fault. No, it's your fault.
10: This is all your fault.
11: This is all your fault.
4: Maybe it's everyone's fault.
12: Ooh.
4: Who knows?
10: He's a liar.
4: That's why there's the blame game.
10: The blame game.
4: Let's figure out who to blame.
8: Oh, who to blame. Brandon, are you ready to play the blame game?
13: I'm ready, Andy. You want me to go first? You want to go first?
8: Let Bucky go first.
13: Oh, Bucky? Okay, gotcha. Gotcha.
8: Go right ahead. Ask him the question.
13: Okay, I got you. Brown's quarterback situation for years, Bucky, has been pathetic. What is the issue there? It hasn't just been 5 years, 4 years, right? It's been a long time.
14: Biggest issue is lack of stability, organizational stability, meaning they won't hang with guys through the tough times. And if you're going to stick with a quarterback, you got to give him an opportunity to work through his mistakes and grow and mature. And they just have not been able to do that or been unwilling to do that. So that's what it is.
13: Andy, you got a response to that?
8: Yeah, I'll go one step further. I think that you got an owner in Jimmy Haslam, and he thought that if he opened up his wallet, he's going to win. So he paid a lot of money, and it bombed out. Very similar to Steve Cohen, who owns the New York Mets. Money will not buy happiness all the time. We've seen that. Hey, it's working in L.A. with the Dodgers, but they got some great personnel people, and they got a track record of drafting great players, and it's working. But it doesn't work all the time when you open the wallet and buy players. Doesn't work. And it hasn't worked in Cleveland. Hasn't worked for a long time in Cleveland. So that's the problem. Jimmy Haslam, put the wallet away and hire some quality personnel people.
13: Yeah. While Lane Kiffin was preparing LSU for a hostile home game in Oxford, Tigers coach brought out a group of LSU students to heckle his players at practice last week. Who do you blame for this, guys?
8: Well, I'll go first this time. I'm going to blame. This wouldn't have happened in practice with those frat guys if Ole Miss would control their crowd. They got those rowdy people in Oxford. I don't know what it is. I've never been to Oxford, Mississippi, but it looked pretty rowdy to me on TV last night. They were fired up. The booze must have been flowing pretty good. So, obviously, Lane was smart enough to get some rowdy frat boys to say, look, we're going into a hostile environment.
14: Yeah, I mean, look, it was smart by him to try and prepare and to kind of get it done. It is really, really interesting to see how he's continuing to grow and evolve and do all those things. He'll turn it around. He'll get it going. I do like the prep process. Didn't lead to a win, but I think the prep was outstanding.
13: Huh. Yeah, well, next up, we turn to baseball. The Triple Crown is a feat. It rarely happens, right? No hitter has won the Triple Crown since Miguel Cabrera in 2012. His feat was the first since 1967. It means leading your league in batting average, RBIs, and home runs. Yordan Alvarez of the Astros is close. Who do you blame for the 14-year hiatus on the crown so far?
8: Lucky.
14: I just think the pitching. I think the pitching has been better. It's just hard to do. It's hard to pull off. And also, analytics has changed how people approach it. So some of the things that used to be valued in yesterday when Triple Crowns were really a thing, it's just hard to get to now. Like, people don't want to play that style of ball. It's just changed.
8: You know, I'm going to have to go, to some extent, agree with Bucky on the pitching situation, because it's so handled so differently right now, because you got a pitcher that goes five, six innings, and they bring in a reliever, then a closer, so that's a problem there. But I think also baseball players now do basically three things. They walk, they strike out, or they hit home runs. That's basically what they do. They don't care about hitting for average. I really believe that. So it's a different era right now as far as hitting is concerned. They're going for the long ball, and in doing so, they either strike out or walk. So that's where baseball has come to.
13: I want to go to this one next. Carson Wentz is now the quarterback for the Vikings, not J.J. McCarthy, who was their first-round pick a few seasons ago. Who do you blame for his lack of development?
8: Am I up? I think I'm up. You know what? I hate to do this to him, but I think I'm going to blame to some extent Kevin O'Connell, because I think he may have been involved in the drafting process. I don't know that with the Vikings, because he's a molder of quarterbacks and offense. And I think he thought enough of himself and J.J. McCarthy that he could turn him around, and it hasn't happened. And certainly J.J. McCarthy got hurt, but now you look what's happening with Kyler Murray hurt. Who do they got now? Carson Wentz over J.J. McCarthy. So McCarthy's really in the somewhat doghouse.
14: A little bit, but I would say performance has to do with some of it, right? Like, he didn't perform very well when he was starting. And then I'll say this, like, there are things that KOC would try and get J.J. McCarthy to do that he flat out did. And then I would say this, the way that you handle situations speaks a lot about your character, your football character. He moped and pouted and soaked when they brought Kyler Murray in. Instead of manning up and being like, hey, let's go compete. Always compete. Let's go compete for the job. I'll earn it every day. He didn't want to do that. So I think they're out on him just because of his actions, as opposed to some agenda that may have been formed against him.
8: And we want to thank Brandon Deutsch for for filling in for us this week. We want to thank you. We'll see you again real soon. Stay tuned. Anita Marks, Greg Cosell coming up next right here on Fox Sports Radio.
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5: In college football Saturday night at 8th-ranked Ole Miss, Mississippi beat number 7 LSU 32-24. LSU threw an interception in the end zone with a minute to go. Easy victories in the top 10 for Texas, Georgia, and Ohio State. Number 3 Notre Dame beat Michigan State 27-10. 4th-ranked Indiana was only ahead of Western Kentucky 7-0 late first half. Hoosiers won it 38-0. Kentucky was a winner at number 9 Texas A&M 31-21. And 10th-ranked Alabama came back to beat Florida State 50-36. USC edged Rutgers 42-35. Louisville over SMU 41-31. Oklahoma only beat New Mexico 14-6. NASCAR win at Bristol for Joey Logano. And in baseball, the Padres beat Miami in 10 innings. Arizona homer in the ninth to defeat the Yankees. Tampa Bay with a run in the ninth. Down Boston 2-1. Texas won. Houston lost. I'm Steve DeSager.
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3: You heard the gentleman, Greg Cosell, Anita Marks with you for the next 2 hours, getting you, as I like to call it, Greg, locked and loaded for week two of the NFL season. Nobody knows more about football than Greg Cosell. I said this last week, I'll say it again, I might say it every show, blessed to spend the next 2 hours with you because I will be a smarter human when we are done with the show, and a big reason why majority of people out there should listen to the show each and every Sunday morning as well. Greg, how you doing? Week two, dude.
4: I know. The early part of the season is really brutal for me because I have to try to get through as many games as I can. And Anita, it's hard because it takes a long time to watch this stuff, you know, really carefully. So, until I can get through every team, I feel like, you know, it's a never ending battle, but that's the way it goes. I wouldn't rather be doing anything else.
3: Well, listen, we're broadcasting live from the Fox Sports Radio studios. Welcome to Fox Sports Sunday. Let's dive into it. As always, we look back before we look forward. We did have a Thursday night game. Boy, was it a barn burner, right? You've got the Lions going up against the Bills. The Bills at home in their new Highmark Stadium. Fancy schmancy. Bills take care of the Lions 41-31. Josh Allen, almost 250 yards, 3 touchdowns. Ran it for almost 70 yards, 2 touchdowns on the ground. Kincaid was his guy, his tight end, 95 yards and a touchdown. Unfortunately, DJ Moore exited the game with a shoulder injury, which really bursted my bubble, Greg, because I have him in a lot of my fantasy leagues. But nonetheless, the Bills rushed for over 200 yards. Goff on the other side was just as impressive, 327 passing yards, 4 touchdowns. Amase Brown, 9 receptions for 142, 2 touchdowns. I mean, this game, you like scoring? This was the game you wanted to watch in week one. It was really, really, really fantastic. Your thoughts on this matchup and the fact that the Bills look mighty good now sitting 2-0 after week two?
4: Yeah, well, it appears if you like scoring, the Bills might be your team to watch. But I think what's really stood out to me, a couple things about the Bills offense in particular, Anita, through two games, they've played 34% of their offensive snaps in 13 personnel, meaning one back and three tight ends. Now, we spent a lot of time last year talking about the Rams kind of doing that and sort of starting a new trend. More and more teams are doing this, but 34% of your offensive snaps and 13 personnel is a really, really high percentage. Now, obviously, they run the ball out of that, but Josh Allen's 8 for 13 for 142 yards throwing the ball with three tight ends on the field. And because of Kincaid, because of Knox, and even Jackson Hawes to a certain extent, they can be very multiple with their formations out of a three tight end look.
3: So really, really quick, because I've got it. So I want to assume not a lot of teams are doing that. Am I right with that?
4: More and more are, by the way. But a lot.
3: But not a lot. And number two, I would imagine that this must be a matchup nightmare, right? Like how many strong safeties, how many slot corners could really match up with the likes of a Kincaid or a Knox?
4: And the first thing you have to decide.
3: Right?
4: I was going to say the first thing you have to decide with a defense is how do you want to play that? Do you want to put your base defense out there, meaning you're only playing with four defensive backs? And then depending on the formations, for instance, someone like Dalton Kincaid, who, you know, has that sort of wide receiver movement to him, how do you match up to him, let's say, if he lines up detached from the formation, which he often does? He's not a true inline blocking tight end. So the first thing you have to decide defensively is who do you put out there? Because if you then decide to go with your nickel, they've got a really good run game as well. And then you have fewer big bodies out there. And we saw what James Cook did on Thursday night. I think he had 21 for 135 and a bunch of runs over 10 yards. So you just defensively, it puts you in a tough spot as to how you want to play that.
3: By the way, Lions head coach Dan Campbell had this to say about Josh Allen.
5: That quarterback makes things very difficult, you know.
0: if you don't keep him in the pocket, keep him contained, man, he can hurt you. And he did that on multiple times, you know, multiple occasions. You know, we talked about playing, trying to play and keep them in second long and make some of these third downs to where now that would, it would favor us. And, man, they had a ton of third and shorts, you know, a lot of them. And that's hard because, you know, they do a good job of that quarterback sneak and the quarterback push. And so we didn't make life easy on ourselves.
3: Could this be the year? Listen, they've got the quarterback in Josh Allen. You're talking about the offensive scheme that is going to be very hard to defend. They've got a great running back in James yep. Cook. Is they add DJ Moore again, who exited the game early. Imagine if he would have been active and attractive. You know, do you feel that this really? I feel like every year we talk about the Bills, we talk about Josh Allen. Could this be the year? Could this be the year? Are you feeling that possibly this is the year? Greg?
4: Yeah, I mean, that's hard to know. I mean, I will say this about Josh Allen, and interesting what Dan Campbell said, and I just playing off that, you know, we talked about keeping him in the pocket. I thought one thing that has really stood out with Josh Allen through the first two games is he's just more and more refined from the pocket. You know, we always think of the Josh Allen experience and the way people talk about that. It's because he can run around and make these incredibly special plays. But I think through the first two games, Anita, the way he's used his eyes to manipulate and move defenders, the way he's understood the coverage better than I think he's ever had. And he's just, don't forget, quarterbacks are always learning. We just assume they reach a certain point, oh, he's a great player, so therefore they don't learn. That's not true. The great ones always want to learn more and more and more. And he just looks a little different from the pocket when I watch the tape. And we'll see, you know, obviously that makes him an even better player.
3: Absolutely. On the other side, you've got the Lions now. They start the season 1-1. Again, Goff looked great, but defensively to allow the Bills to put up 41 points, that's got to be a concern. The Lions host the Jets in week 3. The Jets, really nothing to write home about. Might be exactly what the doctor should order for the Lions. And the Bills week 3 will be at home hosting the Patriots. Who have a, in my opinion, a must-win game this week, today, based on the performance we saw from Drake May and them in week 1.
4: Yeah, you know, obviously until you see the Patriots play this week, you know, they played a really tough defense in Seattle week 1 and obviously really struggled. That was that early game. I think we spoke about that last week. But, you know, the Lions, obviously, they're struggling on defense because they're missing so many people. They're two starting safeties who are really good players. That's the thing. They're not just guys who start. Brian Branch and Kirby Joseph are near the top of their positions in the league, and they're missing those players. And the players they have to put out there, you know, unfortunately, you've got to put people out there, but they're not starting caliber NFL players. And that really, really hurts you when it comes to your pass defense. And even at the corner position, look, they had counted, because he was a first-round pick, on Terry and Arnold being, you know, if not a shutdown corner, being a really high-quality corner, and he's not even there because of other issues. So they're really hurting on the back end. And when you hurt on the back end, it dictates how you play, but they've been pressuring a lot. And that's, I guess that's their belief, but normally defenses don't pressure a lot if they don't feel great about their secondary. So we'll see what they continue to do in their next game.
3: Again, Anita Marks, Greg Cassell with you here on Fox Sports Sunday. Some other big storylines post week 1, the Bears putting 59 points up on the Panthers. Is Caleb and Ben this year, or could they be the most explosive offense in the NFL? Kansas City, a lot of people not expecting what we saw from Patrick Mahomes after less than a year rehab on that knee injury and the knee surgery. Denver, is this some warning signs? I mean, Denver got their butts handed to them, Greg, 31-10. And then, of course, it's the Giants and John Harbaugh. You know, organizational culture change, big time with him here in New York. And should Dallas be worried? Some three big storylines coming out of week 1. What's the biggest to you? What's the biggest storyline out of those three that you feel or you're really going to follow and see if it materializes?
4: Well, we're going to talk about this later in the show, so I don't want to spend too much time on it now, but of those three things, I thought the Giants' defense really stood out to me, but I'll leave that alone because we'll get to it later. But Jackson Dart really stood out to me for a number of reasons. You know, we saw him last year. He had a tendency to break down in the pocket when he did not need to. And that's a very hard thing for quarterbacks that have really good movement ability and can scramble and can make plays with their legs, which he's probably done from the moment he picked up a football at the quarterback position. And he's probably through a good part of his life been one of the best athletes on the field. That changes when you get to the NFL. And I thought last week, the way he played with poise and composure from the pocket, and we certainly can talk about this more because it's true with so many quarterbacks, the NFL game is changing a bit, Anita. Its defenses now move so much when the ball is snapped. So what you see pre-snap is not what you get post-snap. And I thought Dart was really good last week. And that usually takes time to learn. So I don't want to say now he's mastered it. It was one game. But that was a real positive sign for the Giants going forward.
3: Yeah, listen, I give John Harbaugh credit where credit's due. I feel that he got more out of the both offense and defense. And granted, yes, did they improve the team? Yes, they did. But I feel that he got more in to see the difference in Jackson Dart based on how he played with Dable. And not a knock on Dable. I just, you know, the Harbaugh family, you know, they're made out of a different, I don't know. They're a different breed, Greg. They're a different breed.
4: Well, you know, it's funny. It could be normal quarterback development,
3: too. I was impressed with what I saw.
4: Yeah, it could be normal quarterback development, too, Anita. We don't know the answer to that. I mean, obviously, I'm a big believer in coaching, so, you know. But, Dart, I don't know Jackson Dart, but it could be just normal quarterback development. But he played, you know. Last year, even though he did some good things, there was a very random nature to his game and at times reckless. This game, he was very controlled and calculated in what he did.
3: That was my biggest concern coming into the season. You know, when folks, and again, I'm here in the New York, New Jersey area, so a lot of Giants fans, and they want to talk Giants and Jets with me.
4: Sure.
3: And, you know, how do you think Harbaugh's here? How do you think the Giants are going to do this season? I said, really, it's all going to come down. Can Dart stay healthy? He plays with reckless abandonment. Can he still have the success that he can statistically and help this team win, but play smart?
4: And that was my game. Ideally, he'll learn because, you know, sure, there's times when, you know, making a play with your legs becomes important, you know, where you want to get every yard out of it. But there's other times where, you know what, you got to run out of bounds or you got to slide. But he was just so much better from the pocket. Like I said, he just looked very controlled in that game. That's a very positive sign.
3: All right, let's start looking forward to some of the big games heading into today. Really excited to watch the Jacksonville Jaguars go up against the Denver Broncos. Can Denver repair its offense against a legit contender, right? Because against Kansas City, they just, you know, Bo Nix, and I'm a big Bo Nix fan, Greg. He just looked off. He did not look good. Broncos defense missed the most tackles in a game since 2018. I'm sure you're watching the tape. You've got that stat.
4: Yeah, that was the biggest thing to me, to be honest with you, because the Bronco offense, they couldn't get a rhythm. They ran less than 50 offensive plays, I believe. And when you run less than 50 offensive plays, you just can't play. But their defense, to me, because their defense for the last 2 years has led the NFL in sacks, and they're a really good defense, and Vance Joseph's one of the absolute best coordinators in the league, and those were bad missed tackles, Anita. Sometimes a missed tackle statistic is, when I watch the tape, I go, that's not really a missed tackle, you know, but these were really bad missed tackles.
3: Can you just, and let's all marinate, the most missed tackles in a game since 2018.
4: Yep.
3: Just marinating that for a second.
4: That's terrible. I mean, I remember looking at the Rice touchdown, which was just, you know, a little screen pass, a wide receiver screen. And I actually saw it on TV, and of course I saw it on the tape. But I was like, wow, that looks like, you know, that's just really bad. And so, you know, like, that won't happen this week. I mean, you know, that's going to be corrected because they're a really good defense. But let's keep one thing in mind about that game. The Jaguars went into Denver last year late in the season, and they put up over 30 points. So this is a really interesting matchup in that regard, because I think if the Bronco defense has a weakness, let's put the missed tackles aside. Like, that's, as I said, that's not likely to happen again. But I think the one area that you can attack against a really good Broncos defense, I think their linebackers are not particularly good in pass coverage, and I think the Jaguars will attack that. They did last year, and I think they'll do it again. Now, obviously, Vance Joseph knows that, but still, there's only so many things you can do.
3: I hear you. A few things here. Number one is they're playing in Denver. And so it's earlier on this season. You and I have talked about this before. Conditioning, not great. The preseason is not, in my opinion, you and I have been covering the league for a long time. It's changed. The preseason and training camps are not what I believe they should be to get these guys ready, which I think is a big reason why they missed so many tackles in week one. But nonetheless, and now Jacksonville has to play a mile high. It's different playing a mile high week one or week two, Greg, as opposed to playing a mile high in at the end of the season.
4: I think that's going to
3: benefit Denver. And then let's talk about the wide receivers, right? Waddle was not targeted. I think
4: three
3: that changes
4: times. Three times.
3: I think he's going to be a big. I think he's going to get his targets. I think we're going to see Jalen Waddle get his today. And then on the opposite side, boy, Parker Washington, Greg.
4: Yeah, we'll talk about him later too, but. It's funny. Over the summer, I spend a lot of time going back and watching a lot over the summer. Obviously I do it during the season, but I can watch it differently over the summer. And I spent a lot of time with the Jaguars pass offense. And, you know, I remember Parker Washington well when he came out of Penn State, really solid, nice player. He's a really intriguing player when you watch, but they've got good receivers. If Brian Thomas can get back to what he was as a rookie, and he started to toward the end of last year because he's got a lot of juice to him, he's big and can run, then they've got a truly multi-dimensional receiving core. And I really like the tight end, Brenton Strange, a lot, another Penn State player. And he might not catch 80 balls because of the way they play offense, but he's a really good player as well.
3: Denver is favored by 2.5 in this game. May have jumped up to 3. I have to check the latest line. This was at like midnight last night. And the over-under is 45.5. Just FYI. My favorite prop bet in this is Cortland Sutton under 44.5 receiving yards. Again, I do believe that Jaylen Waddle is going to be a big part of this offensive game plan for Denver. Game number two.
4: Is 45.5 a big number, Anita? I don't know anything about this stuff.
3: No, it's actually not.
4: Okay.
3: I would think that this would be somewhere around 49.5, 50.5, to be quite frank. So, I don't know. Maybe because it's week two. Maybe the odds makers think that, you know, Denver's going to come out with a better defensive showing. It's not a very high number. Do you feel that there's going to be a lot of points scored here?
4: Look, I would expect Denver defense to play significantly better because they're very good. You know, a game like that gives the coaching staff a way to really, you know, get on players, and it becomes a pride issue because obviously Cooper's out, but they still are a really good defense. As I said, they do have that one concern with their linebackers and pass coverage. We'll see, because what Jacksonville did is they moved Anton Harrison from right tackle to left tackle, and obviously last week they played against Cleveland, and they gave Harrison a lot of help versus Jared Verse. So I'm curious to see, will they give him a lot of help against Nick Benito, who's a totally different kind of rusher than Jared Verse. Versus speed to power, Benito is just explosive quickness. So that's one matchup to look for in this game, but I would expect their defense to be closer to the really good defense that it's been.
3: I'm on the Denver side here, especially if you could get it at 2.5 or 3. I would not play it at 3.5. And like I said, Cortland Sutton under 44.5 total receiving yards. When we come back, we're going to hear from Joe Burrow. He's dealing with a back issue. Word on the street is that he is still going to give it a go, but going up against one of the league's best defenses at the Texans. We will continue to look forward and break down, give you a lot of analysis on week two games. Anita Marks, Greg Cassell, and you here on Fox Sports Sunday, Fox Radio.
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6: No, I don't think. I think, you know, every game is so important to me. I'm going to do what it takes to be out there. If I'm not getting surgery, I'll be out there.
7: That is Joe Burrow talking about his back issue. Fox Sports Sunday Newmark's Greg Cassell. We also have Brandon Deutsch, who's producing. Mark Ramsey on the board. Our team is ready to go. Is Joe Burrow. This is a Texans team. They are hosting the Bengals. They're favored by 2.5. The over-under here is 45.5 as well. Greg, I just feel like each and every year we're talking about some type of injury for Joe Burrow. If you're an organization, you're a team, you take a quarterback, number one overall, he's your face of your franchise, why aren't you investing more in the offensive line? I feel like Joe Burrow has just been through it, and this is a big reason why we're just seeing his body break down year after year after year.
8: Yeah, their offensive line is better. This is going to be an interesting matchup. Obviously, the Texans are another team that did not play well defensively last week, but there were reasons for that strategically and tactically. I'm really curious to see what the Texans do, because the one thing about the Bengals is they are a protection-first offense. And by that, I mean they will keep 6 in and even 7 in to protect on third down. They do what we call a creep alignment with a back or a tight end. He'll literally walk up almost to where the offensive center is to make sure that he's in perfect position to protect when they line up with, you know, with those defenders right in the A-gaps. But the player that I think's really improved, and I'm really curious to see that matchup today, is the right tackle Amarius Mims versus Will Anderson. Mims came out of Georgia a few years ago. He's gotten better and better and better, and I'm curious to see if they feel that he can match up one-on-one to Anderson or whether they need to help him. And Brown on the other side, he's a veteran. He's been in the league a long time. They may feel, and I'm curious to see, they may feel, Anita, that they can match up one-on-one on the outside, and we'll see.
7: So Nico Collins is not expected to play in this matchup. So that's a big loss for C.J. Stroud, of course. Xavier Hutchinson is a guy who has stepped up offensively when Nico Collins has not been able to be, as I like to call it, active and attractive. So we'll see what the Texans can produce offensively. But this is a Houston Texans defense that gave up 36 to Buffalo. So really, there's so many storylines here, right? Joe Burrow's back. Can his offensive line protect? What can they do offensively against a Texans defense that gave up 36 to Buffalo? And how are the Texans going to score points? Montgomery was great last week. Can they run the football against the Bengals? There's so many good storylines here, right?
8: Yeah, and the Bengals' defense is clearly better. They just have better players. Obviously, they have Dexter Lawrence, who is a really difficult player to handle. And, you know, I think that their linebackers are both second-year players. They're better players, Barrett Carter and Demetrius Knight, who got a lot of snaps as rookies a year ago. But I think that the Nico Collins injury is big, because Nico Collins is one of the blueprints in the league for what we call the boundary X, the single receiver to the short side of the field that is really kind of a special player in that area. And with him out, it becomes a whole different offense in the way they have to go about their use of formations, personnel. I'm not saying they can't do it, but it's just a whole different deal.
7: The other game that I can't wait to watch is this Vikings-Bears game. You know, this is a Bears team. This is a Bears team that put up 59 points against the Panthers. But now Chicago, they must be beside themselves, right? The Bears fans must be beside themselves. This is the Bears' first home game of the season. Let's listen in. This is their head coach. Okay, great. Ben Johnson, do you guys have it? Okay. So, you know, this is a really, really exciting time for Bears fans. Okay, great. Let's listen in. Head coach Ben Johnson.
3: When you face someone like Flores, where not only is he very accomplished, but someone that you have faced so many times, is there ever a trap to avoid of just overthinking and trying to guess what he thinks, you think he thinks, you think he thinks you're going to do? Or?
9: Yes, there is.
3: How do you avoid going down a path where you're just overdoing?
9: I'm in that path right now.
7: So I thought he was going to be talking about, you know, the Bears playing at home, but nonetheless.
8: No, that's even better.
7: So talk about this matchup, right? The Bears at home going up against the Vikings. Again, no Kyler Murray. He's not going to play. It's going to be another week of Carson Wentz, who actually performed quite well, surprisingly so to me. But, you know, what are going to be the keys to this matchup for you?
8: The Ben Johnson, what he said, that's what really fascinates me about this matchup. And, you know, I went back, because this is obviously a big game, and I went back and looked. You know, when Ben Johnson was with the Lions, they did really well against Brian Flores. Jared Goff had big games. Last year, Williams struggled. Now, and their offense struggled a bit. And one of the reasons, and we know about Caleb Williams. Look, people should understand about Caleb Williams. He's a special player in many regards, but he still has work to do playing from the pocket in the nuances of the position. Whereas Jared Goff, he can't do what Caleb Williams can do, but he's far more refined and advanced playing from the pocket at this point in their respective careers. So when you play against Brian Flores, and he gives you those six-man fronts, those seven-man fronts, those eight-man fronts, that's a big deal. That's an identification issue. That's a homework assignment issue. I mean, Ben Johnson kind of nailed it. Not only does it cause problems for him as he thinks about how to game plan, but now your offensive line and the quarterback, Caleb Williams, has potential issues too. And it's just really hard to play against. But there are voids because they, behind a lot of their pressures, Anita, they play zone, not man. So there are voids. So the question is, if you can protect, you can make plays against them because there's voids in their zone coverage schemes.
7: You've got a lot of weapons here that Carson Wentz is working with. But unfortunately, one of their running backs is out. Jordan Mason is out. So,
8: yep. One of your favorites, as I recall from last week, Anita.
7: Yeah. I got him late in a lot of my fantasy leagues. So Aaron Jones is going to have to really carry the load here. They won't have that 1-2 punch in the backfield.
8: Yep.
7: Any concern there?
8: Yeah, I mean, again, Jones, you know, he's later in his career, but, you know, early in the season, if they have to give him the ball 23 times, I'm sure he can do it. So it's not necessarily a concern for this week's game. It'll be interesting with the Bears, you know, their defense. You know, Dennis Allen's been doing this a long time. He pressured Bryce Young a lot last week. They did not have great success pressuring Young, but Dennis Allen will pressure a lot. They did a lot as the game progressed in terms of moving after the snap of the ball. They will absolutely do that against Carson Wentz.
7: The Bears are favored by 4.5 here. The over-under is 47.5. I don't have a play there. I do have a prop bet that I like, and that's Justin Jefferson over 71.5 total receiving yards. I do believe that the Vikings are going to have to stay lockstep with a very explosive and exciting offense with Caleb Williams, and I think Justin Jefferson is going to be a really big part that offense.
8: They can
7: get
8: the matchup they want because the Bears play sides. They play Tyreek Stevenson at right corner and they play Johnson at left corner. So they can get matchups in this game because they know where those corners will be. Unless the only way, you know, you never know, it's week two, unless Dennis Allen decides to make a change because Johnson is clearly the better player and he has been used at times as a matchup corner. So they could choose to put Johnson on Jefferson, but I guess we'll see.
7: Looking at the Steelers-Patriots game, I've got an interesting stat here. For teams that start the season 1-0, they've got a 54.3% chance of making the playoffs. For teams who start the season 2-0, a 64.2. But teams who start the season 0-2, Greg, 12.8% chance of making the playoffs.
8: That's a pretty low number.
7: Isn't it? 0-2 starts
8: the season. I'm kind of surprised by that, actually. I mean, I wouldn't have thought it was a high number, obviously, but that's a really low number.
7: Only 38 of the last 298 teams that have started the season 0-2 have made it to the playoffs. So talk about a must-win game for the Patriots. They are favored by 5.5. They are home. The over-under is 42.5. Here's Mike Vrabel talking about his quarterback, Drake May.
10: I would say that practice is going to be critical, but obviously our performance and everybody's performance on Sunday is going to be what matters the most. So, felt like we had good energy and we got off to a good start, and we'll have to just continue to build here throughout the week.
7: So a lot of things here, right? May, can he rebound without his number one wide receiver, A.J. Brown, who they brought over, they traded for from Philadelphia? On top of that, the offensive line going against Pittsburgh's pressure, their defense got better in the offseason. What are the keys to this game for you, Greg?
8: Well, I think May, obviously threw the three picks in that first game against a really, really good defense. I think that in an ideal world, they would really like to be able to run the ball with at least some sustainability. Henderson is actually a big play back. I guess he's ready to go this week. There were times last year he gave them some big plays, and I think that that's something that they would really like to be able to have, that 1-2 punch. The pass game's going to be interesting. I mean, last year I thought that May was really good. He did get sacked a lot, and there'll be some interesting matchups here, because I thought Will Campbell, by the way, played, even though they lost that game, I thought Will Campbell played really well at left tackle against the Seahawks. And we'll see if that can continue going forward. Who knows? They could move TJ Watt over to give him some snaps against Will Campbell. So that's a matchup to look for. But, New England's offense, I'm not ready to say they're not a good offense. They were really good last year, although they obviously did struggle down the stretch, even in the end of the regular season. So, I think it's a little bit of wait and see with their offense, but I don't think Drake May is a problem.
7: Oh, I don't think Drake May is a problem either. Again, I know we talked about this last week. I'm not putting so much into week one. The training camps to me are not what they used to be. These guys are not ready. I'm not judging teams. Who do you think's going to make? Who do you think's going to be in the Super Bowl? I don't know. Ask me week four.
8: Yeah, I don't know. What I do, Anita. To me, those are meaningless questions. I mean, they're fun. It's like with lists. Everybody likes lists. Everybody likes all that kind of stuff. That's not how I do my job. But I don't know who's going to be in the Super Bowl. We've just played 1 week of the season.
7: Exactly. And I feel like teams do not really create that identity, and you really don't get a good grip of just how good or how bad a team is, offense, defense, special teams, until at least the end of week three, heading into week four. Just my two cents.
8: You're right. It's usually the first quarter of the season, yes. And then you get a feel for what a team is. That doesn't mean that they can't get better or some get worse, but at least you get a feel of kind of what a team is after the first quarter of the season.
7: Washington and Dallas. All right, NFC East matchup. Dallas, you talked about the Giants. I know we're going to get into them a little bit later, but they looked so good, but Dallas looked so bad. They're home taking on Washington, which a lot of people feel they're just going to be at the bottom of the barrel of the NFC East at the end of the season. McLaurin, Scary Terry, has always had really good games against Dallas. I think this game is going to be closer than what most people think. Dallas is favored by 4. The over-under is 50.5. So the odds makers think that there's a lot of points that are going to be scored in this matchup. What are you looking at in this matchup?
8: Yeah, I still think, again, now you're dealing with a Dallas defense, which was everybody's, concern going in the season, because their offense will be fine. Dak Prescott's played long enough in this league. Brian Schottenheimer is a very good coach. So their offense will be fine. It's the defense that I still think, based on week one, and I'm thinking now in terms of personnel. Obviously, Christian Parker is putting in a brand new system, which, by the way, is extremely detailed. And there's going to be some breakdowns, as there were week one. We saw that against the Giants. But the one player that I thought really struggled week one, and I'm curious to see how it plays out, was the linebacker Overshown. He was just physically manhandled, and he looks like a safety more than a linebacker. And I'm curious to see if they start giving the rookie from Michigan, Barham, a lot more snaps at stack backer, because he's got some girth to him. He's got something to him, and I think he could be a really good player. You know, and their corners are still a little bit of an issue. Durant, who they brought in from the Rams, and Bland, who's, you know, he had that interception year a few years ago, but he's an average NFL corner. You know, he's probably not truly an outside corner, but they have to play with him there. So I'm really curious to see, you know, their defense as it progresses and how Christian Parker can kind of put it all together with kind of the Fangio adjacent scheme.
7: I hear you. Again, I like Terry McLaurin over receiving yards in that matchup. Want to remind you, we're broadcasting live from the Fox Sports Radio studios. With the iHeart app, you can stream us wherever you are. 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Also, we will get you some fantasy football updates, some of the injury reports out there that you need to know as we get closer to 11:30. The active and inactive list is going to be posted. Some of my sleeper plays. We still have my locks of the week, which we like to call on the mark. So still a lot more coming your way. You're listening to Fox Sports Sunday right here. Anita Marks, Greg Cassell, and you. We'll be right back.
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3: 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All these writhing bodies.
2: 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Ooh, surreal.
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1: 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Anita Marks, Greg Cassell, and it is now time for Cassell's Files.
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1: All right, here we go. Like I said, nobody watches film like Greg Cassell, right? And each and every week, we're going to come your way with Cassell Files. This is really the things that stood out from the previous week and those that are going to matter heading into the week that is going to be today. So what is number one for you in regard to what you've learned after week one, Greg?
3: Well, I know this has been talked about, but what really stood out to me is just the way more and more teams are putting their quarterback under center. That was a big deal week one. I mean, think about this. The Ravens now, think about the way Lamar Jackson has played through pretty much all of his career. They had 34 snaps under center. Jalen Hurts, he had 30% of his snaps were under center. You talk about Jackson Dart. Jackson Dart, 47% of his snaps came under center. This is happening throughout the league. I happen to be a big fan of under center in so many ways. But that's something that stood out, and I think that will continue. So that's the first thing.
1: Well, you mentioned Jackson Dart. Here's Harbaugh talking about his quarterback, 47% under center.
4: Then seeing the quarterback execute the way he did, and he had a lot on his plate too, and we can get better in and out of the huddle, to the line, calling the plays, all those kind of things, our operation. But I thought Jackson did a great job of managing that because there was a lot for him to manage. And then making the plays. I mean, he made some throws, man. I mean, some of the throws, like to Likely on the sideline, some of those throws were just pinpoint accurate type throws. It was a great performance by Jackson.
1: So Harbs loving his quarterback, but also you loving their defense. What's Cosell's file point number two?
3: Well, that's their defense. I mean, I watched that defense, and I thought that this is a fast, explosive, aggressive defense. I mean, that's what really, really stood out to me. I mean, they've got a NASCAR defensive front now on third down with Burns, with Carter, Thibodeau, Golston. They move Burns around. Carter certainly can move around as well. So Thibodeau predominantly lines up inside because he's not truly an explosive edge rusher, but he's obviously got enough juice to line up inside. So I tell you, the other player that really stood out to me, and 3-4 years ago, he was considered one of the absolute best in the league at his position. Kind of faded a bit the last couple of years for I don't know what reason, but I thought Javon Holland looked like an explosive athlete, the way he triggered downhill in the run game. But this defense just looked really fast and explosive to me. I was almost more excited about that than Jackson Dart, and I was pretty excited about watching Jackson Dart.
1: Well, they did beat Dallas 28-20. Big Monday night football game coming your way with the Giants in Los Angeles taking on the Rams. We'll see how good their defense will be against a Rams team. As I shared that stat with you, teams who start the season 0-2, only a 12.8% chance of making the playoffs. Must win game for McVay and his Rams. Cassell's file point number three is?
3: We'll go to a player. We mentioned him earlier, Parker Washington of the Jaguars. Parker Washington, when I did him this summer, I was and saw him in detail, I was truly, I don't want to say surprised, very little surprises me, but just he looked really, really good. And I thought, wow, this guy could become their volume target in their offense. And then, of course, week one, I know they played Cleveland. Cleveland played a very static defense. They rushed four. They played a lot of zone. But that's not the point. Washington to them, okay? This is not a direct comparison, because I know when you make comparisons, Anita, you know this. You've been doing this a long time. That's all people remember, is who you compared them to, and they don't think about the substance of what you're saying. I think for that offense, the way the Jaguars play offense, that Washington can become very much like their Amon-Ra St. Brown. Now, again, that doesn't mean he's going to catch 120 balls. They're not exactly the same, but they're both built really solidly. They're both physical. Neither one is purely explosive the way we think of explosive, but Parker Washington is a really good receiver, and I think he's going to end up being their most targeted receiver as the year progresses.
1: You know, it's interesting, Greg, because coming in, and again, I play in 12 fantasy leagues. Yes, don't judge me. But you know, everyone, not everyone, but the majority of people out there in fantasy thought Brian Thomas Jr.
3: Yep.
1: would be the guy. But everything that I was hearing out of Jacksonville, that was not the case, that it was Parker Washington and that he was having a phenomenal camp and was developing really, really great chemistry with Trevor Lawrence. And now, you know, to me, Trevor Lawrence is interesting, right? Because came out of Clemson, high expectations, yep. Obviously, bless you, in regard to you know, where he was drafted. And, you know, now under the tutelage of a head coach that obviously is doing him right, a lot of depth in that backfield, solid offensive line, and yes. A ton of weapons to work with. This is a very exciting time, I think, for Trevor Lawrence and this Jacksonville team. I think they're going to make some big noise this season. When we come back, we'll start hour number two on the mark. We'll get you my week two picks. Don't go anywhere.
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11: Today I'm here with Gloria Romero, the Republican candidate for Lieutenant Governor in the great state of California. Welcome.
12: Good to be with you. Thank you.
11: I see you brought a friend with you. Who is this?
12: This is my little dog, Tubby. He's a little rescue, and I know there are many animal lovers throughout California, and I'm definitely going to create a task force to bring together animal rights activists throughout California and promote our shelters, our no-kill shelters, you know, funding for adoption and fostering of our dogs and cats especially.
11: Well, Tubby looks great. He's in a little stroller or a baby carriage. Welcome, Tubby, and welcome, Gloria. So before I get started, what I like to do is get our people to know a little bit about you. I do a quick Q&A where you answer as rapidly as you can, get the mouth moving, the brain working. You ready to go?
12: Ready to go.
11: All right. Ski or beach vacation?
12: Oh, beach.
11: Beatles or Stones?
12: Beatles.
11: Tom Brady or Michael Jordan?
12: Michael Jordan.
11: Sean Connery or Daniel Craig?
12: Oh, that's a hard one. I got to go with Sean Connery. Bond, James Bond.
11: Star Wars or Godfather?
12: Godfather.
11: Celebrity people say you remind them of?
12: They tell me Susan Hayward back in the day, and I say, woo.
11: Susan
12: I'm
11: Hayward,
12: happy.
11: The old glamour Hollywood.
12: Classic Hollywood, the glamour, the swing, you know, the wave of the hair.
11: We're right here in Hollywood. We're right next to Warner Brothers Studios next door. So,
12: oh, I know that.
11: So
12: yes.
11: you're in the right location. So tell me, you were a Democrat, and you've been in government for a long time. What made you switch over to the Republican Party?
12: I was a Democrat. I was the majority leader of the California State Senate. That's how much confidence my colleagues had in me. But over time, I recognized that really the party that I had joined, really a Kennedy-era Democrat party, American exceptionalism, we went to the moon. You know, my generation was, ask not what your country can do for you, but what we can do for our country. That's gone. It's no longer in existence. It's basically a handout to everybody who comes knocking at the door. It's gone woke. I know what a woman is. It appears that the Democrat Party today does not know what a woman is. I am a mother, not a birthing person. I don't believe we put tampons in boys' bathrooms, by the way. Sensible, you know, climate change is not responsible for the burning down of our beautiful city in Los Angeles. So I basically look at it that the party, and as Ronald Reagan once said, actually, he didn't leave the party left him. I no longer recognized it, and it has been an increasing march towards socialism, which I do not support.
11: Tell me, what would you say are the most pressing issues in the state that need addressing?
12: The most pressing issues, I believe, first of all, are really the economy. It really is the lack of affordability in California. We have seen a bloated budget. Today, if we take a look at the budget that Governor Newsom put forward, the legislature, overwhelmingly Democrat approved, it's almost doubled in less than 7 years. And people have to ask themselves,

0: Have services doubled, getting better? I would say no. In fact, they've gotten worse. So we've got the economy. We've got waste, fraud, and abuse. It took Nick Shirley, an independent journalist, basically taking a look, starting in Minnesota, but coming to California to begin to identify and ask, where did our money go? You know, a bullet train to nowhere. Billions of dollars that have been spent, projected to be spent, and yet not a single mile of track has been laid. We've seen the giving of unemployment benefits to people on death row in California. I don't think they need unemployment benefits at this point in their career. And so we've seen a lot of that. You know, one of my strongest passions is really the education system. And almost half the entire California budget goes to our education system. And yet today, less than half of our students can even do math or read at basic levels of proficiency. So California, it's the California dream. It's broken. It's slipping away. People are packing up their U-Haul.
1: How do you solve it?
0: How do we solve it? We need a new administration. We can't just go along. You know, the definition of insanity is doing the same thing or electing the same people over and over. So the number one thing that we have to do is get the budget under control. We're calling it Doge California. Find the waste, fraud, and abuse, and bring that money back in. You can't have all these non-governmental organizations, these nonprofits, running around pilfering our pockets in order to feed theirs. So we've got to get a handle on the budget. We've got to, in terms of affordability, make just living in California affordable again. Regulations are hurting California. And so we've got to be able to provide for housing, which really is the key to the American dream, to bring down the cost of energy, which is a major factor in housing, to build homes. I met with the carpenters yesterday in Sacramento. We had a great conversation about all these rules and regulations and permits that have made the cost of building a home basically unaffordable. So that's key overall that we can do. And we can do that if we are elected. But until we can break one party monopoly rule in Sacramento, you're going to get the same thing, because one party system basically suppresses any difference of opinion. And even the good people in Sacramento who want to try something different, they get afraid. They're stifled. They're shut down. They might even be threatened. Go along to, you know, to get along. And so we need to break that rule. And so the best way we do it is electing Steve Hilton for governor, me, Gloria Romero, for lieutenant governor. You have to change those who control the levers of power in Sacramento. Anything less than that, we're going to have the same old California for the next 4-8 years.
1: We've been speaking with Gloria Romero, the Republican candidate running for lieutenant governor in the state of California. Thank you so much for coming on.
0: Thank you for having me.
1: This is Paul Corvino, division president of iHeartMedia, saying thank you for listening to another episode of Meet the Candidates.
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4: Lisa Fox here. This is the iHeart SoCal show, where it's all about what Habitat for Humanity of Greater Los Angeles does. Not only to build homes, but build hope. 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Habitat LA helps families access affordable loans, housing counseling, down payment assistance, and so much more. They've been helping local fire victims for years. And of course, several local communities who lost everything in our most recent 2025 LA wildfires. They have been doing so much. They're about to kick off a massive 4-day rebuild event in the Palisades. All the info for all their programs is at habitatla.org. But on to tell us more is my friend, their longtime CEO, Aaron Rank. Hi, Aaron. Aaron.
5: Hi, Lisa. How are you?
4: Yay. Are you building something right now? You're always so busy. Wait, I hear the hammer going now. This lady is so busy.
5: I'm in the building.
4: Like, when do you guys...
5: We are always building.
4: I was going to say, when are you not building?
5: That's right.
4: I always picture you like you have your work gloves on, you got a hammer in hand, you're just ready.
5: My hard hat, my tool belt.
4: Yes, hard hat, tool belt, all the stuff. This girl is ready, as is her massive team, Habitat for Humanity of Greater Los Angeles. Thank goodness you have such a sweet, patient family, because I know you work a lot. There's so much work to be done. I want to touch on what you've been doing for fire victims. but also what you guys have been doing for decades to help so many. Did I see somewhere it's the 50th anniversary for Habitat for Humanity?
5: So that's Global Habitat.
4: Global.
5: Like Habitat for Humanity was founded 50 years ago.
4: Wow.
5: We're now in 60 countries around the world and 1,000 communities in the United States. So
4: look at that.
5: We are part of a bigger housing movement.
4: And then normally, like here in Southern California, you know, your regular job before we have these insane natural disasters that are so scary, which happen sadly more than we want to. Mm-hmm. I mean, normally you're just developing projects and helping people get into homes because housing is so expensive, especially here in California.
5: That's right. We want to give people the opportunity to be first-time homebuyers. And so we are building new homes throughout Los Angeles County, all the way from Lancaster to Long Beach and from the west side to the east side. And we have about 300 projects in the pipeline,
4: wow,
5: homes in the pipeline right now that are not wildfire related. And then, of course, we've helped thousands of survivors since the fires last year. Mm-hmm. And we have a whole group that we're working with in the Palisades and Malibu area to help them rebuild. Many people don't realize that there is a need in this community. And in fact, all of Los Angeles is mixed income. All our communities have folks of different income levels. And we found that in the Palisades, there was a large number of households who don't have the resources to rebuild. Maybe they've been living in their home for decades and have had either their insurance drop them or it expired or it wasn't enough to cover a rebuild. And so there's 160 households in the Palisades that are Habitat qualified that we're working with right now.
4: Wow, 160. And that's so great. Yeah, yeah. We have, you know, so many seniors there and people, like you're saying, in every different situation, you know, as I've mentioned on the radio before, my Eric grew up in the Palisades and we were rebuilding his home for the future, which, you know, he and his whole block, and we lost blocks and blocks and blocks and pretty much most of the town. But to know so many neighbors, everyone's story is so different. And sure, there is rebuilding. There is rebuilding happening, but many people are stuck, and many people are stuck for many reasons. So it's not a really, people in the Palisades or Malibu, they have money. They'll be fine. It's like, that's not true. And no one's fine, but the help and bringing the community together to help people through the worst of times is everything. And you don't know everyone's situation just because they happen to live in a beautiful town that's by the ocean. You know, you don't know everyone's story. And the fact that they can go to your website and apply for help, or the more people that we know, we can spread the word that this help is available mm-hmm. for the right candidates, then that's a beautiful thing. So talk about that process, Erin. Again, how you've helped so many in Altadena. It's an ongoing thing in all the towns affected by the 2025 fires, right? Altadena, parts of Topanga, Malibu, yes. Palisades.
5: That's right. Some of the unincorporated areas, absolutely. And so we're not, you know, comparing survivors. That is not our goal here. Our goal is to help anyone who's, you know, qualified for Habitat's programs, who's income qualified and has a gap. So we just were humbled to hear some of the stories of, you know, seniors or widow folks or folks whose income was tied to their home. So they not only lost their home and all their belongings, but their source of income as well. And so, as you said, everyone's in a different situation, but we have 160 approved households and another 167 or so that are in our pipeline that meet our eligibility as well, just in the Palisades fire areas. And what is so exciting is that the community is still enthusiastic about coming out to support wildfire survivors. Mm. And next week during our 4-day build, we have people from, you know, corporations and foundations and individuals who are all stepping forward to pick up a hammer and, you know, or clear a lot or help a family fix up their standing home so they can move back in. And many people don't realize that 3 out of every 4 survivors is still not back home.
4: Yeah.
5: So we're here to say we have not forgotten, and we have resources, and we're willing to bring the community together. We'll probably have over 500 volunteers over the 4 days from the community coming out to help.
4: That's so great.
5: And yeah, it's really a matter of listening to what survivors need. And we're starting 2 brand new homes. that are rebuilds. We're fixing up three standing homes. We have a few lots that we're clearing. There's another house that's almost finished with construction, and we'll be doing landscape and exterior repairs. And then we also asked the community what community projects were a priority for them to see get back to, how they were before the fires. And so we have...
4: Can you build back our grocery store? Can you build back our Gilson's? We haven't heard. We've heard they plan to rebuild. We just don't know when. And it's just such an important place to gather community-wise is our grocery stores. And
5: well, I sure hope it would come back because they are a good community partner and the community needs them to come back. So yeah. I hope that happens.
4: Absolutely. And we just, just like we all wish it was sooner than later, but also like what you're talking about, Aaron, about helping some existing structures that quote unquote survive the fires with some repairs and things that they need to get back in there. In many cases, what we heard when Eric and I were going to some of these, town meetings and get togethers as people different groups tried to guide us as to how to find a way to build back if we could afford to, if we wanted to, if we were able to, offered Dede Hirsch mental health counseling. A lot of people are really trying to help fire victims, which is really beyond kind. We met so many new neighbors that we didn't know before in these meetings, and we're still, talking and texting all the time. And what we found in these meetings is that people whose homes survived, you never think you'd hear someone say, I wish our home burned down, because the insurance has been even harder for those whose homes survived with helping to clean them, properly clean them. They're just, the insurance company's been terrible to most people that we know about, including my Eric, but the people who, can you imagine your house survives and then you wish it didn't, because it's even harder to get the help you need from your insurance company or the money you need from your insurance company or just in general what it costs to get back into your home because of the smoke damage and all the stuff. You can't even live there. It survived, but you can't live there because of all these rules and all these things that happened, and your insurance won't help you get back in there or won't give you enough to get back in there the right way to where it's safe. And it's just, it's so frustrating.
5: Yeah, after a house has suffered from significant smoke damage from being near the fire, then you really want to replace the drywall, the flooring, all the furnishings, and that can be quite expensive. And most insurance companies are not covering all those costs. So for households that need to essentially take the house back to the framing, to the studs, as we say, then we need to, that's a significant cost. And so we are helping families with standing home repairs and financing to do that. So that's something, Lisa, I would love to get out to your listeners, is that if you are still navigating the path towards rebuilding or repairing your home, Habitat has financial resources that can maybe help bridge the gap and get you back home. So I want to make sure survivors who are listening hear that and reach out to Habitat. And we have a team of rebuild navigators who will listen to your story and help you walk through some of the opportunities that we might be able to provide.
4: Yeah, we were so grateful to have many conversations with you guys. And again, grateful to have some financial assistance from you in the beginning. Eric did decide to list his property. We are going to turn the page and move in a different direction just because it's been so emotional. But you guys have been really wonderful. And I'm just like, how are they so connected? You guys know everybody. You're like, build back with our team. Let our team do it. I mean, you've been doing this for a long time, but to have this trust in what you do, I mean, you've been with them, again, you were a volunteer for a long time and then worked your way up into management and then has been the CEO for a long time. But you know these same companies and people that you partner with. I mean, talk about the trust, because I think that's been a big issue too for fire victims and people in general who want to do any building.
5: Yep.
4: You're like, I don't know who to trust. Am I Googling a 5-star construction company? Like, who am I put it on?
5: Right.
4: Where do I start asking? I'm asking friends. Where do I start and who do I know to trust? With my money, my time, my patience. And then, we hear these nightmares about these projects and they just linger on and on and on. It costs way over budget and so much money. It's just can be super stressful.
5: Well, since we are a nonprofit, we don't have a financial motive to help people. We're actually providing all of our rebuild navigators for no cost. And our team, even if we are not the ones to help you rebuild your house, We will vet your contractors. We'll check your bids to see if it makes sense, if they're including everything, if they're overcharging. And we can check licenses and insurance to make sure that, you know, you have some assurance that you're dealing with a company that
4: legit company.
5: Seems reputable.
4: Yeah. Mm-hmm. Well, because nowadays, you know, they're putting all these flashy videos on Instagram. And you're like, wow, look at all these videos on Instagram. That looks like they've done a lot in the past. However, oh, wait, they have 2 followers. Wait a minute. I'm so confused. You have 150 videos of all these projects, but 2 followers on Instagram? I mean, it's, yeah. So, but you guys vet them, you call them, you check them out, you make the phone calls and give us feedback as to whether or not they would be a good idea to go this way or that way or this way, right?
5: Yes. And we also have about 50 homes that are pre-approved with the city in our partnership with Foothill Catalog. So people can save costs by selecting one of these many home designs and also save time because they're pre-approved for permitting and you don't have to go through the whole design and permitting process with the city. So our team will help you from that catalog. We'll tell you what designs would fit on your lot and how they would be situated for you to consider that as an option as well.
4: Okay, and hang on, Erin. I pulled this up online right now as we're speaking because I remember hearing after the fires, I'm like, wow, these 2 architects pulled this thing together pretty fast. The Foothill Catalog Foundation, a nonprofit initiative launched by volunteer architects who were also affected by the Altadena fires. They put this together so that residents could rebuild quickly, affordably, and cohesively after the wildfires of 2025. It features LA County approved architectural plans ranging from bungalows and Spanish style revivals to mid-century modern and Tudor designs. Modeled after early 20th century Sears Roebuck mail order catalogs, it offers pre-designed, pre-engineered home plans to make quality architecture accessible. Put together by architects Cynthia Sigler and Alex Athenson, by using pre-approved blueprint and catalog systems, it cuts down permitting friction, reduces architectural fees, and provides predictability for builders and displaced families. Oh, gosh, God bless them. And these homes look beautiful online on the Foothill Catalog website. And anyone can use these.
5: Right. Well, they started out with about 5 designs that they felt matched the Eaton community ethos and the nature of the homes that had been in Altadena and Pasadena. And then they did the same for the Palisades. And they worked with the county to get the Eaton Fire designs approved. They worked with the city to get those designs approved. And their catalog has really grown into over 50 designs that are pre-approved with the city. And mind you, these designs now are pre-approved for people to use even outside of the fire-affected area.
4: I was going to say, it's not just for people affected by the fires.
5: Right.
4: It's really for anyone. Wow.
5: Many communities and cities have this in place. I was in Lahaina recently helping rebuild there, and the state of Hawaii and some of the counties have designs that anyone can go in and say, okay, well, I'm going to pick one of these pre-approved designs and, you know, build this so that they know what it will cost. The builders have already estimated what they would charge to build these homes. And so having this catalog, and I hope it grows, having the catalog really will help anyone who's looking at building a house. But right now, we are using these designs for people to consider as they're rebuilding their homes on their properties that were affected by the fires.
4: Yeah, and there's so many different types of designs, whether it's a smaller, more modest home or a 2-story craftsman-style home. There's also ADUs and garages and a studio apartment on top of a garage. So there's a lot of different things within the catalog. But like you said, helping people right now get back into their homes, get back into a home, any home. I mean, you know, even when we drive back through the Palisades, we've got people who are in an RV in front as they try to figure things out. And it's a lot of people who are stuck. And again, it's not about what community you think has more money or not. This is about people who lost everything and are trying to find their way back to their home. And you've got this massive rebuild, 4-day rebuild event kicking off this coming Wednesday the 23rd in the Palisades.
5: Yep.
4: Like you said, 500 volunteers. It's a mixture of local residents, corporate and civic leaders, entertainment and media partners, construction professionals, and community organizations. I mean, the list of people coming is so crazy great, from Fox, the LA Rams, Paramount, Sony, Samsung Electronics America, UTA, Talent Agency, Warner Brothers Discovery, CAA, Comcast, NBC, Universal, a ton of celebrity types who want to help, who probably knew someone or were directly affected by the fires, a ton of locals from the community. My Eric and I will be out there. Of course, volunteer groups from the Red Cross, the Mosaic Church, St. Monica, Albertsons, Home Depot. The list goes on and on. SoCal Gas Company, Wells Fargo, my bank, woo. LA Kings, LA Rams, LAFC, the Clippers. I mean, it's so many groups coming out to make this rebuild, this four-day massive impact happen for so many in the Palisades starting Wednesday. Oh, so grateful. And Aaron, as all these people come together, about 500 people coming together for this Habitat for Humanity of Greater Los Angeles rebuild four-day event in the Palisades. What are we hoping to accomplish in these 4 days of all these people showing up to work so hard to make things happen?
5: Well, we're hoping we'll finish the standing homes that we have underway.
4: Oh, great.
5: We will have the framing in place for two rebuilds. We will finish the landscaping and the exterior walls for another home on Iliff, and we will reopen the Palais Pathway by the YMCA. We'll do some work at the Palisades Recovery Coalition offices and by Corpus Christi Church, which was also unfortunately lost in the fires.
4: Yeah.
5: And we'll get some people on the way to clearing their lots so they can put their foundations in.
4: Look at that. Just trying to, you know, move things forward. That's what we've, it's been the hardest thing. It's been about 20 months, and to be able to move forward is so hard, because even we drive to Palisades, it's we see a lot happening, which is encouraging. It does feel like there's a lot of new people and newer, bigger, different structures than we saw before, especially in Eric's neighborhood by the Gelsons. You know, some of our neighbors are just waiting till it builds back a little bit. If they're able, if they can afford to wait, they're waiting until things just kind of calm down a little bit. I know so many families are determined to build back for their kids and for their kids to have a reestablished home and be able to go to their schools where their parents went. All this tradition, they want to reestablish that. And my hats go off to fire victims who want to just build their communities back for their families. It's a lot. And what a sense of healing I hope this will bring when 500 plus people come together to make a difference for people who have really have had their lives ripped out from under them and have just been going through hell the past 20 months. But to see people there rallying, I like to think when we see this on the news and videos all over social media, people be like, oh, this is such a nice thing. Every time we've gone back to the Palisades for whether it's our 1 year anniversary or for 4th of July, and then I know they just opened up the Village shopping area. Every time everyone comes together, it just feels good to feel like, okay, whether people are able to build back or not, or move back there, or they're figuring their stuff out, people rallying and being there for each other is everything.
5: You see progress. That's a good thing. It's
4: yeah.
5: not fast, but
4: yeah.
5: you see things moving in the right direction.
4: Yeah. And for the folks that applied to receive some help from you, from Habitat for Humanity of Greater Los Angeles, is it as easy as going to habitatla.org and they can click around to the rebuild area, right? And they can apply right there to see if they can qualify for any kind of help from you guys, right?
5: Yes. And also on Wednesday in Malibu and then Thursday in the Palisades, we are having what we're calling our Let's Open the Door event. So it's a chance for the community to come together and hear about all of our programs, even fill out an application on the spot if you want to.
4: Oh, look at that. And so again, you're helping people in all fire affected areas. So you're helping folks in Malibu as well, right?
5: Yes. We have homes that are, they're actually in the unincorporated areas around Malibu, but they're getting started. So we do have residents from throughout the affected areas.
4: Yeah, you know, we had my girlfriend, Casey, she's the CEO of the Boys and Girls Club of Malibu, and they have been helping, you know, kids and their families and also a lot of seniors.
5: Tremendous partner.
4: In the Malibu area. And she's like, boy, Malibu has had a really tough time. Many people have never built back since the Woolsey fires. So they've really have not been able to build back at all for all kinds of reasons. And the community is struggling in a lot of ways, but they've been able to raise a lot of money and literally hand out money directly to families who have lost everything and try to help them with resources and help them get a case manager to help with the individual stories and situations. And we just raised a ton of money at the Malibu Chili Cook-Off over Labor Day weekend, which was amazing. And they are doing so much in there. And this for the long haul as well, just like you guys. So grateful that you team up with other organizations who are also making such a direct impact to those who lost everything in these fires.
5: Oh, yes, yes.
4: Yeah.
5: They're a trusted community partner and a thought partner of ours in the Malibu area, definitely.
4: Boys and Girls Club of Malibu, we love you. So this is pretty much all set to go. You have all of your volunteers, all your people in place to make amazing and magical things happen in the Palisades area for this big rebuild event starting Wednesday. What can we do? What can people do? What can people listening do who want to help fire victims in this way? I see my pal Lance Bass is on the list of volunteers. Lance Bass from NSYNC. He's a sweetheart. We love Lance.
5: Great. Yes. Yeah.
4: What will Lance be hammering? Although I have seen him complete a few room additions at his places over the years. So he's a handy guy. So good call.
5: Framing walls.
4: Framing walls, Lance Bass. I'm going to call him right now.
5: Absolutely.
4: That's great. He's a handy guy with a big heart. So what more could you ask for? Maybe he'll do a little singing while he's hammering. But he's a sweetheart, and the people coming together for this are obviously what they've seen on the news and people that they know, friends or friends of a friend, or what they've seen on the news. People are touched by this, and I think that's, I'm sure, why you had such an outpouring of people wanting to volunteer and wanting to be a part of this build back, this rebuild event, this four-day event in the Palisades. And if we want to volunteer or do something for upcoming events, how can we get more involved, or even just for the, you know, fire-related, non-fire-related, but just get involved and help people get back home? How do we do that?
5: Well, that's important, because this event is not a, you know, Saturday is not the end of the process, right? This is just to kick off the long-term recovery rebuilding work for survivors. And so we want folks to come out and be inspired to volunteer, you know, throughout the next year. And Habitat is building year-round, both in the Palisades and Malibu area, as well as throughout Los Angeles County. And we'd love to, you know, have volunteers and supporters become a part of our family and find a way to give whatever their talents are that they like. And by the way, as you know, we teach everybody everything they need to know when you show up on site. You don't have to come be as a skilled builder. You can come just as a willing volunteer, and we'll give you the tools and teach you anything you need to know to have a great day and really make a difference.
4: You'll give us the tools literally and figuratively, and then we come with, I'm sure, closed-toed shoes, maybe some jeans on, and like appropriate clothing, and then we'll just work. We have like a project manager, right, for each site, a project manager who's going to be like the main person overseeing things. And then are you going to be overseeing all of it for all 4 days? It's a lot going on.
5: I'll be making sure everything runs smoothly, but with my team, I know everything's going to go great, and I'll be there to support them. And if anybody wants to get more information, you can go to habitatla.org, which is our website, and or all on social, on any social media. It's at Habitat LA, and get in touch with us.
4: You'll be there to crack that whip, lady. You're going to be there cracking that whip. Come on, people. Let's get it going. Let's get it going. Again, over the course of the next 4 days, starting next Wednesday in the Palisades, more than 500 volunteers already super organized. They're ready to get some things done and help people get closer to being back at home post the fires. Local residents, corporate and civic leaders, entertainment media partners, construction professionals, community organizations coming together to help restore homes, neighborhoods, and hope. And that's what you've been doing, really the whole mission of Habitat for Humanity of Greater Los Angeles. That's been your mission, but especially for those after the fires. My gosh, it's so much more work to be done, but thank you for doing it. Thank you for being there for people when they truly need you as they continue to navigate just the hell they never thought would happen, and to see people coming together to try and have someone to trust to go to and know that it might be feasible. And even if they don't qualify for your services, they can at least reach out to you and ask questions, right? I mean, no one is income's not too low or too high to reach out and ask questions and get some advice, right?
5: That's right. Yeah, we're here for anyone who needs it.
4: HabitatLA.org for all the info. And so many great videos all over social media, so many inspired videos all over social media. Any stories you want to share about any moments? Have you been able to hand keys to anybody since the fires in terms of a new home or a rebuild? Or
5: We're getting close. We're getting close.
4: Getting close.
5: And, and that's exciting. I think the inspiring stories are about resilience, right? And people who love this community, who have made it what it is up to this point, and who really are wanting to find a way to stay in this community. The other thing that you touched on this a little bit that has always inspired me is all of the informal leaders who came forward after the wildfires to start to be block captains, to start groups that were, you know, finding resources and supporting one another, whether it's through social media, through spreadsheets, phone trees, and everything else. I mean, the community has been the main source of support for one another. Mm-hmm. And that says a lot. Yeah.
4: And it's so needed. It's really needed. People, you know, even just coming together, even for a hug. I mean, I know we're going to be hammering this week, but there'll be a lot of hugging. There'll be some tears, and there'll be people who know we're doing a good thing and to help people get closer to getting back home. And boy, when you're able to give keys to some of these homes, rebuild homes, or homes that were you helped get them past, you know, smoke damage and whatnot, or brand new homes. The days when you pass out the keys, we're going to be crying, have some champagne, and a lot of hugs.
5: Right.
4: Those are going to be some moments to share for sure, and I can't wait to hear more about those days. I mean, again, over a year and a half for thousands and thousands of fire victims in our communities, and it'll be just like,
5: and
4: wow.
5: And a lot of the volunteers next week were affected by the fires.
4: Yeah.
5: And that's why they're coming up.
4: Yep.
5: So that's inspiring too.
4: So many people coming together and so many ways to help and get involved. Again, like Aaron is saying, this work isn't done after a 4-day massive rebuild, kind of like a big push to get things moving. But the work will be ongoing. So if you want to get more involved and find out how you can help these fire victims build back through Habitat for Humanity of Greater Los Angeles. So many ways to do that through donations, through volunteering, and just a ton of things that they're involved with. And also, if you're ever down to closet purge or purge your home and what you have at your place, they have these restores. It's a great way to donate your items. They've got stores in Bellflower, Torrance, and on La Brea in Los Angeles. I mean, it's kind of like a thrift store, right? But you can donate your items to be sold at a much lower price for folks who need your stuff.
5: They're a cross between a thrift store and a home improvement store. So you'll find home furnishings and, you know, some new or very gently used, and also home improvement materials like doors and rugs and windows and cabinets and flooring and things like that. Yeah.
4: Or for like a home makeover or a home project. Yeah.
5: Right. So that was one of the things we were able to provide to survivors as well, was gift cards to the restore to go buy some of the small appliances or things you needed for the place where you're renting, or once they get back home, they can use those to get furnishings, because like I said, a lot of what we get is brand new from people who are just discontinuing a line of something. So a lot of things you see at big box stores, you'll also find at our store. So
4: yeah, but like bathroom vanities, like you said, couches, I mean, a little bit of everything in there. So
5: yep, that's right.
4: And anyone can shop there. Anyone can shop there and donate there.
5: That's right. Open 7 days a week, and we pick up donations because we know that furnishings are really large and hard to move. And all of the proceeds of this store go to help us build more homes.
4: Look at that. Yay, I love that. The restores, Google for more restores, Habitat for Humanity restores in Bellflower, Torrance, and on La Brea in Los Angeles. And again, for all the information, doing such great work with such a big heart and such big tools, making the magic happen. Habitat for Humanity of Greater Los Angeles and the big rebuild kickoff in the Palisades this coming Wednesday through the weekend, right? It's 4 days. So Wednesday, Thursday, Friday, Saturday. Yeah, through Saturday. And we plan to accomplish a lot in 4 days to really move things forward and make people feel that love and know they're supported and the encouragement is there to get back in their homes and get their lives, find a way to get their lives back on track. So, and it's a great start for the big kickoff on Wednesday with you guys. So Aaron, thank you so much for all that you're doing.
5: Can't wait to see you there.
4: Yes, we'll see you there. And it's going to be a lot of emotions, but a lot of work to get done and a beautiful reason behind it all. So thank you so much for all that you guys are doing, and we'll see you on Wednesday.
5: Thank you, Lisa. Take care.
4: Aaron Rank, Habitat for Humanity, Greater Los Angeles. Thank you.
5: Thank you.
2: 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This has been the KLAC Community Council. 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The KLAC Community Council is brought to you by McDonald's. I'm loving it. And is a presentation of the Public Affairs Department of AM 570 KLAC.
3: interior of their O-line last week, the Chargers, was really poor by NFL standards. And they rotated at left guard, which, you know, I don't think you can really do in the NFL and really be successful. But they're going to have to be much, much better with the interior of their O-line, where they're starting a rookie center in Jake Slaughter. And as I said, they're rotating at left guard. But it was a poor effort last week.
6: Last but not least, Ian Rappaport is reporting that the belief is that the first two games would serve as a natural evaluation point for Deshaun Watson. We'll see how he does today against the Bucs. If he wets the bed, then I guess anticipate Shedeur Sanders to start for the Cleveland Browns in week three. Last week, I gave you four sleepers. My quarterback sleeper was Kyler Murray, but unfortunately exited the game early because of a concussion. Montgomery crushed it for Houston. Coker crushed it for Carolina and likely crushed it for the Giants. Who do I like this week? Listen, I know a lot of people wanted to throw Drake May to the Wolves after his bad performance in week one. But if you did draft him in fantasy, I would still play him this week against Pittsburgh. And I do like Brock Purdy against the Miami Dolphins. Running back-wise, again, if R.J. Harvey cannot play, I think J.K. Dobbins could be in a really good situation, especially when they get in the red zone where he could be a TD vulture. Wide receiver, we talked about Jalen Waddle earlier. I think he's going to be a big part of this passing game for the Denver Broncos against the Jags. Greg and I both love Parker Washington. We talked about Coker as well. But how about Wandale Robinson against Philadelphia? I think this Tennessee team is going to be playing from behind. And I think Wandale Robinson very well can finish this game with at least 10 targets, Greg.
3: Yeah, the biggest issue that the Titans face, and they still face it, is their O-line. It's just not very good in pass protection. And, you know, when you're dealing with a quarterback like Cam Ward, who's not refined yet in really the nuances of playing the position from the pocket, it just adds on itself. It just it magnifies. Everything looks really bad. So they're going to have to throw the ball, no question, I would think. And if that's the case, then Robinson certainly could get a lot of targets. But it's a very... The pass game is nowhere near where ideally they hope it can get to, but it's not there now.
6: Not that he's a sleeper, because he just crushed it in week one, and that's Isaiah Likely. I told you I was in love with him last week. We're in love with him again this week in regard to fantasy. Mark Andrews is going to have a lot of opportunity with the injuries to the Ravens. Mayer, again, Bowers, a no-go going up against the Chargers. I think Mayer is going to be a part of that offense, obviously. And we both like Ferguson, the tight end from the Rams, going up against the Giants. Those are some sleepers for you. Let's throw it back to the studio. Isaac Lohenkron, Isla, with an update.
7: Well, good morning. We are about to hear it straight from how it went down with the game of the night, Anita and Greg, in college football, as number 8 Ole Miss led 7th-ranked LSU 32-24 with 58 seconds left in the fourth quarter. LSU had a fourth down and goal on the Ole Miss 6-yard line. And here was David Kellum on Learfield.
8: There's the snap. Levitt wants to throw, fires. It's batted up in the air and intercepted. It's picked off by Jalen Braxton. And the Ole Miss Rebels have stopped the LSU Tigers.
7: By a final score of 32-24. Number 3, Notre Dame over Michigan State, 27-10. Notre Dame on a 13-game winning streak dating back to last year. Number 24, Oklahoma held off New Mexico 14-6. New Mexico made it to the Sooners' 17-yard line with 2:57 left in the fourth quarter before being stopped on downs. West Virginia over number 25, Virginia, 38-27. The story, West Virginia quarterback Michael Hawkins, 2 touchdown passes, 3 touchdown runs. In Major League Baseball on Saturday night, the San Diego Padres defeated the Miami Marlins in 10 innings, 7-6. Ethan Salas, the game-winning RBI single in the bottom of the 10th. The Padres' magic number for the wild card is 3. The Los Angeles Dodgers over the San Francisco Giants, 10-4. The Dodgers' magic number to clinch a first-round bye is 4. And the Arizona Diamondbacks beat the New York Yankees 5-3. Paven Smith, the game-winning 2-run home run in the bottom half of the 9th inning. Anita and Greg, all yours.
6: Appreciate it. Ilo, thank you so much. Again, we're coming to you live from the Fox Sports Radio Studios, Fox Sports Sunday. Anita Marks, Greg Cassell. When we come back, it will be time for 3 and Out. Buckle up. We'll take you to the top of the hour next here on Fox Sports Radio.
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7: All right, here we go, Greg. Who plays better today, Trevor Lawrence or Bo Nix?
9: I really like what I've seen from Trevor Lawrence and the way he's progressing under Liam Cohen, and coaching is so important at the quarterback position. I just like the track that Trevor Lawrence is on, and I think that's going to continue.
7: Yeah, I'm with you, although I am expecting big things from Bo Nix and this Denver team to rebound and getting Jalen Waddle into the mix. CeeDee Lamb or Terry McLaurin? Terry McLaurin always has great games against the Dallas Cowboys, but CeeDee Lamb is so good and Washington's defense is not.
9: Yeah, that's a tough one. The Cowboys' corners are definitely a concern for me. I think their defense is still a concern on the back end. I think last week they did not really work to get the ball to Terry McLaurin, and I think they need to do that, and mm-hmm. I think you'll see them try to get that done today. Of course, the main thing for them is can they protect, but I would look for Terry McLaurin to certainly be targeted quite a bit today.
7: Achan in that backfield with the Miami Dolphins. I didn't like the way he was utilized, or lack thereof, I should say. They're going to need him going up against, especially in the passing game, going up against C-Mac. Who do you think has a better game? And how do you think Achan's going to be utilized?
9: Well, it's funny because you have Bobby Slowick, who basically comes from the Kyle Shanahan school of offense. So you have two offenses that are probably very similar in methodology. You know what's fascinating about the Niners? This is just something to keep in mind as we go through the season. Obviously, last week's game when they beat the Rams was not necessarily a blowout till the third quarter. And they made sure to get Kalen Black in the game to spell McCaffrey. And, McCaffrey's getting older. Now, I love McCaffrey, and I thought he looked really explosive last week. I don't know if it's going to be every week a 20-carry game for McCaffrey. It could be. I guess it depends on the week. But whereas I think Devin Achane has to be foundationally what the Dolphins are.
7: Scores first, the Colts or the Chiefs on Sunday Night Football, both with excellent running games, especially now with the Chiefs, and a healthy squad for both teams.
9: It's always funny to watch these games because pretty much every coach goes through a script to start. And if you recall last week, even though the Colts lost, they scored on their opening drive. They marched right down the field and they scored, and they used Josh Downs really effectively, mm-hmm. Their slot receiver, to score on their first drive. The game's in Kansas City. That's always a hard one. I have no idea about that. But I think that what I'm most curious about is how the Chiefs come out and play. I think, and for fantasy people, I'm sure that's a big deal, because obviously if you have Patrick Mahomes, you don't want to see another game like last week. But I think that they're going to rely a lot more on Kenneth Walker. I really do.
7: He just looks so explosive last week.
9: He's explosive. He's an explosive athlete.
7: The Bengals or the Texans? I think Texans' defense is just too good. I'm going with the Texans here.
9: Yeah, they'll play better too, obviously. What was interesting is, when they played week one and the Bills put up 36, other than that scramble that Allen had for the touchdown, he pretty much beat them from the pocket. And that was a game where they were very, very conscious of dealing with the edge rushers in terms of how they played. Three tight ends, a lot of formations, a lot of chips. The Bengals are a protection-first type team, and they certainly have weapons on the outside. I almost look at, in many ways, at this game to see the Chase Higgins-Stingley-Lassiter matchup. I think that that's going to be really big in this game, because one thing about Joe Burrow is he throws to one-on-ones.
7: the Rams or the Giants? As I said earlier, I think this is a bad spot for the Giants. I think McVay knows this is a must-win. I think his pre-script is going to be spot on. I see Devontae Adams getting in the end zone first. What say you?
9: Well, if Nacua is out, I think you're going to see a lot of 13 personnel. And I think he's going to go back to running the ball, attacking the interior of the Giants' defense, because they run a lot of what we call duo. It's an inside run because it fits Kyren Williams. I think he's going to go back to what they have been, which is a lot of motion, put Stafford under center, get back to who they are. And, you know, they played some games last year without Nacua, and they played very well. So, and they played some games without Devontae Adams and played very well. So I don't think that that in and of itself prevents them from being what they can be on offense.
7: Last but not least, predicting Monday's headline. And we hit it last week. John Harbaugh changes the Giants overnight as Dallas begins another crisis. As the Giants, of course, beat the Cowboys 27-24. Well, that was our prediction. Here are our three potential headlines for Monday. The Browns can no longer justify starting Deshaun Watson. Number two, Miami is already playing for the future. And number three, Caleb Williams has Chicago believing again. Out of these three headlines, Greg, which one is the most likely?
9: Well, you know, from what I understand, it's going to be really crappy weather in Chicago. It's going to be, they could be playing that game in a downpour, so that could change the way the game is played. Although the Bears do have a really, really good run game, which, by the way, is overlooked, Anita, because of Caleb Williams. But their run game is among the absolute best in the league, and they can win running the football. So, and you know, obviously, I don't know what the Vikings offense will look like with Carson Wentz, because you just don't know. That's a tough one, you know. What were the other options?
7: So the Browns can no longer justify starting Deshaun Watson, which, again, Ian Rappaport is reporting that they're going to evaluate after this game and see if they do go to Shador Sanders in week three. Miami is already playing for the future. They get manhandled by the 49ers.
9: No team is playing for the future. I mean, you think Jeff Hafley is playing for the future? Jeff Hafley's playing to win today's game. So no team's playing for the future. You know, they're obviously going to give a full deal for Malik Willis and see how he can play and then decide from there. But they're not playing for next year. They're playing to win today.
7: So it's either between the Browns or Caleb Williams as Chicago believing again. We will find
9: out. He obviously does. I mean, he's he makes spectacular plays. So they think, I'm sure they can go all the way. But it's not just about him.
7: Greg, always great working with you, my friend. Fantastic information for us. I want a big shout out to Brandon Deutsch, Mark Ramsey, Chris Perfect, Ilo. Everybody, enjoy week two. We'll see you next Sunday.
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5: All right, welcome to the show, everybody. I'm your host, Kenny Michaels. It is great to be here today. Thank you, thank you, thank you for making us a part of your morning. We're grateful to you. All right, real quick, I'm going to go ahead and turn the phone lines on here in studio. The number to get me live, you want to call into the show and talk about buying gold and silver with your retirement account or your cash, that number is 888-961-0222. Again, 888-961-0222. The amazing Wendy, of course, is on phones. Grandma Wendy is on phones today. So 888-961-0222. Ladies and gentlemen, you can follow me on Instagram and Facebook by just typing in Striking Gold with Kenny Michaels. And I want you to become a follower of mine and join the movement. Join the movement into making money and keeping money. That's the movement. Because that's gold and silver. Going to give you some information today. Pretty crazy stuff going on. Listen to this. In the last 5 years, ladies and gentlemen, gold is up 145%. Silver's up 170%. It's the last 5 years. Last 5 years. In the last 5 years, gold has tripled the Dow Jones and doubled the S&P. Silver's more than tripled the Dow Jones and more than doubled the S&P. People say, Mr. Michaels, why is gold becoming so popular? Why is everybody going to gold? Well, let's see. In the last 5 years, groceries are up 29%. Airfare up 29%. Buying a car up 36.7%. The dollar's down 50% against gold in the last 3 years. Homes are up 46% since 5 years ago. Inflation's up 30%. You still want to know why everybody's going to gold? Because it's the only asset you can put in your retirement.

0: retirement account that keeps up with costs going up. The dollar is sinking while gold is soaring. So how do you keep up with price increases? How do you keep up with having enough money? You move to gold. This is why I finger and point at retirement people or people, seniors, or people nearer at retirement age. Because your income is going to change when you retire. But all these costs are going up. So you have less to work with. And in order to live, it's going to cost you more money. How do you keep up with these price increases? How do you do it? The only asset that can do it is physical gold and silver, because it's not manipulated by the government. Do you understand? Gold and silver is a private asset. Gold and silver doesn't flinch. Gold and silver is real money. Everything else in the world's credit. Deutsche Bank, 2 days ago, says gold to 8,000 by the end of the year. Market Watch says gold's in an explosive phase. I love that comment, explosive phase. Yahoo Finance is saying Morgan Stanley is saying a crash is inevitable and will be anytime soon. Okay? You've got article after article, Barron, saying gold is the gold rebound is just beginning. Money Watch says gold explosion a long way from over. You heard me play last week the Jim Rickards video about gold going to 10,000 by the end of the year, and then Trump reposts that all over his True Social. The only way to keep up with cost of living is to go to gold. That's it. It's the only way to keep up. Because it's outperforming everything. It's outperforming everything. People say, oh, Mr. Michaels, I took my money out of the market and I put it into some kind of an account within my IRA and I'm earning 3%, so I'm not in the market anymore. When you're earning 3% on your money, you're losing money. Because from that 3%, the dollar is sinking and you're being taxed. So you're in the hole. You understand? This is why you move to gold. This is why you move your retirement account to silver if you're a senior. I'm going to talk to you guys about, a little later in this show, right after our gold miner, I'm going to talk to you guys about a recent interview Donald Trump did about our dollar and about our currency. This is the president of the United States, and it's scary as hell. Scary as hell. No wonder gold is soaring. Now, I'm going to say this to you all. You have two choices. When you're in a retirement account, an IRA, a 401k, all this crazy nonsense, when you're in these types of accounts, you have two options. Give money to the government or you keep your money. Those are your options. People that don't move to gold are going to face the punishment. Then don't come crying. Say, oh, I'm paying a lot of tax, Mr. Michaels. Help me, help me. Help me, Rhonda. Help me get her out of my heart. Yeah, well, this is, help me, Michaels. Help me save my tax money. Yeah, right. Because when we are seniors, we need the money. We need the money. Otherwise, our lifestyle when we retire is going to change. We're going to live, we're going to be stuck in our home eating Kraft macaroni and cheese out of a box because we can't afford to go to the movies because popcorn is $125 to get a bucket of popcorn these days. Because you gave money to the government from your retirement account instead of giving it to yourself. Shame on you. That's why people are moving to gold. That's why you're seeing this surge of gold. And now the new announcement that silver is going to explode here because China has now created a massive silver shortage. China's sucking up all the silver. So now they're creating a bigger shortage of silver, which you think is bad. I think it's fabulous because my IRA has silver in it, physical silver. So low supply, high demand, what happens? Boom, goes up. Trump, after that Jim Rickards video, you should have heard what he said about our currency, and I have it. And in a little while, I'm going to play it for you. And I hope to God, if you're in your car and you're listening to this show, I hope to God when I warn you I'm playing the video, you're going to want to pull over. Okay, you don't want to be sitting in bumper-to-bumper traffic when I play this video from Trump, because you will hit the car in front of you, and then you will have a fender bender. And then you have to get your car fixed, and you have to call the insurance, and you have to go all the hassle. So it's shocking information what's going to come out of this show today. But make sure you're in a safe place when you listen to it, because I don't panic for anything. Nothing makes me panic. But I will share with you, when I heard this video, my hair, and I know those of you that watch me do this show on YouTube think I don't have a lot of hair, but the hair I do have was standing straight up. I look like Don King. I look like a combination of Kevin O'Leary and Don King. Picture that, right? No hair, but the hair I do have was standing up. The peach fuzz was standing up. Because what Trump had to say about our currency right after Jim Rickards talked about gold is crazy. So I'll play it for you soon. All right, the number to get me live, 888-961-0222. That's the number to get me live. I'm Kenny Michaels. This is Striking Gold. 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Be a part of that movement. 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They're there right now. You can call right now and say, hey, I'm listening to the good-looking Brad Pitt of Precious Metals, the sexiest man on radio, the one guy doing a show here that GQ magazine missed out on. If they would have seen my body, they'd have been like, wow, we should have gotten that guy. Look at him. Whew, wow. This is Mr. Michaels, right? I may get Mr. Universe when I go for it next year. But anyway, just call Golden Crest Metals, 888-406-6222. Or you can go to kennysgoldquiz.com. And, of course, that gets you me, right? And, you know, why not? Why come talk to me? I'm friendly as all get out, right? So just go to kennysgoldquiz.com and I'll help you get into gold, okay? All right. The other thing I want to mention is you can follow me on Facebook and Instagram by just typing in Striking Gold with Kenny Michaels, all one long word, and then you're part of the movement, part of the journey. Everybody's coming this way, man. Everybody's coming this way for sure. All right, so why is everybody saying, Mr. Michaels, my account is doing nothing. I've been listening to you for a year, and I realized my IRA is just doing nothing. And so I think I want to move to gold. My question is, why did you wait a year? In that year alone, you missed out on 42% growth from gold and 77% growth from silver in the last year. Now, have you missed the boat on gold and silver? No. No, not yet. But you're getting there. You're getting there. But not yet. Now's the time to buy the metals. Right now. Quit playing games. Quit rabbit footing around. Okay? And I'm telling you now, move your retirement accounts into physical gold and silver. You'll thank me for this. And if you've already bought gold, you should be doubling down. Because what's coming now is crazy, especially after what Trump said. No wonder gold's going to 10,000. No wonder Rickard says 10,000 by the end of the year. No wonder Wells Fargo says 10,000 by the end of the year. No wonder JP Morgan Chase says 10,000 by the end of the year. No wonder Deutsche Bank says 8,000 by the end of the year. No wonder. So now's the time. All right, You can call me here, 888-961-0222. I'm Kenny Michaels. This is Striking Gold. 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All right. Oh, by the way, I hope you're watching me on YouTube right now. If you are, hey, nice to have you. Welcome aboard. You can watch me do this show live, and then you'll see, man, he really is good looking. All right, we got our gold miner. We're going to go to the phones. We're going to go to line one. We're going to talk to Regina. She's in from San Diego. Regina, good morning.
1: Good afternoon.
0: Good afternoon. Good morning, wherever we are. How are you?
1: I am doing just fine. Thank you so well.
0: Oh, you're very welcome. Well, so first I want to start this conversation off by saying congratulations on being this week's gold miner. You know, it's exciting every time I get a, I call him a gold miner because this is Striking Gold, right? So all kind of ties in. But I get very excited. I get very excited anytime someone tunes into my show and decides, you know what, I'm going to gold. And then when they go to gold, and they do very well, then they call me and say, Mr. Michaels, I want to do more gold. And my goal, just so you know, in life is to get every senior into gold and silver in this country by the time I retire tomorrow morning. No, I'm teasing. But I want to get everybody into gold. So tell me your journey, sweetheart. What happened?
1: Well, I have to tell you, I share your same passion. I'm second time coming to you with money to invest in gold and silver, and I couldn't be happier. But I pretty much started my journey in precious metals earlier this year after being retired about 2 years now.
0: Good for you.
1: Which means that for about a year, I was very nervous about what to do with my retirement funds. And I learned something in my retirement, that money has wings and it flies away very quickly. So anyway, I had a lot of fear. I just want everybody to know I had a lot of fear. But I finally turned that fear into action, and I began to do my own research, and I started looking into precious metals. And that's when I found you and your team. And it's all turned out well for me. I'm so satisfied. I can sleep at night now because I know that I'm protected.
0: Yeah, and you know what's so funny? You say money flies away. Well, that's a great line. I got to write that down, that money has wings and it flies away. And you know why it flies away? And you know why it flies away? Because you're not, when you're in stocks, you're not in control of your money. The world around you is controlling your money. And if they make certain moves and say certain things and do certain things, your money disappears beyond your control. You're 100% right. When you're in gold, you're moving into a self-directed IRA, meaning you're the only person in control of the account. And now you're away from manipulation, and your money no longer has wings. It stays where it is.
1: And that is true, and that's why I moved a lot of my stocks and bonds out of that and into my precious metals.
0: Well, that's
1: and
0: good.
1: That's why I can sleep at night.
0: That's great. And as you probably know, because you reap the benefits of it. Everyone that comes off my show, I like to give a gift of free silver because I believe in it. Because I'm grateful. There would be no show without people that tune in. You people have no idea how grateful I am for everybody tuning in. You just have no idea. I mean, I know it sounds corny, but.
1: So,
0: yeah, how much free silver did you get, Regina?
1: Well, the first time around, I received $8,000 of silver from you. I know, huh? And now I will be receiving another $8,000, and I'm going to use that.
0: 16, listen to this. $16,000, listen to this. $16,000,
1: yes,
0: given to you for free, literally for free. We don't even tax you on it. It's just my way of saying thanks for tuning in. Listen to this. Can you imagine if Bank of America, Citibank, Robert Kiyosaki, all these people are right that silver's going to triple here shortly, and now China's just created a massive silver shortage worldwide, which is fabulous if you own silver. So can you imagine just that 16 grand alone, if that triples? Can you imagine? And that was free money.
1: Oh my goodness. That was free. And I thank you so much for it.
0: You're welcome.
1: But I thank you more that You educated me about the dollar and how it is not a reliable currency and we have to move. Don't be afraid. I would just tell everybody that, you know, you guys are professionals. You have a great reputation. You guys know the market. You know the trends as well as the ins. And I want you just to know, you guys want us to know about it too.
0: Well, it's
1: and
0: funny.
1: That's where you educate us.
0: It's funny that you say that because no one knows this. I'll share, you know, I share a lot of personal stuff on the radio, but I'll share this. Nobody sure. knows how much time I spend in gathering information that I pass out on my show that try to open people's eyes. People don't realize how much time I spend on the education part because I would never move my money anywhere without being educated. Just because some schmo on the radio says, oh, the country's in debt, you should move your money. Who cares that the country's in debt? That's the country's problem. The country's always going to be in debt. There's no way the country's never going to be in debt. That's not a reason to move to gold. You have to get educated. You have to see what's going on. And apparently I'm the eyes for seniors out there. And it's worked for me. I'm in gold. It's worked for me. It's worked for you. So congrats on that. By the way, real quick, there's a lot of people tuning into this show. We have 9 people that tune in nationwide now. And so there's a lot of people tuning into this show who are kind of on the fence. They're nervous. They don't know what to do. They're getting close to retirement account. Things are crazy in the world. They're getting nervous. Any advice you'd give them, Regina?
1: Yes, I would. I would say start your journey. Start it today. Start educating yourself and do the research. And you'll find that, you know, Kenny's a good guy. And his company, they have a great reputation and they're knowledgeable and they will treat you right.
0: Well, that's
1: you gotta get moving.
0: That's the name of the game.
1: You gotta
0: get
1: moving.
0: Listen, congratulations to you on 16 grand in free silver. I'm glad my staff was able to help you. By the way, for being this week's gold miner, you're getting a case of Omaha steaks coming to your front door. Congratulations on that. And by the way, in that package of Omaha steaks is I think it's bacon wrapped filet mignon, you got chicken breast, you got hot dogs, you got hamburgers.
1: Oh, my goodness.
0: You even have some seasoning. and so all you got to do is make a salad, and you're good to go, darling. Okay?
1: Oh, I appreciate it so much. It was a pleasure talking to you this morning. I'll talk to you again soon, I'm sure, next week.
0: You got it. Have a great day. God bless. Bye-bye. Bye-bye. All right, the number to get me live, 888-961-0222. I'm Kenny Michaels. This is Striking Gold. You can call Golden Crescent Metals directly. I keep telling you guys, go there. They're the best. 888-406-6222. Or you can go to kennysgoldquiz.com, and I'll help you. Okay, we got time. How much time before a break? How much time we got? Good. All right, did you hear what she said about the dollar? You heard what she said. How weak the dollar is. She did her own research. She got educated by me. She realized, oh, this is the right choice. Then she bought her medals. She got her free medals. She moved to retirement account. Then she calls me the other day and says, Mr. Michaels, I want to double down. I want to do it again. And now we're doing it again. Okay? Because she's smart. She sees what's going on. Now, last week I played a video from Jim Rickards that talked about gold going to 10,000. Okay. Right after that video, Donald Trump, before the Republican midterm convention thing they had, Donald Trump gave a speech about our currency. Ladies and gentlemen, I'm going to play this for you now. If you're driving in your car, pull over because it's shocking to hear this. This is from the President of the United States currently. Listen to this.
2: Our currency is crashing and will soon no longer be the world standard. Our country's going to hell, and we're not going to be the big bar. We have power, but it's waning. In fact, it's waning in terms of our currency. And I'm not just talking about the value of our currency. I'm talking about our currency being used throughout the world. We are already reverting to third world status in many ways.
0: We are reverting to third world status in many ways. Our president says our country's going to hell. He says our currency's in trouble. Now you still want to know why everyone's running to God's money? Need I say more? That's the president of the United States of America. That's our man right there. That's the dude running the show. And by his own admission, our currency's waning. That's our president, guys. So when people say to me, well, Mr. Michaels, you know, gold is going crazy. Guys, this is nothing. I was trying to do, between last week's show and this week's show, I was trying to think to myself, you know, The public always wants to know, why is Wells Fargo making these predictions and JP Morgan and Bank of America and everybody's talking about high numbers for gold? And I decided to look into, where is this coming from? So how do I educate you on where it's coming from? Like, is it just fluff? Is it just fluff? Well, it can't be fluff, because in the last 5 years, gold's up 145%, silver's up 170%. So it can't be fluff. But where is this coming from? So I decided I'm going to do some research. Well, apparently the big boys at the banks, right? The big boy at B of A, the Bank of America, the big boys at Chase, the big boys at Goldman Sachs, the big boys at wherever else, all talk to President Trump. And they're hearing what I just played. And so even they're going to gold. Banks are picking up gold. Because gold is how we're going to make it through all these increases in groceries. And how do we keep up with cost of living when the stock market is garbage, garbage? 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And so the only way to keep up is physical gold and silver. 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

0: Gold. Welcome back to the show. You can follow me on Instagram and Facebook by simply typing in Striking Gold with Kenny Michaels, and there you go. You'll be part of the movement. 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I'm excited as hell. You can go to kennysgoldquiz.com and get your information filled out so I can take your IRA, your 401k, and get you out of volatility and get you into an investment that you pay a lot less tax and you keep a lot more of your money, and that's how it should be for seniors, 100%. And or you can call Golden Crest Metals directly, 888-406-6222. All right, the number to get me live here in studio is 888-961-0222. That's the number to get me live. I'm Kenny Michaels. This is Striking Gold. All right, so when you started your retirement account, you started your retirement account, what, 30 years ago? Okay. And it took all this time, 30-some-odd years, for this account to get up to where it is. And did you hear what the gold miner said when she said, I realized my money has wings and can fly away at any time. You know what that reminds me of? It reminds me of Las Vegas, a casino. You see, Wall Street is like the house in Vegas. And I know this is going to be shocking what I'm about to say, but all those beautiful hotels in Vegas with the showgirls and the white tigers and the this and that are not built by the winners. They're built by the losers. And the house in Vegas always wins. Now, that's not to say that you can't go to Vegas and spend the weekend and win $300. And you go, look at me, look at me. But how do you really become a winner in Vegas? Or anywhere where there's gambling? How do you become a winner? That's what I want to know. You become a winner by when you're ahead, you get up and take it with you. Then you can legitimately say, I was in Vegas this weekend and I won $500. I went with $1,000 and I came home with $1,500. That means you're a winner. I know a lot of people that go to Vegas in a $50,000 car and come back in a $200,000 bus. Okay? So all I'm telling you is this, is that when you win in Las Vegas, you only win if you take it with you. If you walk away, get up from the table and walk away. Now look at how the stock market works. It's gambling, right? So the only way you win in Wall Street is to get your money the hell out. Get it out. You started when you were 30 years old. You did a 401k. You're 62 right now. The thing has grown up to a certain amount. Okay, great. Those are your winnings, supposedly. Now get out. Now take it and move it to gold where you know it'll stay and you know it'll grow and you know you'll pay less tax. You know you'll keep more money. You know you'll help your heirs. Take these winnings and become a winner by taking it out. Does this make sense to you? It should. Listen, years ago when I was in Vegas, I was married to my first wife, right? I would be sitting at a blackjack table. At the time, I don't play blackjack anymore. I play some other games, but anyway, don't matter. I was playing blackjack and I'm winning. And all of a sudden, a hand came in from under my arm. It looked like Cousin It from the Addams Family. You know that Cousin It, the hand? Anyway, this hand would come under my arm and would take the chips off the table. And I'm like, who's this? And I turn around and it's, well, now my ex-wife, but at the time my wife. And I'm like, what are you doing? Well, I'm going shopping at the mall. I'm like, wait a minute. You're like the government. I make the money and you take it. Okay. Now imagine this. You're in the stock market with your retirement account. Your retirement account goes up. Then Uncle Sam says, then when you go to take it, Uncle Sam's hand comes under your arm and says, hey, Cousin It here, I get a good chunk of that money. And you're like, wait a minute. Well, that's the way it works. Those are the rules. Those are their rules. But if you're in gold, there ain't no hand coming up from underneath. Actually, I shouldn't say that. There is a hand coming up from underneath, but it's a tiny little hand. It takes it, and the smaller the hand, the smaller the money can fit in the hand, right? Right? Like if I take a hand of a kitten, it can only hold so much. That's the beauty of being in gold, meaning when the government takes your money and you're in gold, they get very little. See, you get more. But when you're in the stock market, they are taking the bulk of the money. They're the ex-wife coming underneath your arm and taking your winnings from winning in Vegas to go shopping. You understand? Essentially, the stock market is gambling. The house always wins. And how does Wall Street operate? Has anybody ever realized how Wall Street operates? They operate on your money. So when Regina said, I realize my money has wings and can fly away, she ain't kidding. And it's beyond her control. Once you go to gold, you're in control. Remember when Trump said, he tweeted, he who holds the gold makes the rules. I said this on a past show. I said, when you're in the stock market, you're playing by their rules, FYI. When you're in gold, they're playing by your rules. And I love that. I love that. Because now it's my way or the highway, baby. I earned it and I'm keeping it. Period. Okay. Now, one thing I'm going to play for you again is the Jim Rickards video, in case you missed it, about gold going to 10,000 by the end of the year. I'm going to play this and we're going to talk about it. Go ahead. Go ahead.
1: The confidence cracks when people start to question whether the government has things under control. Money flows to gold. And it's just getting started. My target is $10,000 per ounce. And I believe we could see it before the end of 2026. Even $20,000 is not out of the question. But the higher gold rises, the more likely it becomes. Once gold gets rolling, the mass itself starts working in its favor.
0: Okay, so he says, when there's cracks in the armor, when people feel like the government doesn't have things under control. Now, this is not a dig on President Trump, but he's only one person. The government is our government as a whole. Do you think the government has everything under control? Yes or no? Yes or no? Answer the question. Call in here to the show right now. Call in and tell me if you think the government has everything under control. The number here is 888-961-0222. Call it right now. Call that number right now. The amazing Wendy's waiting for you. She's got a bib on. She's drooling to get a call. Okay, so call her, 888-961-0222. You tell me if you think the government has everything under control. You tell me if you see cracks in the armor. Because he just said, when there's cracks in the armor and people don't feel like the government has everything under control, they go to gold. And he says, that's why it's going to 10,000. And then Trump, of all people, Trump takes that video himself and pushes it out on his personal Truth Social worldwide. Wow. And then we played the video this morning, and if you missed it, I'll give you one. In 1 minute, I'll play it again. But then Trump, after that, talks about our currency and our country going to hell. Does that sound to you like the government has everything under control? No. And when you're a senior, you can't afford to be a victim of choices the government makes. You cannot. Because you're a senior, like me. And we make less money when we retire. And we got to have our money because we got to survive. We can't live on Kraft mac and cheese. So now you want to know why gold's soaring and silver's soaring. And now silver's going to go bananas now, folks, because China just created a massive silver shortage by sucking up a lot of the silver that's out there now. So now they've made a massive silver shortage, which is exciting as hell if it's in your IRA. Physical silver, not paper garbage. Don't buy gold stock. Don't buy silver stock. Don't let your financial advisor tell you to buy that. You are buying trash with a capital T. Okay? All right, if you missed earlier the video, if you're just joining my show right now and you missed what I played that President Trump said right after Rickard said gold's going to 10,000, listen to what Trump says. I'll play it again. Go ahead.
2: Our currency is crashing and will soon no longer be the world standard. Our country's going to hell, and we're not going to be the big bar. We have power, but it's waning. In fact, it's waning in terms of our currency. And I'm not just talking about the value of our currency. I'm talking about our currency being used throughout the world. We are already reverting to third world status in many ways.
0: We are already reverting to third world status in many ways. Third world. Welcome to United States, Stan. Okay, there's Pakistan, Afghanistan, now there's United States, Stan. Okay, welcome. From a currency standpoint is what he's talking about. Now you want to know why everybody's predicting gold to explode? Now you want to know why? People say, Mr. Michaels, how sure is this that gold's going to go up? Listen, there's only two things that are sure, death and taxes. However, one of those two items, and it's not death, but one of those two items you can control, and that's the taxes. You can't control dying. We're all going to go, right? But before we go, we can control what we give back. And there are, there's not a lot, but there's a few radio shows out there that are trying to imitate Striking Gold with Kenny Michaels. They're not very good because they don't give any information. They're not, all they tell you is move your money because the country's in debt. Ladies and gentlemen, the country will always be in debt. To hell with that. Why do I say that? Because it's not your problem. What are you going to do about it? You're going to get out of bed tomorrow morning and go, that's it. That's it. I'm calling Trump. I'm taking over the books. And this country's not going to be in debt anymore. Really? The country will always be in debt. That's not a reason to move to gold. It's always been in debt. And it always will be in debt. That's not why seniors should move their retirement accounts to gold. You move to gold to keep more of your money, keep up with price increases, keep up with inflation. And when you retire, you keep more of your money. When you move to gold, you move into low risk. You move into low tax. You move into high growth. That's why you move to gold. That's why you go to kennysgoldquiz.com. Fill out the information. It takes 2 seconds. And then you'll get me helping you move into gold, your retirement account, your cash. Same thing with, or call Golden Crest Metals, 888-406-6222, 888-406-6222. You know, the people who say, oh, the country's in debt. Look, debt's gone up to $41 trillion. The country's in debt. Quick, move to gold. Okay, that's like saying, ready for this? You guys better pay your credit cards because I have debt. Think about what I just said. When this show's over, you better open your checkbook, pay all your debts off because I have debt. That's what it's saying. And you're going to say, Mr. Michaels, if you have debt, that's your problem. That's right. If the country has debt, that's their problem. Why is it yours? Why should your retirement account help with their debt? You didn't put them in debt, right? It wasn't your fault the country went to debt, right? It wasn't your fault the dollar sinking. It wasn't your fault that nobody wants a U.S. dollar. So why should you give money to help their boo-boos, their mistakes? That's stupid. That's like saying, again, I'm in debt. So because I'm in debt, you all need to pay your bills. How's that going to help my debt? Or better yet, hey, ladies and gentlemen, I'm in debt. So everybody give me the money you're earning on your retirement account and your cash. Send it to me here in studio so I can pay my debt. You're going to be like, well, dude, this guy's nuts. As long as you're in stocks, you're helping pay off the national debt. Now, you could say, well, I'm an American. And okay, well, that's great. That's great. Get on your high horse, put your red, white, and blue hat on, right? And with an eagle cape and get on your white horse and ride down the streets. That's great, Mr. Patriot. The bottom line is this, okay? Charity begins at home. And home is you. Charity begins at home. We take care of ourselves first. Okay? We take care of ourselves first. Okay? And I'm going to come up with a hat and a saying that says, MASFA. MASFA. M-S-F-A. MASFA. Trump's got MAGA. I got MASFA. Make seniors first again. Make seniors first again. MASFA. Hard to pronounce, but very powerful. Because at the end of the day, no one's going to take care of us seniors except us. And so at the end of the day, We're getting tired. Our bodies are wearing out. I lost my dog a few days ago because he was a senior. His body gave out. And as our body gives out, we earn less money. But that doesn't stop groceries up 29% and airfare up 29% and a car up 36% and homes up 46% and inflation up 30%. How does a senior survive? You go to gold. Because when all this crazy stuff happens in the world, gold is on its way. That's what they say. And it keeps going. Keeps going. Silver is going. They say it's going to triple. Bank of America says that. So does Citibank. So does Robert Kiyosaki. And China just basically helped us out. Let's go. Thank you, China, again. So call Golden Crest Metals right now, 888-406-6222. They're there right now. You call them up, say, hey, I am listening to this crazy guy on the radio. He's very good looking. His name's Kenny Michaels. He's the Brad Pitt of Precious Metals, the sexiest man on air. And I want to move my retirement account into physical gold and silver because I'm tired of giving, giving, giving. Now it's time to get. Okay? And that's really what it is. As long as you're in paper stocks, realize this, you're in a casino. And the house always wins. It always wins. Why do you think Vegas used to give steak and eggs for $1.99? Steak and eggs for $1.99. Okay? Because they didn't need to charge for the food because the house always wins. Right? And here we are. Gold has tripled the Dow Jones in the last 5 years. It's doubled the S&P. That's how you keep up with cost of living. And for those of you who reach out to me on a regular basis and say, oh, I've been listening to you for a year and I got this retirement account. It's not going anywhere. It's not going to, because you're not in control of it. You're leaving it in the hands of people you don't trust. Quick question. Here's a question. Do you think the government has everything under control? Yes or no? If the answer is no, you better move your money. Because Jim Rickard said, when people feel that way, they run to gold. Do you think there's cracks in the armor? I do. Okay. Has nothing against the president. But when you have guys like Schumer and guys, people like AOC go doing the opposite of what our president does, they're at a battle back and forth, back and forth, back and forth. Who suffers? We do, right? So at the end of the day, there are cracks in the armor. No, I do not think the government has everything under control. That's why I'm in control of my IRA, because I'm sitting in gold and silver and I'm killing it. I'm killing it right now. I'm killing it. Okay? Because I have the right products. No one's manipulating my account except me. And I'm a senior. I'm 64 years old. And I sleep at night knowing my money's going to be there. Quick question. Do you trust Wall Street? If the answer is no, if you don't trust Wall Street, why is your money there? Do you trust God? Yes. Then why is your money not with him? Do you think the government has everything under control? No. Well, then what are you doing about it? And the country's debt is the country's problem, not yours. You worry about you and the legacy you leave. That's what you worry about. These yahoos who get on a radio and do a gold, they call it a gold show. It's not a gold show, trust me when I tell you. And they say, well, you know, the dollar's sinking. You should move to gold because the country's in debt. That's not your problem. What are you going to do about it? I mean, I'm in debt. Can you all do something about it, please? Hello, I'm in debt. You all going to help me out here? That's the point. If I'm in debt, that's my problem. Right? You got to take care of you. Now, if you're listening to this show and you're 28 years old, thanks for tuning in, but this show doesn't apply to you, because you got Father Time on your side. But for guys like me at 64, 58, 59, 72, and people that are taking distributions from their retirement account, and you're sitting in stocks, well, congratulations to you. You're helping pay off the national debt. Congratulations. You're a proud patriot. Good for you. Go get them, Tiger. Go get them, Tiger. Go pay a lot of tax so they can pay off the national debt. You save the world, Tiger. But for me? Yeah, no thanks. I'm a senior. And my money's mine. And that's how this works. I gave. I paid taxes my whole life. I gave. Now my IRA is in an asset that only I control. It's in an asset that's real. It's in an asset that's growing. It's in an asset that saves me a hell of a lot of money. It's in an asset that's low risk. It's in an asset that's high growth. It's in an asset that protects my heirs and my children and grandchildren. Yep, my turn. My turn. So, hope you have the same attitude I do. It's time to take care of your money. Okay, and gold here, they're saying it's going to hit everywhere I look says 10,000 by the end of the year. I hope they're right because it's fabulous what's going on. And now we have a silver shortage created by China. So that's going to help silver explode. Now's your time. Don't buy silver stock. 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That gets you me, and I'll help you personally. I work for you. You don't work for me. Keep that in mind. Lastly, don't forget to follow me on Instagram and Facebook. Type in Striking Gold with Kenny Michaels. Join the movement. Everybody is. Hey, this is Kenny Michaels, host of the show, Striking Gold. Thank you so much for making us and me a part of your morning. I'm grateful to you. Congrats to our gold miner. Congratulations to you on the 16,000 free silver and a case of Omaha steaks. I'm Kenny Michaels. This is Striking Gold. God bless. We'll see you next week. Bye.
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6: In college football on Saturday night, number 8 Ole Miss led 7th-ranked LSU 32-24 with 58 seconds left in the fourth quarter. LSU had a 4th-and-goal on the Ole Miss 6-yard line, and here was David Kellum on Learfield.
7: There's the snap. Levitt wants to throw, fires, it's batted up in the air, and intercepted! It's picked off by Jalen Braxton, and the Ole Miss Rebels have stopped the LSU Tigers!
6: 32-24. Number 3 Notre Dame defeated Michigan State 27-10. 24th ranked Oklahoma held off New Mexico 14-6. West Virginia over number 25 Virginia 38-27. And in Major League Baseball on Saturday night, the Padres defeated Miami in 10 innings 7-6. San Diego's won 4 straight and 13 of 15. I'm Isaac Lohenkron.
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12: 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All right, so we've got Bengals at the Texans. I'm curious what you guys think, but the way I think of it, I think it's a Fugazi win from the Bengals last week and a Fugazi loss from the Texans last week. And what I mean by that is the Bengals, yeah, they won their week one game against Tampa, but 4 fumbles forced, and they recovered all 4 of them. That's just not a formula for long-term success. That's a fluky win right there. And you look at the Texans, they had the easiest interception of week one that was just dropped in the end zone by Lassiter. And the next play, they give up a touchdown. Lassiter, he dropped the interception, then gave up the touchdown. So obviously a double whammy. But you make an easy interception, you most likely win that game. So I think that for what it's worth, I'm not saying you factor that into the handicap right here, but I think it's just don't get too high on the Bengals for a fluky win, and don't get too low on the Texans for a fluky loss. I think that's a decent place to start when you're starting to break this game down here, Jeff.
13: So this one is interesting because you mentioned what the main point is. I will have the

0: Texans today in my card. So the Bengals last week, a lot of talk about their defense. Wow, what a good job on defensively. The Bucs scored every possession, they didn't fumble.
1: Wow.
0: Now, I know that there's a skill, right, to forcing turnovers. I'm not disagreeing with that, but fumble luck is real, right? Forcing fumbles and then recovering all of them is not something you're going to do each and every week. And Houston, their offense looked legitimate last week. It was a good offense last week, which is something that we had to see in week one, right? Like, are they going to be much better in offense? And you mentioned it. They had a dropped interception. Some of the plays Josh Allen made were incredible. Like the one on the sideline kind of just threw it like over a defender. Like, I don't think Houston's defense is going to play that bad this week. Mm-hmm. The Bengals offensive line is better than we give them credit for, but this is a Texas defense that's going to be really, really pissed about the way they put against Buffalo. And look, you should never wager because a team needs to win a game, right? Like, that's not a thing that you should wager on, but it is worth pointing out. Houston has to win this game. You cannot go 0-2 against two AFC contenders back-to-back weeks. They're going to be pissed about the way they lost to Buffalo. They're going to be upset defensively by that performance. It's supposedly great defense. I think the defense is still really good. I like Houston to cover this game. The team total is something that I put in pocket earlier this week to over 23.5, and they score points. Right now, an underdog, it's 24.5. So just, you know, if it comes back down, might be worth giving a play here. So I do believe in CLV, by the way, in the NFL. As much as I rant about it in college football.
1: There you go. Okay.
0: I do believe in it. There you go. Crack. Crack got a big smile on his face. Crack. I'm now 0 for the history of college football of knowing quarterback injury news and winning money on it. 0 wow. for the century. Never, jeez. never won before. I've had injury news 6 days before it got out. Before you even had it, Crack. Did not matter. Never won a wager that way. NFL, though, that half point, really full point here, matters. Like, I'm not taking 24.5 when it was 23.5,
2: sure.
0: Right? Like,
2: sure.
0: That matters a lot in the NFL. So, long way to say, I believe in the Texans today, and I will have them, you know, in the crack. Hopefully, doesn't get to 3 before we get going here, end of the show.
2: Yeah, Jeff, what I was talking about during the platter, but we ran out of time. When I said the Bo Nix props, did you say, what, did you have the opposite of that or something? Because there was opposite. Oh, okay. One of the sources were opposite of me. Warren, my buddy Warren's on the other side of that one. So, but I think,
0: the idea I think would be quite simply that like it was so bad last week that they have to pass the football.
2: Gotcha.
0: But your point, I think that they would love to establish the line of scrimmage again. Because look, the stuff about, you know, again, you shouldn't wager on just like pride, but the Denver offensive line is really good. They did not play well last week, right? And I think there's a pride factor in this, man. They're going to try to run the ball better, take some stuff out of Bo Nix. You can't be 3rd and 1 and go empty and not get a first down if you're the Denver offense, which would happen against Kansas. So I'm with you, Crack, on this one.
2: Okay, you know, my life is like a cartoon character, I swear. When you say the word pride and the way you said it a couple times, it makes me think of Pulp Fiction and the Ving Rhames character. You know, like, pride, that's pride messing
1: with you. Yeah, yeah, yeah, right, yeah.
2: Why does my whole life is like based on 25 movies. That's all I do is watch the same ones over and over again.
1: Is Lone Survivor one of those 25? You still haven't watched it, have
2: no,
1: you?
2: No, I still haven't still watched
1: haven't,
2: that.
1: Still haven't found time. I got you.
2: No. After football season. I have to watch the Sopranos reruns first. Uh-huh. So crazy. Let's go to this Bengals-Houston Texans game. Should be a really interesting one in Houston today. Bengals coming off their win against Tampa, and the Texans coming off a tough loss against the Bills. Most people rank the Texans' defense near the top of the NFL, but they gave up 36 points to the Bills last week. Couldn't make a big stop when they needed to. Bengals revamped their defense, forced 4 turnovers last week. Hope to do some of the same exact things today against Stroud and the Texans. Chase was held to only 2 catches week one.
1: Yeah.
2: So I would look for Burrow maybe to get him more involved this week early and even often maybe. The Texans defensive end, Will Anderson, said that Giving up 36 points to the Bills in week one shouldn't frustrate them, but more, but it should more act like a wake-up call to their defense. Well, they better wake up fast because they've seen how explosive, we've seen how explosive this Bengals offense can be when healthy. But this is one of those games I'm really, really looking forward to seeing today. I don't know. There's just something for me. I know most people like college football better. If they had to choose, they can watch their college. They say, oh, it's just great. It's not, well, now the college athletes are getting paid too. So I have to I get real excited for watching. I have a system here too, guys. You would think being a professional sports bettor, I would be into every second of the game. No, when I'm done here, I always run to breakfast and come back home, and there's I love the Red Zone. Now, I'll have the other games on too in the background, but Red Zone is what an invention. What an invention. You guys, I'm sure both of you guys have Red Zone on every weekend. Am I right?
1: Never have it on.
2: You're kidding?
1: I have to have every game on.
2: Yeah, I have the games.
1: Red Zone is. Yeah, right. Yeah.
0: Well, I do the four box, and one of the four boxes is Red Zone, and I
2: Red
0: keep
2: Zone,
0: the
2: that's
0: volume
2: right.
0: on the Red Zone channel, so I can
2: that's
0: always listen
2: ditto.
0: To what's happening.
2: Ditto.
0: And yep. like, if I'm, you know, we have people over on Sundays typically, so I'm walking around. I could just always like, oh, they're in the Reds. I could turn my attention back to that game. That's how I have done it. And it's nice because the Chiefs are always in prime time. It feels like, so I never miss like the Chiefs in full screen. So, that's how I do it.
2: Yeah, Brian, no Red Zone over there, huh?
1: No Red Zone. No, I got to have every game on. Like, this is a great slate here. So we have 8 early games.
2: Sure.
1: I have, you know, I can get the quad box going and get the other 4 on, you know, the other 4, like 2 computers,
2: computer?
1: A phone, a tablet, whatever. I'll get there. I'll get there somehow, some way. So I'll have all the games on, and I don't mess with Red Zone if all the games are on. Yeah.
2: I got you.
1: I like how they do it this week. 8 early games, 5 afternoon games. It's great. I hate when they give us, like, 11-3. You know, it's like, have some afternoon games. Like, what are we doing over here? So I like how they're doing it this week. By the way, injury stuff. No Nico Collins, stud wide receiver for the Texans. That's a big loss for them today. And the back tightness for Joe Burrow. I don't know if the Bengals just trying to do what, like the Matthew Stafford thing last year. You know, Stafford had the back injury, the tightness, and then he went on to win MVP, and they were in the NFC title game. So I'm just being silly over here. But back tightness for Joe Burrow, that's cause for concern going up against this Texans defense. So we'll see if he can maintain, if he can remain upright. But that's a concern not only today, but going forward for the Bengals, because Burrow's been so injury prone that when I hear back tightness and Burrow, I'm like, oh, gosh. Yeah, if I'm a Bengals fan, that is not music to my ears. Another game that we touched on briefly, Steelers-Patriots. Curious what you guys think. You guys got my portion of it in the parlay platter here. I like the Pats. Not a whole lot of faith in them right now. All I hear is, oh, Drake May against the good teams. Look at what he's done. I don't hear anything positive against about the Patriots here. But if you look at this matchup, it absolutely favors the Pats in this one. They're just a better team than the Steelers are. So I like the Pats to rebound, get their first win of the season. How do you guys see this thing?
0: Yeah, I mean, I think that number is kind of big, though. Like, this number has been growing a little bit, but you look at the Steelers, who just did not look very good. I mean, they won. They didn't look great last week, 20-13, against a Falcons team that, you know, just shouldn't be competitive and really wasn't in that game. And the Patriots, you know, Drake May has played well against bad teams and mostly played not very good against the other teams. In not a lot of those games. And we showed the other day, like, just the interceptions, to end the game with 3 straight interceptions. That was like 2 Wednesdays ago. That was a long time ago. They've been sitting and stewing in this. I do like them in this game, not because of what happened last year, even though we are owed a Patriots cover in this game, Brian.
1: Oh, yeah, absolutely.
0: I just think it's more of a play on Pittsburgh, just, again, it was a voodoo. It was Watt with a interception touchdown, a weird play. It's just, they do the same thing every time with a different coach. I will lean Patriots here or nothing else.
2: All right. The Patriots, like you guys said, they haven't played since last Wednesday's ugly 13-10 loss to Seattle. Drake May threw 3 interceptions, including a really, really bad one to end the game. Today up against Rodgers and the Steelers, new coach McCarthy, who got a win in his first game with the black and yellow last week. So the Steelers were always a good rush and grind type of team with Tomlin, but it looks like that has changed now. They threw the ball 40 times last week in their win versus Atlanta. Rodgers looked fresh for a 42-year-old vet, to be honest with you. But how long will his legs hold up, and can the Steelers continue to protect him from taking that big hit? I think that's the big fear too, taking that big hit like happened week one last was that week one last year or the year before? Didn't he go down like for the whole season?
3: That was the Jets a couple seasons ago.
2: And that was a big letdown. All the Jet fans were rooting for him. They were so excited. I think they were even on that HBO show that season. Like, they were all pumped up for him. And week one, he goes down. So the Pittsburgh does not want that to happen. And they're going to look to protect him, like I said, from that big hit. But I would have to lean the Patriots here. Like, they were up 10-0 in that game, and to lose that one in the end, it just, especially with that ugly interception, I would have to lean Patriots. Is that what you said, Jeff? You lean Patriots?
0: Yes.
2: Yeah.
1: How about this, Crack? If you're looking prop-wise, what you were saying about Rodgers just got me thinking. So we know he's not going to be just airing it out, right? There are a lot of short, quick passes. That's the style of their offense. You look the 40 attempts last week, he completed 24 passes. So if you just think about that in this matchup against the Patriots, maybe you see a lot of quick, short completions as well. And so do you like either the attempts prop or the completions prop? It's 20.5 and 34.5, right? Completions, attempts. Anything that piques your interest over there, correct?
2: No, I have nothing. I mean, it's amazing. I probably have 50 plays I'm looking at. That is not on the list. it's not on the list, but after last week, I think that it's just up in the air because do you think he can do something like last week 40 times throwing the ball? Yeah. You just look at that and you say, what can that happen again? And of course, you look at the game and you say, well, New England has to know that happened last week, so they have to shut that down and say, hey, you're not doing that versus us. So it's a wait and see on that type of prop for me.
1: Yeah, I just think that what you're saying is that they can't really rely on their running game. They're not just going to turn around and hand it off a ton of times, right, and just grind it out. I think they're going to have moderate success running the ball against the Patriots. So I think a lot of it's going to be – we saw it last year. Their running game, it's like the passing game is an extension of their running game, right? Like they'll float it out to Jalen Warren and – use that as sort of a quote-unquote running play when it's really a passing play. So, and they were playing a weaker opponent at home in the Falcons. They're playing a better opponent on the roads. They might have no choice but to air it out a little bit more. So, I don't know. Something to keep in mind there with Rodgers. Anything else on this one, Jeff, you like? Props? Any team totals? Anything on this?
0: I've not done more than expansive research on this one. This is not going to make my four box. So, okay.
1: What does, by the way, in the early slate?
0: Okay, early slate four box. Obviously, Red Zone's one of them.
1: Uh-huh.
0: Vikings Bears will be the other one.
1: Okay.
0: Jets Packers, because I'll probably play the Jets. And okay. I think Bengals Texans.
1: A lot of it
0: is dictated by who I'm playing in the games, and then I can rotate through. I'll probably have the Panthers too, but
1: you got gangrene. You got the home dog in this one here, Jeff.
0: The Jets.
1: Yeah.
0: Yeah, I think I have to.
1: Okay.
0: Yeah. All right. I don't love the Packers, and the weather's bad. And you can make the case that very fluky last week, and they should. But I mean, I don't know. This feels like a pretty. Pretty close game, in my opinion.
1: Okay. All right. Very good.
2: And guys, I'm on a list. I'm on a text chat list of some major line moves with some guys. It's amazing. Today's 1, 2, 3, 4, 5, 6. The six plays I got today. Well, let's use five of them as the sides. Five sides I got today. Boy, they are the ugliest of ugly. Tennessee +8. Miami +13.5 even.
1: There you go. Now we're talking.
2: The Jets money line, Atlanta money line, and New Orleans +8.5 -05. Wow. I mean, just think about it. It's not even close to a pick'em in here. These are some big dogs on, I don't know. Listen, I'm not saying I'm betting any of these, but, you guys know what I feel about NFL sites. So hard to beat. I'm definitely not looking towards favorites. I'm looking towards underdogs here, maybe in town where, someone comes in from the Baccarat or blackjack pit betting a big amount of money on a favorite and they're forced to overmove. Mm-hmm. But, it's unusual to see these like, you know, it. Brian, it makes sense to. I have no interest in laying 13.5 points with San Francisco. That's for sure. Mm-hmm. Everyone's seen how bad Miami is supposed to be this year. I think I even sent to you guys under 3.5 minus 20. I seen the adjusted line. So, I mean, everyone's against Miami and you say, how can you bet this Miami team? Well, the equalizer, the great equalizer, the point spread.
1: That's
2: 13.5 points is a lot of points, even versus San Fran squad that looked great last week. If I'm forced to bet any side there, it would be the dog. But these are ugly dogs. It's really hard to click on Tennessee's plus 8, Miami plus 13.5. Even the Saints, even though they had a good showing last week, it's even hard to click on New Orleans against a Baltimore team that looked really good last week. But don't forget my rule. Never go by week one. They always seem like, it always seems like people go by week one. And what happens week two? The team doesn't play up to what they did week one. It's only 1 week and our eyes do play tricks on us. I've said that before right in this space. A team is never as good as they look when they're winning. A team is never as bad as they look when they're losing.
1: I'll tell you, it was such funny timing, Crack. I literally put on a Dolphins hoodie. You know, it was a little chilly, and I put on a hoodie, and I'm like, oh, Crack texted the group. Let me see what he's saying. It's a video, and Crack's like, season win total, Dolphins, 3.5. I think the under makes a lot of sense. Like, I just put on – it made me laugh out loud. I thought it was hilarious timing right there.
2: Oh,
1: we've got Bill Krakenberger, professional sports handicapper, Jeff Schwartz, 8-year NFL veteran. I'm Brian. No, everyone thinks they're a genius until kickoff hits, but you're different. You actually are a genius. 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Man, this team looked all world last week, but a couple of key injuries. 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
1: 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Who dat? This week at the Ravens. An underdog by more than a touchdown here. Plus 7.5. Totals at 45.5. Look, man, the Saints made a valiant comeback against the Lions. Went for two, didn't get it. End up with the L. And the Ravens, man, the Ravens looked all world last week against the Colts. But no Zay Flowers today. Jacoby Lane is banged up. So the wide receiving core is very banged up in this one. So it's going to be a Derrick Henry game. Maybe a little bit more Lamar with his legs. Get Mark Andrews involved in the passing game. But I don't know, Jeff. What do you think? Who dat? You think that might be the right side plus the points here in this one?
2: I don't know, man. I mean, the Ravens look so good in week one. Here's the thing about early season with even new offense like the Ravens, right? You're going to look really good sometimes. And then by week five, six, seven, when people have film on you, we'll see how they do. And no Zay Flowers, I believe, today, right? Brian as well. So that's a big loss for the Ravens, who Zay Flowers looked incredible. The Ravens, to me, seem like a teaser candidate. You get through the 7-3 and get them into a more reasonable, you know, number there, right? Just under a field goal. It feels like if you wanted to play the Ravens today, I don't feel great on the Saints. I think Crack just mentioned before the break, his guy might have the Saints today, but it just feels like a stay away game for me. Saints off an emotional loss, and it was the right decision to go for it. Ravens look so good on the road week one. Like, that offense was humming, man, but you're without Zay Flowers. And again, when you've not seen an offense, I'm not sure the Saints know what to expect. You just have to play your rules on defense and hope that it works out well, right? And so I think the Ravens will come out early and blitz them in the same way they did at the Colts. So stay away from me, Crack. If you had to play it, I guess I might advise playing the Ravens in a teaser and you go through 7-3.
3: All right. Well, as we know, the Ravens started out 1-0. Nice win versus Indy last week. Indy was the wise guy side there, too, with the points, and definitely not the right side. So now these Ravens return home for their home opener versus the Saints. Now, remember, this Raven team really struggled at home last year, finishing 3-6, which was their worst home record in franchise history. So, and then the Saints made that big comeback in week one against the Lions, only to fall short. The overtime, they tried that 2-point conversion, which was very controversial. During the week, everyone's playing Monday morning quarterback. They should have tried to tie it. And you know, people aren't remembering here. That wasn't just going to end the tie. You know, the Lions would have got the ball back there. Right? Am I right, my guys, by saying that? I mean, they had 2 minutes. Did they have like 1 minute?
1: That would have been it. You know,
2: well, the Lions had time to go. The Lions had time to score. Like a minute left.
1: If they got to two, it's done. The game.
2: Oh, if they got to two, it's over. Correct.
3: Yeah.
2: Yes.
3: Right. Okay. So all right. Listen, that's why it was probably so controversial there. But I was referring to what I was saying though, guys, was if they kicked the extra.
1: Oh, I got you. Yeah,
3: the Lions kicked the extra point.
1: There was still a minute and a half left.
3: Yeah. People are saying, oh, well, that's crazy. They should play for the tie. That wasn't just playing for the tie. That's what I was saying.
1: I got you.
3: But anyway, that overtime failed 2-point try to win the game. I'd like the call. It was very aggressive. You're a big underdog there. Down 21-0 in that game. Never gave up. Showed they can play from behind with their second-year quarterback and their wide receiver. A stud, Chris Olave there. So Baltimore, pretty big favorite in this one again. It seems like the public is buying into their new coach. Jesse Minter there was only 43 years old. Everything starts with the ground game for this Ravens team. Ran 202 yards in their week one win, including we went over, I think, on Jackson there. Pretty easy last week.
2: Yeah.
3: But I always say, I remember someone sent me a text. It may not have been you guys. Someone sent me a text that, oh, winner, when he had like, I went over like 37 and a half when he had like 39. And I said, wait a minute.
1: Yeah. Do you guys We're not there yet. Yeah, right.
3: Do you guys not know? Who was that? Someone sent me that. I said, listen, do you guys not realize how it works? Like if he takes a knee, and thank God he got three more yards, because what happened at the end of the game? He took, I think, three knees, minus one, minus one, minus one, landed on 40. So. But some people don't know the rule. I swear, people are betting on the games, don't even know the rules of the game. Like, and you know, it's all math, analytics. I get it, guys. I'm still an East Coast guy. I'm still a guy who grew up around my mother's Italian family. I'll say that. I mean, not that I love my dad's side too. I'm just saying we were superstitious.
1: Yeah.
3: You don't tell me something's a win till the clock reads zero.
1: Yeah.
3: You know, isn't that the worst thing? Once I remember one time, boy, I tell you, if someone will get this back to Teddy Atlas. I'm in Teddy Atlas's house watching a game, and Monday Night Football. We have a big charity event we're going to on Thursday. I bring a guy who bought one of the Eddie Van Halen guitars. He brought it over because he wanted to give it to Teddy personally to put up to his for an auction to raise some money for kids. He's going to watch the game with us on Monday night. And the guy says, this game's over in the third quarter. Mm-hmm. And me and Teddy's like, you got to get this guy out of the house before I throw him off the roof. I swear. I know it'll get back to Teddy. You got to get this guy out of the house before I throw him off the roof. You can't say something's over in the third quarter. You know, I don't care how much they're up by. So we are superstitious. So it is what it is. But Baltimore, like I said, pretty big favorite in this game. And if anything, I'll lean to the Saints and the points here in this one.
1: Yeah, something to keep in mind here. Saints zone heavy last week against Jared Goff and the Lions. They played zone defense on 38 of the 40 dropbacks. Think about that. They're in zone almost the whole time, 95% in week one. Lamar, he's been better since the start of last season against man than he is against zone. So if he's facing heavy zone with a couple of his receivers out, yeah, maybe the Saints have enough to keep it respectable. So we'll see how that plays out, but something to keep an eye on. We're keeping our eye on Isaac Lowenkron as well. We always have one eye on Ilo at all times, just in case, right?
4: He's got just in case.
1: That's right. What do you got going on here, Ilo?
4: Well, I've got my eyes on the list of actives and inactives that are starting to come out in the National Football League. It was expected, but it is official. Cincinnati Bengals quarterback Joe Burrow is active for today's game at Houston. He was officially listed as questionable due to a back injury. Baltimore Ravens pass rusher Trey Hendrickson is active for their game against the New Orleans Saints. He had been questionable because of a finger injury. New Orleans Saints receiver Chris Olave, meanwhile, is active as well. He had been questionable because of a hamstring injury. In college football on Saturday night, number 8 Ole Miss held a 32-24 lead over 7th-ranked LSU with 58 seconds left in the fourth quarter. LSU had a fourth down and goal at the Ole Miss 6-yard line, and here was David Kellum on Learfield.
5: There's the snap. Levitt wants to throw, fires, it's batted up in the air, and intercepted! It's picked off by Jalen Braxton, and the Ole Miss Rebels have stopped the LSU Tigers!
4: 32-24, the final score. Number 3, Notre Dame over Michigan State, 27-10. Number 24, Oklahoma held off New Mexico, 14-6. West Virginia knocked off 25th-ranked Virginia, 38-27. West Virginia quarterback Michael Hawkins, 2 touchdown passes, 3 touchdown runs. In Major League Baseball on Saturday night, the San Diego Padres defeated the Miami Marlins in 10 innings, 7-6. The Padres have won 4 straight, 13-15. Their magic number for the wild card is 3. Dodgers over the Giants, 10-4. The Dodgers' magic number to clinch a first-round bye is 4. And the Arizona Diamondbacks got a game-winning 2-run home run in the bottom of the 9th inning for Paven Smith for a 5-3 victory over the New York Yankees. Guys, all yours.
1: Thank you, Ilo. It's Fox Sports Radio's Countdown to Kickoff, presented by Underdog, Unleash Your Dog. All right, how about a couple of duds from week one looking to rebound here in week two? Chargers, certainly a huge dud. They lose outright last week against the Arizona Cardinals. They're at home. They're hosting the Raiders. Decent favorites, but I don't know, Crack. It's kind of interesting, right? Like when the team is favored, like the Chargers, just under a touchdown at home, it's kind of like, that's, you know, it causes my eyebrows to go down a little bit. I'm squinting like, what's going on? What's going on here? Ladd McConkey, that's the guy. He had a rib injury. He missed a decent chunk of the game last week, but man, this Chargers offense is rough without Ladd McConkey on the field. So we'll see if he's full go today. I don't expect a ton from this Raiders offense. If they could, if the Chargers could slow down the running game, I just don't think we're getting a ton from Kirk Cousins. He's, you know, he's pea shooter Cousins right now. He's hardly pushing the ball downfield at all. So I think the Chargers rebound in this one. It's probably a good spot to. Jim Harbaugh has owned this division. He's owned this matchup against the Raiders. So anything you like in this one, Schwartz Syndicate?
2: Yeah, the Chargers are going to be my play here. You know, they played very poor last week. The offense made no sense. The RPO stuff was just atrocious. I don't know what they were doing. I couldn't tell you what their plan of attack was. So I think that they're going to be much better in week two. And you're right about the Raiders. The Raiders, they were fine, but the Dolphins, I think, are, Brian Closer, they're just not very good.
1: It's the truth. Can't be mad at the truth. Yeah.
2: And I think you can't overreact. Look, think about this. Look at how bad the Chargers played and how good the Raiders played, and the Chargers are still almost a touchdown favorite. Like the Chargers are much better. And would this surprise you if this game was a pretty big runaway for the Chargers? It would not surprise me.
1: No.
2: So, again, week two, I think is a lot about more than any other week, the emotions and the need to play better for a lot of teams, right? We know the numbers. Start 0-2, man. The numbers to make the playoffs go way down, right? Mm-hmm. Start 0-3, almost impossible. So there's going to be a push for the Chargers to play much better in this week. So I like the Chargers to cover this game. 6.5, still underdog right now. Good place to be.
3: Yeah, guys. I'm sorry. I was looking at the trying to see what the entire Vegas market was on this game. I was just surprised there wasn't a 7 up there. You know, we have some square numbers here sometimes in town. And, I just was thinking that it just looks like Brian said, he said it to me. This looks like one of those funky games, like under a touchdown. It just, you know, it just looks like one of those games to me. That's why, like, I had to look at the line to see if there was any sevens hanging around there. Not that I'd even bet it, but I like to see sometimes if we get on that. They're key numbers, 3 and 7. I always want to look to see if there's a rogue number around here. But you know, the Chargers looked terrible last week. I'll be the first to tell you. I don't know if you guys even know this, Brian and Jeff. I had a partnership in the Grandissimo, which is our big contest in town here.
1: Yeah.
3: And we're out. Oh, Chargers, wow. First week. A third of the pool had the Chargers. Oof. And we almost lost another, another 20% of the pool that had the Lions. So first week, there was almost double carnage. Even if they tie, you lose in these type of pools. So, but yeah, the Chargers looked terrible against the Cardinals last week. It looked like, the same problems they had last year protecting the quarterback.
1: Yeah.
3: They're like a touchdown favorite here. Let's just call them versus the Raiders, coming off a nice win against, but it was Miami. So it's the Miami team. Do I have an opinion on this game? No, but I have to always say what I say. God protects the bookmaker. So just think about what the bookmaker is going to be rooting for, sure. And that will be the silver and black of the Raiders for sure. So,
1: well, hey, silver lining, Crack. Unlike last year, I did not text you this year like, whoa, Chargers, what an upset. Is that good news for you, Crack? Like, I didn't do that this year.
3: Yeah, at least last year. Yeah. Jeff good. And I talked about that. Jeff said, you got to give the kid a pass. I said, wait a minute, you're calling – him a kid? He's 10 years older than you. you got to give the kid a pass. All right.
2: Yeah, I was going to ask you about the Grandissimo thing. That's a rough.
3: Out. $100,000 entry. Out.
2: You're for a Grandissimo. Are you a buyback in guy for Grandissimo? No.
3: I'm upset. By the way, the biggest loss of all time, $11 million in contest. in contest entries lost in 1 weekend. $11 million bet on the contest on the Chargers lost of our entries, you know, the entire town. That's crazy. Crazy. That's how hard it is to win.
1: By the way, the stat with Jim Harbaugh, 11-1 against the spread with the Chargers in divisional games. So he's been really good against the spread in divisional games. For what it's worth, just keep that in mind. By the way, last little note about the Raiders right here. Did you hear about Kirk Cousins and his In-N-Out problem? He loves In-N-Out Burger, right? Burger joint over here?
3: Right.
1: Here's Kirk Cousins. Listen to him break this down. He's deep in the game over here in In-N-Out Burger.
6: I have an In-N-Out problem, if you will. So if I'm really hungry, and I did this in August on an off day, I had 3 3x3s. I don't get onions. I don't get onions, but then I also get fries. And don't usually do a shake. That's probably the one discipline I try to have. But, yeah, I can put down a lot of In-N-Out burgers. And I only did the 3x3s, three 3x3s one time. If I'm showing restraint, it's usually like 2 2x2s. So I can be a normal person, but that was a unique time, yeah.
1: Man, he can put them down. Even 2 2x2s is that's impressive from Kirk Cousins right there. The
2: In-N-Out
1: calorie
2: is so
1: intake.
2: Good, man.
1: Yeah, it is. It's fantastic. Man.
2: So good.
1: Holy cow. I didn't realize that about Kirk Cousins. That's great. Fantastic. All right, we've got Bill Krakenberger, professional sports handicapper, Jeff Schwartz, 8-year NFL veteran. I'm Brian Ngo. Coming up next, Prop It Up. We'll look at the prop betting market, get you some plays that heads your way right around the corner. It's Fox Sports Radio's Countdown to Kickoff, presented by Underdog. 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
35: Player plays.
1: Okay, prop bets galore. Crack, we start with you. What's something you like?
42: All right, let's go against the quarter of a billion-dollar man here. Go over to Cleveland. Watson passing under 175.5 today. There's a decent chance this guy gets benched. How about that? That's going to be the same thing maybe every week until he does get benched. But let's go under his passing yards, 175.5.
43: Okay. Yeah, you mean he's not very good? I for one, am shocked. The guy's been good in 6 years. It's still not good. What a surprise. I mentioned earlier, I think Colston Loveland over 53.5 today is a good play. He didn't have any receptions last week. He wasn't targeted very much last week. Typically, teams want to correct that, right? When you have a player of that caliber, you want to get him the ball, right? And if the Vikings bring pressure and outlet is the tight end. So I think Loveland today has a big day for the Bears, and I'll take him over his receiving number.
42: Hey, okay. I'm with you there.
43: Oh, yeah, over. Yes, over receiving number. Higher.
1: There you go.
43: Higher then.
1: There you go, yeah. Higher. Got to get the lingo down. I
42: know. Over.
1: Old habits die hard. You know what? I'm going to go with Malik Willis, my guy for the Finns. Finns pride over here. I'm going to take over 38.5 rushing yards for him. I had this last week. I got hooked. That was not cool. But he took 5 sacks last week. And he mentioned, he was like, sacks are a quarterback stat, which is a good thing to say going into week 2, right? You don't want to throw your offensive line under the bus. And some of that is true. Some of it. He's got to get rid of the ball quicker or look to run. And I think you're going to see more designed runs. I think you're going to see more scrambles trying to avoid sacks. His legs are a major weapon, so I look for Malik Willis to run the ball in a game that, you know, they're most likely going to be trailing for a lot of the time. You're going to have chances to run. I think he does, so I'm going to take higher than 38.5 rushing yards for Malik Willis for those pathetic Dolphins right there. But, hey, listen, some of their props hit. Not everything goes lower for the Dolphins, right? That's the good sign. That's the silver lining for the Dolphins. Not everything is a loser, right? Props can be winners as well.
43: Correct.
1: By the way, I've tempted to take Jordan Love, Packers quarterback, not to throw an interception. That's been a trendy pick I've heard this week where it's like, did the Jets finally get an interception? They didn't have one all last season, didn't have one week one against the Titans, right? They finally get off the schneid and produce an interception. I don't know that Jordan Love's throwing an interception today. I think the streak continues. You guys got a feeling on, I know you love interception props over there, Jeff. You got a feeling on that one way or the other?
43: I do not have any feeling whatsoever on this. I mean, the weather, if it's raining a little bit, is the ball slick? I don't know, man. I think for the Jets maybe to cover this game that we're going to need a Jordan Love interception.
1: You might.
42: Another quarter of a billion dollar man, right? They gave him big money. And, in that kind of weather, it could favor an interception. Yeah, you know. And just for a long shot today, my buddy Warren just sent me, if you're looking for a fun long shot today, Baker Mayfield, anytime touchdown can be had for plus 650 versus former Browns team. That's just another little long shot. Try to throw them out of here on the show. Yeah. Once in a while. So there's another one.
1: Anytime touchdown for Baker.
42: Yeah.
1: 6.5 to 1. Not bad.
42: Against the former team. Yeah.
1: Yeah. He should have had one last week, but coughed it up at about the 2-yard line.
42: Ooh.
1: That was rough, man. His first fumble was scooped up and went for a touchdown. It's the first touchdown of the season for the Bengals. It was a scoop 6.
42: Right.
1: That was a rough one for Baker. So I don't mind that play at all. All right, coming up next. Arguably the best matchup of the entire day. We will break it on down right around the corner. Hang on. We are Fox Sports.
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2: Cincinnati Bengals quarterback Joe Burrow is active for today's game at Houston. He had been officially listed as questionable due to a back injury. Baltimore Ravens pass rusher Trey Hendrickson is active for their game against the Saints. He'd been questionable due to a finger injury. Ravens receiver Zay Flowers inactive because of a hamstring injury. Saints receiver Chris Olave is active. He'd been questionable with a hamstring injury. In college football on Saturday night, number 8 Ole Miss led 7th-ranked LSU 32-24 with 58 seconds left. LSU had a 4th down and goal from the Ole Miss 6-yard line, and here was David Kellum on Learfield.
7: There's the snap. Levitt wants to throw, fires, it's batted up in the air, and intercepted! It's picked off by Jalen Braxton, and the Ole Miss Rebels have stopped the LSU Tigers!
2: I'm Isaac Lohenkron.
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11: 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All right, we got Jacksonville taking on the Broncos. It's obviously in Denver. We're looking at a 2.5-point spread. Denver is favored, 45.5. How about this for the Jags? 23 points they have scored in 12 straight games. That includes the playoffs. That's the longest active streak in the entire NFL. The Jaguars scoring at least 23. That Broncos defense, can they tackle? Can they tackle this week? They couldn't tackle last week at all against Kenneth Walker and the Chiefs. It was such bad tackling, and you're not used to seeing that from this Broncos defense. So do you expect Denver's D to step it up here in a major way here, Jeff? What do you see in this
12: one? Well, I mean, you would hope that they would, right? But if you I follow the Broncos beat writers, and a lot of them talked about tackling being a problem for them, right? And it definitely showed in week 1. I don't know how that gets better, or then maybe, part of not playing the preseason is you just don't get opportunity to tackle very much. I think the Broncos starters did play a little bit, though. It wasn't like they were out all preseason. So maybe there's a little bit of a week 1 to week 2 boost there. But guys, more importantly, so Jacksonville won 8 games last year, I believe, in a row before the playoffs, lost a playoff game, and then just looked great week 1. Maybe they're just good. Like, Brian, maybe they're just a good football team.
11: Yeah.
12: And we have to take that in consideration. You know, it does feel like Trevor Lawrence is sort of what we wanted Herbert to be, like just continual growth as a quarterback and continuing to get better and better and better, where Herbert doesn't feel like that's always the case for him. And Lawrence is finding a way, willing a way for his team to win a lot of these games. Obviously, last week was pretty easy, but I just think Jacksonville is good and they're playing better football than Denver. It doesn't mean Denver's gonna not cover the game or not win the game, but right now the Broncos are better than Denver. Like, I think that's not even really outrageous thing to say, Brian. And so I'm looking forward to seeing how Denver counters the week one. They were embarrassed on national television. They did not tackle very well.

0: Bo Nix did not play very well. There's already questions about the play caller in Denver, right? So Sean Payton, who's a Hall of Fame coach, the thing that makes him great is the ability to call plays. Not calling plays. He looked so upset on the sideline. I don't know why that decision was made. I mean, clearly it was probably above his head, or Bo Nix complained and wanted it, you know, wanted a new play caller, which is certainly possible in this instance. But it's a long way to say. I think it's a very close game. I'd probably lean taking the 2.5 with Jacksonville if you had to, you know, if I had to make a play in this one, crack, but not really strong opinion on who covers this one.
1: Yeah, Jacksonville has surprised and become one of the hottest teams in the NFL with their week one win over the Browns. And then, like you guys said last year, their streak of games last year, they've now quietly won 9 regular season games in a row. So that includes the 14-point win over Denver last December that ended Denver's 11-game winning streak. So they've been doing it on both sides of the field, hoping, you know, that dominance continues today at Mile High. Denver was embarrassed in the return of Patrick Mahomes this past Monday, 31-10. That wasn't expected. A lot of – you could see the line – I was in Pennsylvania, but I was following my odds logic screen where I just seen the line kept on going. Don't forget that this line was 3 at one point. 2.5, 2, 1.5. I actually seen ones on the screen. It was all Denver money. So, I know that, Thursday Night Football, a couple of the bookmakers are crying already that, oh my God, all the customers bet Buffalo went over. Really? What about the ones last week that when you had to move the line 2 points off a key number of 3, primetime game, that you got a lot of money back, with Denver? You know, you guys know me. If I hear a bookmaker complain on X, on Twitter, I have a nice bucket here and I have words on the bucket and I go out to the strip, take a video of me collecting money for the bookmaker's pension fund. Okay, let me get off that subject.
0: Complaining. They were complaining about the public sides on Thursday night.
1: Thursday night, Buffalo Bills. I've heard 2 different bookmakers saying, this was a disaster for us. Every Buffalo over parlays, everything. And they were saying they hope to recover on the weekend. I hope you recover too. I want to rock a little baby in my arms. Give me a break. Give me a break. We got blood on the line here. We're trying to win money. You guys are coming. Don't throw it in our face. What about all the parlay cards, the parlays, the teasers when you're charging 15 to 10? There's a lot of. All right, look, Bill, calm down.
0: They got some of it back when someone teased a college total Saturday, Friday night and didn't win.
1: Oh, my God. So. You guys sent me that.
0: Yeah.
1: Right? Someone that follows me on Twitter, too. He's like, this is fixed. I'm sure they're Oregon, fixed. That was Oregon, right, Jeff?
0: He teased the Oregon-Portland State total to go under.
1: Under like what? Like 80? No, 70.
0: Who knows? I guess.
1: You're teasing an Oregon total. First of all, you want to tease anything in college football, good luck to your gambling career because you're going to be working a long time. That's for sure. Teasing. But let me go back to finish what I was saying about Denver. They got embarrassed last week with the return of Patrick Mahomes. Main issues for the Broncos was tackling. They missed like 15 tackles in that game and just couldn't seem to hold on to Kenneth Walker, too. It should be a little bit easier for the Broncos defense at home today. Like you guys said, 2.5, sitting at around 2.5 with 45.5 total. Okay, I'm done ranting.
2: By the way, I got something to calm you down, to soothe you, crack.
1: Oh, good.
2: How about this? You ready for a little line movement here? So I'm watching on an underdog. It's literally flipping back and forth. It's done it a couple of times. Like you guys were talking about Jags versus Broncos. So the Eagles, they're favored by 6.5 on the road against the Titans. It's jumped up to -7.5. And it's there literally for like 20 seconds, and it'll go back down to 6.5. And then it'll go back to 7.5 for like 20 seconds, and go back to 6.5. So really strange line movement right now, and obviously 7 being a key number. Listen, if you're on the Titans, wait till it's 7.5. If you're on the Eagles, bet it now at 6.5. But something to keep an eye on. It keeps fluctuating. I'm watching it right in living color right now.
0: Well. I hope it's 6.5 by the time we do Crack Challenge, tell you that.
2: It's a little foreshadowing right there from the syndicate. I like it. Yeah. How about Commanders Cowboys? The Cowboys home favorites of 3.5. Obviously very disappointing on Sunday night last week against the Giants. That Cowboys defense, man, they looked bad enough where you're like, oh gosh, I don't know that they fixed anything. So what was that, Jeff? Just like a week one meltdown, like blown coverages, horrible tactics, zone defense. Like Jackson Dart's completing.
0: Yeah.
2: He's basically completing passes on air before halftime. It was brutal.
0: Well, a couple things I think that are true here. One is that the Cowboys defensive line just got manhandled, right? Which is a problem. And they had some blown coverages. Look, it takes time. New defensive coordinator, right? Brand new defense. Takes half a season to feel good about where you are. And just they looked uncomfortable on defense. And the Giants, the thing I think that's pretty damning is that the Giants kept spamming the same plays over and over again. And they couldn't stop it. They couldn't stop it. Spamming the same plays. Oh, they did it two drives in the game where they threw the exact same concept out of a little bit different formation. Bing, bang, boom. Touchdown, touchdown. So that is a concern. Why is that happening? Why are no adjustments being made? And then I think the bigger concern is the fact that their defensive line, which we've all agreed has gotten a lot better, did not show up. Mm-hmm. Now, as far as this game, I think the Commanders getting points is the way to go in this one.
2: Okay.
0: They looked way more competent than I thought they would offensively in week one. You know, if Stephon Diggs doesn't go private part first into the goalpost there after celebrate a touchdown,
2: yeah,
0: the Commanders are in a much better shape, you know, to go ahead and potentially, you know, tie the game much earlier, right? And said they couldn't do that. And so I just think that they just look much better. They looked, Daniels is coming back from injury. The defense was better than they were last year. Obviously doesn't take a lot to be much better than last season there, Brian. But, the Cowboys, it was worrisome, man. It was worrisome. More for the fact of the physicality of the defensive line just wasn't there. And are they fugazi? Are they not? And you know, again, the defense is going to take time. It takes time with a brand new coordinator to figure out what you want to be defensively, what you're good at, what you're not at. So, long way, Sally and Commanders here, crack.
1: Sorry, guys. I'm looking at a major line move myself. One of those lightning line moves. Yeah, I'll be giving that. You know what? It's your Chiefs. I'll tell you right now. So under first half, is a play I just got that I'm actually going to be betting. There is still a couple 23 and a halves on the screen, -115 here. I can get one in town, but under 23 will be an official play. I'm sorry, Jeff. Apologize.
0: What do I care?
1: And that's a prime time game here.
0: Everyone loves the Colts today. So I mean, the cover. So I mean, you can't always be right, but you know, you can. You know, it does happen. But
1: you got some prime time action.
0: Under 23.5 first half.
1: Yeah, if you could find that, there is one here in town under -15, but under 23 is fine. Under 23 flat is fine. Maybe Brian will tell us what if there's a lineup there and underdog on that.
2: Yeah, I'll get it for you. Let me check that out real quick.
1: Yeah, I'm sorry, guys. You know, living in Nevada, I talked about this by living in Nevada. I can get on their fantasy side. I have to get screenshots from the boys if I'm looking at all their lines because we're one of like three or four states that's really strict. Their gaming commission here is really strict on geofencing. Like there was some of those prediction markets and stuff. We can't even get on them here. They're so strict about it. So I think you could do it on a laptop, but I have an iPad and an iPhone.
2: You can do that. Yeah, it works pretty well. Yeah, like the little. That link, yeah, it's good. It's like a full plethora. So I was looking at their college stuff. Yeah, it's like all longest rush, you know, how many rushing attempts for quarterbacks. I'm like, did I die and go to heaven right here? This is beautiful, but you won't like this news, crack. First half all line right. On underdog. Colts, yeah. The Chiefs, we're looking at 21.5 right now.
1: Wow. Is it 21.5? That's unbelievable because – last week we said about underdog having a sick line. They had like a crazy line on a game that I gave out, and it did actually won. I forget it was something 3.5 when there was like 2.5 -20s on the screen. Underdog had 3.5, and now you're telling me this. And then you just what did you just talk about the Eagles? I think the Eagles game you said was 7.5.
2: Yeah.
1: Well, I'm looking at the entire market everywhere, and there's a couple sevens that popped up. There was a major line move, but this morning, this game was 6.5 everywhere. Yeah, there's sevens on the screen now, but that extra half point on a key number like 7, I'll tell you one thing. If I was over there where you guys were, I may just draw a peanut. Now, I say peanut because I don't do the NFL sides, but this is one of those situations where you're getting an extra half a point around the 3 or the 7. a little peanut play on ugly Tennessee. So
2: yeah, hey, yeah. If it gets there, I'll do it based on principle. Crack. It's at 6.5
1: GP.
2: Right now. It has. It's been fluctuating. It's ticked up to 7.5 a couple of times. So
1: back and
2: strange
1: forth.
2: Stuff. By the way, this Commanders defense. This is crazy. Think about this heading into this game against the Cowboys, right? So held Philly's offense in reasonable check, right? They gave up 318 total yards, which is, against that offense, at least respectable. But how about this, Jeff? Four plays accounted for 180 of those yards. That's it. Like four plays. That's a chunk of their overall total offense from Philly last week. So what does that matter today? Well, the Cowboys, they are as explosive as it gets offensively. So if the Commanders can just limit those huge 30-plus big chunk plays against CeeDee Lamb, George Pickens, and company, plus the points, you're absolutely live in this game. But, man, if they're giving up huge chunk plays like they did last week, it might not work out at all.
0: The Eagles only had 10 first downs in that game.
2: Wow, that's crazy.
0: So, yeah, a very, very explosive play-laden group there for Philly. And it was kind of like a weird explosive. Like, Dallas Goedert caught a ball in, like, a short route and spun out of it and ran another 50 yards. And,
2: you know,
0: one of the touchdowns was a play where the Eagles receiver said, yeah, I'm actually the clear-out route. I didn't think I'd be getting the ball. and that was a touchdown. So, yeah, the Commanders' defense, the point is I think they played better than maybe the final score indicated.
2: Yeah, no, that's fair. All right, we've got Bill Krakenberger, professional sports handicapper, Jeff Schwartz, 8-year NFL veteran. I'm Brian Noe. Underdog is the number one sports prediction market app and is now live nationwide. 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Underdog, unleash your dog. All right, coming up next, the previews continue. Man, this team needs a win in the worst way, and they just got some bad news. We'll send it your way coming up. It's Fox Sports Radio's Countdown to Kickoff, presented by Underdog, unleash your dog.
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2: 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All right, we're going to look forward to tomorrow night. First up, and then we'll look back to today. But we'll spin it forward to begin here. We got the Giants and the Rams. Rams favored by 6.5. Adam Schefter is reporting not looking great for Puka to play tomorrow night. If the Rams don't have Puka Nacua and the whole trip back from Australia, I mean, what do you see in this one here? Giants looked pretty good last week.
0: Yeah.
2: This is a really important game for the Rams. When you look at what's on deck here, Jeff and Crack, if you look at the schedule for the Rams, so Giants tomorrow night, Monday night, following week at the Broncos on Sunday night, at the Eagles, then hosting the Bills on a Monday night. So on deck, you got two road games, and you're facing the Broncos, Eagles, and Bills, and you're 0-1. This is a really important game for the Rams tomorrow night against the Giants.
0: It's a huge game for them. But what I'm so curious about is, you know, Sean McVay was like very forceful this week again about the Australia trip. And it seemed like that paralyzed them a little bit, right? They clearly made the wrong decision how they traveled. I think that if they were due it again, they wouldn't travel the same way, where basically they decided to go, you know, right before the game and not give them any acclimation period. So it does feel like they made a mistake there, right? He seems very angry about it. He's like, we're never going back. He's still talking about it. So it feels to me like that might have paralyzed that man in a bad way. And so I'm curious if just being back home puts him in the right mindset, right? And in the ability to just, all right, we're home. We're going to, you know, we're back in our routine. We're going to play our game. It just was a bad game week one. And they prioritized, the rest of the season with their schedule, right? Because they talked about how this is better for sleep the rest of the season and blah, blah. I think they're going to play better. The Giants, to me, benefited from the Cowboys' just ineptitude on defense. Not going to happen with the Rams this week, in my opinion. So I think the Rams back. Now, do they cover? Crack? I don't know. Different story. I do think they bounce back and get the win column, though.
1: Yeah, the Rams got a couple extra days rest, as we know, after getting embarrassed in the opener versus San Fran. And the Giants couldn't have looked better in their week one game versus Dallas. So I just say, don't overreact yet.
0: Right.
1: Just like I always say, the team that's winning and losing might not look as good or bad, and the Giants might not be as good as they showed in week one. And the Rams, of course, might not be as bad as they showed in week one. As a matter of fact, I say that it's not even a proper sentence, because my guys, who I really respect, they think the Rams are still the best team in football. Like literally power ranking wise, yeah. The one guy I really respect is rankings. He has the Rams as the best team in football right now.
2: Well, thank you, Frank. That's nice of you to say about me.
1: Yeah. All right. the Giants should try to control the clock like they did last week, really, and keep the ball out of the reigning MVP Stafford's hands as much as possible. This should be a fun Monday night game, though. We'll see if the Giants football is real for the Giants fans here. That really gave their hopes were really high because of that game coming off. Everyone was talking about the wise guys. Everyone was talking about how much Dallas is going to be an improved team and the best team maybe in that division. And we see what happened here week one. So we're going to see who's for real here when the Rams take on the Giants on Monday Night Football.
2: All right, we'll stick with primetime and bring it back to today. How about tonight's Sunday night matchup? We've got the Colts against the Chiefs. Chiefs still holding strong at a 6.5-point favorite. Total's 45.5 now on Underdog. Ticked down just a smidge right there. But, hey, man, it was the Kenneth Walker show last week. Chiefs ran the ball really, really well, which was a welcome sign. They couldn't run it hardly at all of last season. So to run it down the Broncos' throat like that was a great sign for the Chiefs. Crazy legs Mahomes with the first touchdown of the season, right, coming off of the ACL, the LCL, two torn knee ligaments. So a welcome sign for him as well. By the way, another major injury, Daniel Jones coming back from the Achilles. He did not look good at all last week. He uses his legs a decent, more than you would think, right? He uses his athleticism a lot more than he's known for. And he was a shell of himself as far as that went last week. That was a good play by you, Crack. You had the under of his rushing yards, and he didn't do anything on the ground. So,
1: yeah.
2: What do you think in this one, Jeff? You mentioned that it seems like the world is on the Colts plus the points. What do you think in this one?
0: Well, look, I think the Chiefs showed a lot last week as far as, you know, there was a lot of talk about whether or not the Chiefs would change their offense with a new coach, with a new running back, where we talked a lot about will they change, and they changed their offense. Now, a lot of it feels unsustainable, right? There was a lot of yards after contact and the big fourth down run by Kenneth Walker. You have to figure the Chiefs' pass game gets going a little bit. We saw it get going in the second half last week. Mahomes come back from injury. It takes some time. Don't love their wide receivers. But, you know, the Colts, man, I don't know. Jonathan Taylor, yes, is good. How good is that passing game? How good is Daniel Jones? This one's hard. It's a lot of points at home for the Chiefs, who typically have not been great in covering these big numbers like this. They've been good at covering the numbers they covered last week, right? Under a field goal, favorite, or even an underdog. I probably lean Colts here. Chiefs run game comes back to earth a little bit. Their defense did look good, though. Like, legitimately, they coach those guys up well. They're young. Delane, I believe, is playing tonight, which would be huge for Kansas City, who got hurt early in that game. Interception early in that first drive. Arrowhead's going to be rocking, man. It's going to be a good crowd. I lean Colts to cover ever so slightly. Not my favorite game of the week.
1: You see, guys, one of those rogue numbers just popped up here in Vegas, 14 on Miami, plus 14, minus $1.10. Wow. It's just like once in a while that'll happen. Someone comes in from the blackjack table at 9:30 in the morning and says, wait a minute, they got games today. Yeah, give me let me lay the points with San Fran. Let me lay the 13 points for 500,000. And that's real things. It happens at the big and Jeff's not the only one that does that, you know, right. So there's other people. But, all right, so let's go to this Colts-Chiefs game. Two quarterbacks coming off Achilles injuries here. Could have two different outcomes in week one. I'm sorry, couldn't have had two different outcomes in week one. Mahomes looked like the Mahomes of old. He actually surprised me. I thought this game was going to be a closer game, even though I think I even said it in the spot early, and look what happened there for a reverse CLV. I gave out about 3 months ago, I thought it was going to be good. This game would go to three. I thought that my lane to 2.5 might have been the right side just from a mathematical standpoint, but we see this game closed at one at a lot of the sports books, but Chiefs did get the money. I tell you, you have, like I said, the Achilles injuries here of the quarterbacks. So you figure maybe they'll be a little more gentle for first week. Well, Mahomes absolutely did not, like I said, look like the Mahomes of old. Big scar on the side of his leg. He was moving around the pocket just fine, and even ran the ball a couple times with a little bit, some success. Probably more than Coach Reed would have liked to have seen him ran the ball in week one. Jones did not look as mobile. But the Colts' main issue was stopped the Ravens' run attack. So they're going to have their hands full tonight, I think. With the Chiefs' new workhorse, Kenneth Walker. Walker had 173 yards on the ground week one. And will continue to take that workload tonight. So now, Jeff, are you saying you're staying away from this game, just watching the game?
0: Yeah, I'll watch some of it. Tonight's the Yom Kippur starts tonight, so I'll be at synagogue for a little bit tonight, and then I'll catch the rest of the game. So I think it might end in time to watch the full game, so we'll see.
1: Jeff, are you an Entourage fan? Like, did you see Ari Gold when he was in synagogue? He had his phone out and everyone,
0: I am perpetually on my phone. Okay. It's okay if I take like an hour and a half break at synagogue.
1: Okay.
0: Off my
1: all
0: phone.
1: Right.
0: I have it in my pocket, and if my wife texts me if there's something that like happens, I will maybe take a peek at it. But I am and you know what's so funny too is that if I'm on my phone right now, right, like no one's texting me. I have like, no, and then as soon as I get in a synagogue, I'll come out with 85 text messages that I missed.
1: Right.
0: So that's
1: right.
0: The way it always works, right? You know, when you have the time to text someone, never happens. But when you're busy, it's
1: Brian, I have to put a note on my phone to know what time he's going because I'm definitely sending him props right during the service. Definitely.
2: There you go. Yeah.
0: It's going to be, I mean, I think we start at 6:30.
2: Big play. Go, go.
1: Right. Go.
0: I will probably leave like at 8. So like 6:30 to 8 so I can get home in time to watch the Chiefs game.
1: Okay,
0: once
1: cool.
0: Once we go through some of the, it's a longer service tonight for the first night of, and I'll be in there tomorrow.
1: Sure.
0: So if you sense any props in the early in the morning, I'm going to be screwed.
2: Maybe you could like get in the ear of the main guy and he could work in kind of like red zone updates.
0: The rabbi?
2: Yeah, right.
0: I don't think he's going to do that.
2: Okay.
0: This is like his Super Bowl, right? Yom Kippur is like the Super Bowl.
1: And our rabbi.
0: I really like our rabbi. So you know, I hope obviously he has a good performance the next 24 hours. But the no food thing is it's fine. The no water is killer, man.
1: I guess. Because I watch too many mafia podcasts and things, and out here when someone says everybody has a rabbi. It means a little bit of a different meaning.
0: Oh, does it?
1: Yes. Everyone has a rabbi means everyone's got someone to go to in case they fall into a little bit of trouble.
0: Now, oh, really? I didn't know that.
1: Yes. Oh, yeah.
2: It's like Goodfellas. Yeah. It's protection for wise guys, right? Yeah.
1: That's it.
2: Yeah.
0: That really is it. Oh, I'm looking this up. I didn't know this is a thing, correct?
1: That's a mob term. Like everyone has their rabbi to go to. You know, everyone's got their rabbi, so don't mess with me. But that means everyone's got their nose breakers, you know?
0: Our rabbi is
1: a little bit different.
0: Give him a shout out. He's not breaking anyone's nose. I'll promise you that.
2: So, no, okay. Yeah.
0: Very, very good. My son's bar mitzvah is in like a year, so he'll be there for that as well. But So no props crack tonight, please. Between 6:30 and 8.
1: No problem.
2: We do have a rabbi on this show. I don't know if you guys know, is one Isaac Lowenkron.
1: Ah.
2: And you just have to determine whether he's the nosebreaker type or not. It might surprise you.
3: Oh, I love it. Hey, fellas, it is always a pleasure as always. However, unfortunately, this time we begin with some sad NFL news that has just come down. Former New York Giants general manager Ernie Accorsi has passed away at the age of 84. During his time with the Giants, Accorsi engineered the acquisition of Eli Manning in the 2004 draft. And, of course, that led to two Super Bowl championships. He also previously served as the general manager of the Cleveland Browns and the then Baltimore Colts. Cincinnati Bengals quarterback Joe Burrow is active for today's game at Houston. He was officially listed as questionable due to a back injury. Texans receiver Nico Collins inactive because of a hamstring injury. Baltimore Ravens pass rusher Trey Hendrickson is active for their game against the Saints. He'd been questionable due to a finger injury. Left tackle Ronnie Stanley is active as well. He'd been questionable with a toe injury. However, receiver Zay Flowers is inactive because of a hamstring injury. Saints receiver Chris Olave is active. He had been questionable with a hamstring injury. College football Saturday night, number 8, Ole Miss, had a 32-24 lead over 7th-ranked LSU with 58 seconds left in the fourth. LSU had a fourth down and goal on the Ole Miss 6-yard line, and here was David Kellum on Learfield.
4: There's the snap. Levitt wants to throw, fires, it's batted up in the air, and intercepted! It's picked off! Jalen Braxton and the Ole Miss Rebels have stopped the LSU Tigers.
3: 32-24, the final. Go ahead.
2: I was going to say, I'm going to incorporate won'ts into my vocabulary today. I like that. He wants to throw. I'm watching games. I want to win. I like how he says once. I like his way better.
3: You got to have that Southern twang in your college football radio broadcast. Brings back memories of guys like Larry Munson, for example, a legendary former voice of the Georgia Bulldogs. This is interesting. Finally, we have another NFL note, guys. This is kind of interesting. How about this? The Indianapolis Colts have just announced their exciting new marketing slogan.
0: The Colts? Man, I don't know.
3: Instantly iconic Colts, marketing slogan.
0: The Colts are the one team this year that I think I spent the least amount of time previewing any part of my brain was the Colts. I was just like, I don't know. 7 wins? Sure, whatever.
5: I don't know.
2: That's great. Just, put it just on a nothing. T-shirt right there.
0: No thoughts
2: Colts
0: on
2: football.
0: That.
2: I don't know. Yeah. I'm with you, Ilo. Very good stuff. It is Fox Sports Radio's Countdown to Kickoff presented by Underdog. Unleash your dog. Wow, that's crazy. About, can you imagine the Saints offense without Chris Olave? Right? Like, he was monstrous last week against the Lions. So, he's got the hamstring injury, and Ilo said he's going today. So, what else are you guys looking forward to today? How about the Notre Dame Bowl? We've got Jeremiah Love and Jadarian Price, right? Both number one, and both first round draft picks. They'll be on the same football field today. Cardinals hosting the Seahawks. There's some good matchups, man. I love Jags-Denver. That's my favorite matchup of the day.
0: What I'm curious about is, are we going to continue the trend that we've had for a couple of years of the bad teams just being horrific? And just if you bet against them every week, you win money, right? So like Tennessee, they're really bad.
2: They're bad.
0: And they're probably not going to score many points today. But it's the NFL. And if they were to lose the game 17-13, would it be surprising? No. But the Eagles should handle business and win this game by a decent amount, in my opinion. Are we going to bet against the Browns every week? Just till otherwise. Tampa Bay last week, off that 4-turnover game, going to be super pissed. Have the Browns given up on Watson? Like, have they just given up on Watson? Now, I think 14 is too much for the Dolphins. That's where kind of I think I kind of like say like enough. I'm not going to back the Niners here, but the Niners won 45-17, Brian, would it surprise anybody in this game?
2: No, not at all.
0: No. Like, we got to a point where if you were in up to probably 3 years ago, I would have taken Tennessee +7 sight unseen. Like, 7 points at home, week two, played bad week one, done. Sign me up for that. Those are not winning anymore. They're not. And so I'm curious if we ever get back to this, to this, like, underdog getting over a touchdown or near a touchdown, and it's like that's the right side to be on, because it doesn't feel like anymore it is, and it's pretty frustrating.
1: Guys, like I said, when I seen the 14 pop up, a rogue 14, this is not a matter of, oh, I like them anyway. No, it's the point that it's 2 touchdowns, not that 14 such a key number, but it is 7 times 2, so it is touchdown times 2, and I'll look for that around the key numbers here. We have a sports book that when they take a bet at -7, sometimes they have to move to 8, and there's no 8s. There's not even a 7.5. So it's just a numbers game to me. And there's no I like this team or that team. You guys know where I rest. I tell you, I think I've changed a lot of people. Just their mindsets. I have people come up to me all the time in casinos. And they say, Bill, I just think so differently about things now. When I hear, about, that your allegiance is your bankroll. I mean, that's number one. I mean, I have a family, of course, but I'm talking about gambling wise. Your allegiance has to be your bankroll. Uh-huh. You think I care about any of these teams or players off the field? They don't care about me. That's a little Bronx Tale thing there. But
0: I cared about when I played. I thought to myself, you know what? Crack's going to be happy if I do well in this game.
1: Yeah. I got to tell you, though. I think I even changed you guys as far as, listen, I don't think you throw as much on parlays. I mean, I don't bet parlays at all, but I think you do follow the, let's say if you bet $100 in a game, you bet $10 on a parlay or $5 on a, I don't think you're betting the same amount on parlays. Now, I don't see your tickets or anything, but I think just talking to you guys, I think you know better.
2: Yeah, no. I think the parlay platter has helped that as well, where I'm like, cool. Man, we've had winners before on the show.
1: Sure.
2: It's
1: sure.
2: Not easy. Week to week, we'll get 2 of 3. You've that's a loser if you parlay everything together, right?
1: And if you bet him straight, you would have went 2-1. Yep.
2: That's right. Absolutely. All right, we've got Bill Krakenberger, professional sports handicapper, Jeff Schwartz, 8-year NFL veteran. I'm Brian Noe. Coming up next, man, we got picks galore. We got the Crack Challenge. We got some rapid fire picks. Crack will have his play of the day. A bushel, a plethora of games and otherwise that will be picked. We'll get you some winners right around the corner. It is Fox Sports Radio's Countdown to Kickoff, presented by Underdog. Unleash your dog.
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26: Stone cold lock of the century of the week for today, you guys. Under 39.5. Or I guess lower 39.5 in the Eagles-Titans game because Cam Ward's not good.
2: Yeah, don't expect many points in that one. I get it. Our technical producer extraordinaire, Mr. Chris Perfett.
27: 1-1 yesterday on horse picks. Nothing today. Tomorrow's my birthday, so I'm taking a siesta as soon as we are birthday. Off 6 hours. Thank you.
2: Happy birthday. Hope it's a good one.
27: Tomorrow. Big 40. Nice. I don't feel good.
2: The big 4-0.
0: Oh, I'm 40, buddy. I turned 40 in July. It's great. Don't worry.
27: Oh, I didn't realize this was a competition, Jeff.
2: Crushing the updates and crushing life, that is Mr. Isaac Lowenkron. He's not here. Took off. He caught his PJ. You know, he's out of here. He's got his shades on. He's out. Our digital guy, shout out to Saga, posting our clips, does a great job. Give Fox Sports Radio a follow on X. See our smiling faces, get our picks, all that good stuff. Top of the hour, Steve Hartman, VJ Husky. In less than 9 American minutes, they've got you covered. End Zone Radio, right here live on Fox Sports Radio. Keep it locked right here for them. All right, we got some picks to make. Let's do it.
36: Five games against the spread. We call it the Crack Challenge.
2: All righty, Jeff, we start with you. What do you like?
0: I like the Minnesota Lynx. That is on Underdog right now. I get the Eagles at a better number, -6.5. Give me Philly.
2: Nice.
0: -6.5 there. I will take Tampa Bay. It's a better number. Get a full point almost. -7.5 hosting Cleveland. I'm going to fade Cleveland until it just falls off the rails. Chargers -6.5. Big bounce back week for them. And Arizona +3.5 hosting Seattle this afternoon. Those are my five for the week.
2: All right, Brian. Okay. All right. I'm just like, how do I have the Dolphins hitting the cutting room floor? I don't feel good about that, right? Like, I'm going to go. What's that, Jeff?
0: 14 is a lot of points, buddy.
2: It's a lot of points in the NFL. They're really bad, though. I'm going to take points here with the Saints. Give me +7.5. I'm going to take points with the Jags. Give me +2.5. They're the better team. They have the better quarterback. I know Denver, they might rebound here in a big way, but I like the spot for Jacksonville. I'm going to go with better team, better quarterback. I'll take them here. I'm going to lay it with the Pats. I think they bounce back from a very disappointing week one loss. Rest advantage. They smacked around the Steelers last year, but had the turnover, bad luck. I don't think that happens today. I'm going to go with your Texans here, Jeff. I'll go with the -2.5. And I'll ride with you again. How about this? You and I. I'll go with the Eagles -6.5. I just don't see how the Titans score many points in this one. So that's what I have for you. All right, we got some rapid fire to do. Let's do this.
36: Rapid fire.
2: Okay, Crack. We start with you.
28: All right,
2: with something you
28: let's
2: like.
28: Go for some props here over on Underdog.
5: Kansas City Rice under 51.5 receiving yards. Kansas City Rice, you have a primetime play there. There you go.
2: Nice. All righty. Jeff, anything you want to add?
0: I mean, anything Rashee Rice under, I think, is a good way to put it. I see a tweet right now that the Soldier Field looks a mess with the rain so far.
2: Oh, okay.
0: I might lean toward the under in that game, which I liked anyways. I'm just a little afraid after taking the under on Thursday night, and there was 72 points scored. So I think that game just screams under. It feels like an ugly day, man. I like the Jets to cover as well, and it's just it might be one of those gross ones.
2: I'll go with a weird one for you. How about Browns backup running back Raheem Sanders? Give me over 6.5 receiving yards. Little safety valve, dump it off to him, get him involved, you know, avoid the sack, that sort of. I'll go higher than 6.5 right there. We got Cracks right. Play of the Day. Let's do this.
36: This is the best play of the day.
6: It's a touchdown! Give it to me.
2: Okay, Crack, what is it?
5: All right, over on Underdog. Here we go. Gesicki under receiving yards, 21.5 on the Bengals. Gesicki under.
2: All right. No weird gritty for him this week, in your opinion. All right. Very nice. The table is set. Enjoy week two. We will catch you soon.
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3: Sad news out of the NFL as former New York Giants GM Ernie Accorsi has passed away at the age of 84. Eight NFL games are about to kick off to continue week two. As for who's in and who's out, Bengals quarterback Joe Burrow is active against the Texans. Saints wide receiver Chris Olave is also good to go against the Ravens. Baltimore will have their pass rusher Trey Hendrickson, but they will be without wide receiver Zay Flowers. Bucks wide receiver Jalen McMillan, he's making his season debut against the Browns. Falcons quarterback Tua Tagovailoa is inactive for today's game against the Panthers, but reports are that Atlanta may have Michael Penix Jr. ready for Thursday's game against Green Bay. Other news out of the NFL, ESPN reports that Colts wide receiver Keenan Allen is facing a minimum three-game suspension stemming from his drunk driving arrest in downtown Indianapolis last month. I'm Monsi Bolaños.
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6: 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We got eight games about to kick off right now. Panthers at the Falcons, Vikings at the Bears, Eagles at the Titans, Steelers at the Patriots, Packers at the Jets, Browns at the Buccaneers, Saints at the Ravens, Bengals at the Texans. Eight games about to kick off around the NFL. If you are new to End Zone Radio, you'll never want to be anywhere else. We got the scores. We got the stats. We got the analysis. We're going to have inside information. If you're placing a few bets along the way, the great VJ Husky is fully ready to go right now, and you've got your receiving glove on. That's a little bit Michael Jackson-like with the one glove.
7: Where?
6: You are decked out proudly in your Dolphins gear as they get ready to travel to San Francisco for a team. The 49ers could still have that Australian jet lag. Let's see what happens today. Dolphins whopping 13.5-point dogs. Yeah. But VJ, ready for week two? Here we go.
7: I'm ready for week two. And yes, I got the Dolphin color receiving glitter Michael Jackson gloves on today, hopefully for a little luck. I don't think they'll win the game. Of course, I'll brag and run my mouth like I knew we were going to win it all along if they do win it. But I got a stat I want to start off early with for the Dolphins to get.
6: I want to hear Niners. This
7: is crazy. You're going to love this because you're a numbers guy. And DeSager, it was so much fun doing radio with you two last night again, bro.
6: It was unbelievable.
7: I laughed for three straight hours listening to you two guys. But I got a really, really lopsided stat. The San Francisco 49ers right now have 54 Pro Bowl selections currently on their roster. 54 selections, not play. Just the amount of selections for Pro Bowlers on the Niners staff, their roster right now, 54. My mighty Miami Dolphins. One.
6: Wow. All right. That's one. A one-sided stat. Oh, by the way, I have a stat for you.
7: One.
6: I have a stat for you. In fact, I want to get to this right now before we get all the scoring going on as the games are kicking off right now. Football is back. 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And speaking of Underdog, what do you got for us to kick it off?
7: I got a really good one, man, because I really liked what I saw to one player last week, and that was Kenneth Walker III. I mean, and Andy Reid made a concerted effort. We are going to feed you. This isn't just opening Monday night. You're going to get the rock this season, young man. We saw what you can do up in Seattle. You're the reigning Super Bowl MVP. You're the reason why they won that game. The defense and you. And they made a concerted effort to run that ball. They're at home today against the Colts in a 6-point favorite. His over rushing yards for underdog right now, 80.5. Take that.
6: Wow. That's a big number. That's a big number.
7: He ran hard. 22-plus carries today. Mark it down.
6: Why did the Chiefs' backs always seem to run so hard? I don't know. They run hard. Now, I got a stat for you. You're like,

0: So Carolina today, game's kicking off right now in Atlanta. Carolina's a 2.5-point favorite on the road against the hapless Falcons. The Carolina Panthers have not won a game outright in which they were favored since 2021.
1: Wow.
0: Now, they've been obviously a dog for most of those years.
1: Right.
0: But it's been 5 years since they've won a game where they were, now it might be a road game, where they were actually favored, and they're favored on the road today against Atlanta. So let's keep an eye on that game right now. One of the games I'm really interested in is this battle between the Steelers and the Patriots, and the Steelers 3 and out right on their opening drive, punting to the that's a nice punt, by the way.
2: That's a beautiful punt.
0: Right on the sideline. Perfect. Deep and everything else. Meanwhile, we got Ravens and Saints. Saints had that big close against the Lions. Looked like they could win that game. They came within a 2-point conversion of pulling that game out. Now they're going against the Ravens, and that Raven offense was humming last week.
2: Yeah.
0: They were really looking good.
2: Yeah. But we'll see what happens today. I like the Saints defense. It showed up in the first half last week against Detroit. And then Detroit got hot because they just have a receiver that, you know what, man, I'm going to just put this out there and say this. My favorite receiver right now in the NFL is Amon-Ra St. Brown. That's my favorite receiver in all of football. That guy is tough, fast, hands, doesn't complain, doesn't cheat the game, doesn't try to draw pass interference call, just goes out and plays the position. And you guys know I coached the position in high school. I love the receiver position, and I love tough, gritty, professional football-playing receivers. Amon-Ra St. Brown is one of them. But anyway, he showed off last week in the second half and then showed off again in the second half Thursday night against Buffalo. Felt like that's the only way that they had to go. But this Ravens team with this Saints defense is good, guys. It was top 12 in the league last year. They got some ballers on the side of that defense. Now, the Ravens have already had to punt, so the defense has already shown up. The Ravens have already had the ball and had to punt it off to the Saints. So I look for the Saints to be competitive, but I did take the Ravens in this game. I do have the Ravens. I took the Saints to cover. It was 8.5 when I got these stats down. 46.5 over and under. I like the Saints to cover. They covered for us last week, right? 6.5.
0: They did. It was a late cover.
2: It was a late cover, but they covered for us.
0: And by the way, that led to my prediction before the season. I'm not a gambler for good reason. You know my prognostication skills are dismal. But I did say, if you want a safe play, if you want to win more than you lose over the course of a year, bet on the Lions and the Bears games over every game. Right now, opening drive for the Vikings, they're going right down the field against this Bears defense. They're already down to the 21-yard line. They got a first down. Carson Wentz is at quarterback, and he throws a pick. Dropped.
2: And the defensive back dropped it.
0: Threw it right to him. I mean, literally threw it right to him. So this is going to be, look, the Bears and Ben Johnson, he has made it clear. The Bears' mission this year is to set the NFL record for most points in a season. That's all he cares about right now. Obviously, they don't care much about defense.
2: Which I hate.
0: By the way, it is raining there. The weather is going to be a factor in several of the games today.
2: Absolutely.
0: So we're going to keep our eye on some of the weather. Meanwhile, New England, after that 3-and-out defensive stand, going right down the field right now, how would they bounce back after that bitterly disappointing loss? I mean, think about this. They easily should have won at Seattle.
2: Yeah, they had the game won.
0: They had the game won at Seattle.
2: They had the game won.
0: And Drake May just had a complete meltdown at the end of that game.
2: They put Darnold on the IR. They couldn't run the football. They couldn't throw the football. They had that. And the Seattle's got a great defense. So, you know, it wasn't like the Patriots were just marching up and down the field. But you have a shot to win that game. I just hate to go to the play call. You have a chance to go to overtime. This idea that road teams should go for the win, the Saints last week is different. You're already in overtime. And the clock is winding down. Go ahead and take the, go for the two and go for the win there as we see Ramon Stevenson.
0: A fumble.
2: And the Steelers.
0: This is what the Steelers do.
2: What we talk about last night in this game, the Steelers defense, they may not have much offense.
0: No.
2: But this game today between them and the Patriots might be first one to 20 wins. That's how this game really feels to me. Their defense is going to show up today. Not sure what Aaron Rodgers is going to do on the offensive side of the ball, DK Metcalf, those guys. But that defense, come on, man. TJ Watt, that, did you see that play last week?
0: Unbelievable. That was his first career touchdown.
2: It's for pick six, I thought. Yeah. His first career pick, but to jump up, grab the ball, fall down. have the mindset to get up fast enough before somebody touches him, then gets his convoy going with him, and then sprints for the end zone.
0: All right, JJ right there trying to make a spectacular back of the end zone catch for the Vikings.
2: He's letting them know. Office
0: by an inch, and so they're going to have to go for a field goal. We had, guys, by the way, we had a lot of scoring yet last week. Nothing yet.
1: We have our first injury, big injury of the day.
0: Yes.
1: Saquon Barkley's in the medical tent with an arm injury.
0: Oh, boy. All right. Well, it's did you see the what happened?
2: My over-under for his rushing.
0: First score of the game, Vikings get the field goal, 3-0, 11 minutes to go in the first quarter of that game. All right, we'll keep our eye on the Saquon Barkley situation. Eagles should have a walkover today against the Titans, who looked awful. I mean, awful last week. In fact, this always gets into this whole idea of what we do, especially when you do a show like this, week after week after week. I mean, we sit here, you know, I would like to say you can't judge an NFL team year by year. That's for sure. But
2: right.
0: Even week to week, sometimes drive by drive,
2: half by half.
0: I mean, we have seen flips all the time.
1: We also have the entire Packers sideline coming onto the field as Jaden Reed is down with the cart coming out.
0: All right. So we got a rough start to some of these games right now. But really,
2: look around the league. Look at the big names that are down already, guys. AJ Brown, 4 weeks. Miles Garrett, 4 weeks. Sam Darnold, Kyler Murray. God, that's five guys I just named you that are perennial NFL players that are already out. And we're in the first quarter of week two.
0: Well, again, this gets back to the argument that Jim Harbaugh had after the Chargers' dismal opening against the Cardinals, that he made a mistake. I should have played my starters more in the preseason. And this, we go back and forth about the preseason. And I always go back to 2020, guys. There was no preseason. It was the COVID year. They canceled the entire preseason. They started the year. They played the entire year. I don't remember that there was any rush of injuries. So you can go back and forth as far as preseason is concerned. What I really believe, VJ, is the lack of contact these guys have during the course of the season.
2: That's what it is.
0: They don't, I mean, it used to be in the old days, here's how a schedule would do. Play a game on Sunday. You come in Monday, see the doctors, you know, whatever,
2: you know,
0: crawling. You'd see them crawling.
2: Right.
0: Tuesday's your day off. Then you have Wednesday, Thursday,
2: full pads practice.
0: Yep. Friday is a light practice, walkthrough on Saturday. You play the game on Sunday.
2: Right.
0: But Wednesday and Thursday, the entire year,
2: full pad practices.
0: And I'm sorry, there seem to be less injuries in those games.
2: Yeah.
0: Remember those Vikings players? They all played like 20 years. They never got hurt.
2: Right.
0: Jim Marshall and Allen, they played every game.
2: You go to the 80s and 90s with Chris Dolman and John Randall and all those
0: guys.
2: They
0: never
2: missed
0: games.
2: They never, Robert Smith, the running back, never missed. I mean, these guys never missed games. But not only that, in the preseason, in training camp, you hit earlier. Now you have to have so many helmet practices and then so many shoulder pad practices before you can put pants on and go full pads. It used to be three. It used to be you get 3 days to walk around and look pretty, and the guys that can't hit and can't take a hit can look like they're all-stars with your helmets and shoulder pads. Day four, full pads go on, and that's for the rest of training camp. It used to be like that in college, high school, and the NFL. The rules have changed. And I don't want to say it's made the players softer, but it's made the bodies softer because football is a game. You got to start getting hit in August. So when you start getting hit in September and October, you don't have guys being just knocked out of the game, man.
0: The
2: this
0: way
2: is crazy.
0: Players explain it, VJ, you know this. You build the armor on your body.
2: Right.
0: And that just repetitive. It's the same thing with pitching. I remember a conversation I had with the winningest left-hander of all time, Warren Spahn, at the 89 All-Star game. He had 22 complete games when he was 42 years old. I go, how did you do it? He goes, my arm got stronger, not weaker.
2: The more I threw, the
0: stronger I got over the course of the season. I was stronger in September than I was in April.
2: Yep.
0: So it only makes sense. All right, well, we're going to keep an eye. Again, we're still looking for our first touchdown. We haven't gotten one yet, but there are plenty to come. For all the information you're going to need throughout the day, keep it right here. This is End Zone Radio.
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21: I'm Heather Brooker in the KFI 24-hour newsroom. Officials in Malibu are warning the public about hazardous conditions on the beach due to severe erosion. A new NBC News poll shows President Trump's approval rating hit a second-term low ahead of November's midterm elections, with just 41% among registered voters. Fans will celebrate the unveiling of the Lisa Leslie statue outside Crypto.com Arena today. The Sparks player was a three-time recipient of the league's MVP award and led the Sparks to a championship in 2001 and 2002.
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27: With you here, End Zone Radio, and we have touchdowns all of a sudden. Tre'Davion Henderson, 39-yard touchdown, one right through that Pittsburgh defense. New England takes a 7-0 lead there. Also, the Titans have scored on a 1-yard short run there by Cam Warsaw. How about this? Titans lead the Eagles. Bo Benson, our brilliant producer, decked fully in his Eagles gear today, is at a kiss of death as the Titans take a 7-0 lead.
28: What did I say last night? Before you go, Bo, him and we worked last night. What did I say last night about this game and the Titans? And I heard you coming in, taking the under. I mentioned to you that you took the under. He's like, because Cam Ward's just not good. I disagree. He needs time. He's like pot roast, man.
29: He's had a full season. Like, when has Cam Ward ever thrown over 200 yards?
28: He's got a
29: defense. He was terrible last week against the Jets.
28: Right. Well, hey, first of all, the Jets have a defense.
27: By the way, Cam Ward, just to update you, hold on. Cam Ward in this game, 1-for-3, 1 yard. Okay, yeah. Says 1-for-3, 1 yard.
29: He just scored on a sneak at the goal line on fourth down.
27: This was after Jalen Hurts.
29: 96-yard interception.
28: I'm not saying that he's great.
29: Jordan Davis.
28: We have to give these quarterbacks time.
29: Wasn't he like a 6-year college player? How much more time does he need?
28: Well, NFL's different from college.
27: I'll tell you who doesn't need time, guys.
29: He's the first overall pick. He's got to be better than he has been.
27: Well, we'll see. Wow. It's not a good team. Let's face it.
28: This team's terrible.
27: I'll tell you who is good, and his name is Derrick Henry. He just scored a touchdown. Yeah. I think he's third all time now as far as rushing touchdowns in his career, in his Hall of Fame career. So that Ravens offense often running again. Right now, Lamar Jackson, 5 of 8, 57 yards, and Derrick Henry, 28 yards on the ground, and a score, and the Saints don't have much offense right now. So, Panthers also score first. They get a 7-0 lead on the road against the hapless Falcons, who, by the way, have announced that Michael Penix is expected to be back week 3 as their starting quarterback, and they also announced that they have no intention of cutting Tua loose. They're going to keep Tua on the roster. At least that's what they're saying for now.
28: That's really, really, really
27: weird. Well, maybe they're hoping that somebody out there is willing to offer anything, something, please. So we got 3-3 now, the Vikings and Bears. You had an observation after Caleb Williams. So there was a play where Caleb Williams fumbled the snap. He picked the ball up. There was a gap in the middle of the line, so he went to run. And as he was being tackled, it looked like he really almost had his helmet slammed into the turf.
28: Yeah, forehead first.
27: And since that time, basically, they've been running on every play. Caleb Williams has only thrown 2 passes in this game.
28: Yeah.
27: 2.
28: Yeah, I don't want to put injury on nobody, but my thing is if you're going to be pulling guys off the field, even when we're like, what? They pulled that guy off the field. There's no way that you see a quarterback get tackled and his head gets driven, he stands up and kind of wobbles a little, shakes his head. He's got dirt all in his face mask. And from that point, he's thrown one pass. They've just been run. You can't tell me Minnesota's defense is you're just going to be able to just run through that. And they had to settle for, I believe it was a 50-yard field goal from Santos right now. So that game is tied up at 3. Just something to look out for. If we're going to be pulling, if the NFL is serious about this and we're going to be pulling guys off the field, just make sure you do it for everybody. I know Caleb Williams is a big moneymaker right now. Whether people like him or not, that guy is almost about to be the face of the NFL, in my opinion. Because all week long, 59 points. That's all we heard all week was about Caleb Williams. And I'm for it. I don't hate the kid. He's from the DMV. I'm for it. But if we're going to protect certain guys, let's make sure NFL, we do that across the board. Because he at least should have been taken off the field and at least just checked and evaluated. And okay, you good? You can go back in.
27: All right, End Zone Radio presented by Underdog. Unleash your dog. All right, right now the hottest quarterback going is Cleveland Browns' Deshaun Watson, 4 for 4, 37 yards. They have evened up the score on Tampa. So right now, Deshaun Watson is on fire coming out of the box, and he's spreading the – look, they got players. Fannin's a player. Concepcion's a player. It's not like they don't have weapons. They do have weapons. It's just about their quarterback getting the ball in the right hands. And so far, a hot stop for him. The only game right now that has no score is, well, actually, we have two games of no score. Packers at the Jets. Packers have really got to be smarting after that game against the Vikings. Like, that game just completely got away from them. And there have been some concerns about Joe Burrow going into this matchup against the Texans. And he is playing, but he is off to a very slow start. Just 2 for 5 for 14 yards. The only thing slower is the start of C.J. Stroud, 0 for 3 to start his game. How long are we going to go with the C.J. Stroud situation? Because the Bengals are not exactly a defensive juggernaut.
28: It's all year, so, I mean, they're all in on them. They have the number one defense. You know, you bring in Montgomery at the running back position, so it can help. The running game always helps the passing game. But I just want to go back to Cleveland, and, you know, I'll reference again, we spoke about this game last. We spoke about this last night. You looked at me, you're like, you're crazy. You're taking the Browns to cover. I said, it's just, it feels something weird about this game because I don't know who the Buccaneers are. I don't know who the Bucs are. You know, I understand that they gave Baker his money and maybe now he doesn't have that chip on his shoulder, but you're still missing weapons and missing Mike Evans. And then saw what Evans did for Purdy in Australia really kind of puts the key on, okay, they're going to miss that guy way more than people think. But as far as CJ Stroud goes, listen, they have the number one defense in football. Them and the, you know, Seahawks, you can flip a coin, is the top two defenses in football. And he's got to produce this year. It's him, Josh Allen, Lamar Jackson. There are some quarterbacks in the NFL. Like, this is show or tell, whether it's year 9 or year 4.
27: Well, Josh Allen has accounted for 9 touchdowns in 2 games. That's a pretty good start of the season.
28: He looks like he's trying to go for another MVP.
27: He's on fire right now. Buccaneers add a field goal, so they're up 6-3. Battle field goals there in Tampa. By the way, is this the first game that Baker Mayfield goes against his former team? Am I right about that?
28: I think so. I think this might be the first time he's played
27: against the Browns. So the first time against the Browns team that made the right pick with Baker Mayfield and then inexplicably let him go.
28: And the Browns have a defense, guys. Last week was week 1. Deshaun Watson's coming off his...
27: Schwesinger, my guy.
28: Yeah, preseason fiasco. And, you know, Trevor Lawrence is a beast. He's got weapons. They're at home. That is what it was. But we spoke about this yesterday. I looked at this game and I said, I'm not saying the Browns are going to win. But on the road right now, you see they've held him to 2 field goals. They have a defense, guys. They did lose Myles Garrett, best defensive player in the league. Fine. But that doesn't mean they don't have other. Denzel Ward is still on the corner. You get verse from the Rams. They've got guys on the defensive side of the ball that can bow up and play some defense.
27: All right. If you miss any of today's show, you want to catch the podcast, just search Fox Sports Radio wherever you get your podcasts. Right after the show, today's podcast will be posted. Be sure to follow the podcast, rate it 5 stars. You can even provide a review. Again, just search Fox Sports Radio wherever you get your podcasts. You find today's full show posted right after we get off the air. Steelers, Patriots. After a very slow start, Aaron Rodgers starting to complete a few passes, but you just know that if Pittsburgh is going to win this game, they're going to have to do it with some kind of defensive play. I mean, right now, this Steeler offense doesn't look like they have a lot.
28: Can I get Well, no, I'm not going to ask that
27: we
28: question.
27: We are going to get a 57-yard field goal attempt by Pittsburgh right
28: I
27: now.
28: I will propose my statement in a question form. Whoever wants to answer can answer it. Do you guys believe that DK Metcalf is pretty much like just a freak of nature, one-trick pony type of receiver? Or do you look at him as like a complete polished receiver?
27: I think he's such a physical specimen.
28: Right.
27: Oh, obviously.
28: Right. You can't take that from him.
27: Well, again, but that's his one trick.
28: Okay,
27: in other
28: that's
27: words,
28: where I'm at.
27: When,
28: okay.
27: you, when right. you're just so big yeah. that you overpower corners right. and everything else, and you can wrestle the ball away, 57-yard field goal attempt, no good for the Steelers. Again, the weather is not good. We got rain rolling there on the road against the Patriots. So, Saints are another team that's trying to get themselves into the mix. Really impressive second half last week in that narrow loss to the Lions. How will they do today against a Ravens team that was just humming offensively last week? 7-0 Ravens right now, inside 2 minutes to go in the first quarter. All right, let's find out what is trending right now as we welcome Muncie in today.
4: Hello. Good morning.
27: Good morning, Muncie. I want to thank you again for your generous contribution to every guy here. It's so unnecessary and yet so welcome. We appreciate it.
4: My pleasure. It's just the way we should all start our Sundays, with football and some breakfast.
27: Yes.
4: That's exactly how it should be.
27: Thank you.
4: All right, guys. So running back Saquon Barkley was questionable to return with a stinger for the Eagles, but reports are that he is back on the sideline and has his helmet.
27: Okay.
4: So there's that. Okay, Eagles are losing to the Titans after a 92-yard interception by Amani Hooker. Against Jalen Hurts, setting up the Titans for first and goal, where Cam Ward had a rushing touchdown. So Titans are up 7-0. They're about to start the second quarter. A lot of these games are actually still in the first quarter. The other seven are in the first quarter, like the Vikings and the Bears late in the first, in Chicago tied at 3 apiece. Things are not looking great for the Falcons. Cooper Rush fumbled in the first 30 seconds of the game on their opening drive. Then on their next drive, he threw an interception. But there are reports that Atlanta could have Michael Penix Jr. for Thursday Night Football against the Packers, and they're not letting go of Tua Tagovailoa. Panthers got in the end zone. Bryce Young connected with Chuba Hubbard. So Panthers lead the Falcons in Atlanta 7-0. They're halfway through the first quarter. Later in the first quarter, between the Steelers and the Patriots, New England is up 7-0. Travion Henderson with a 45-yard rushing touchdown. We've got the Buccaneers leading the Browns now at home 6-3 late in the first quarter. Ravens, after the first quarter, lead the Saints at home 7-0. Derrick Henry with a rushing touchdown there. Then there's the Packers and the Jets. They are scoreless halfway through the first quarter. Wide receiver Jaden Reed was carted off early in the first quarter after taking a big hit from linebacker DeMario Davis. He has been ruled out with a neck injury. Mm. Yes. Other news out of the NFL, sad news out of the NFL. Former New York Giants GM Ernie Accorsi passed away at the age of 84. A GM also in other... He was a Cleveland Brown GM,
27: yes,
4: you know, and all
27: several
4: that.
27: Several teams.
4: Several teams, but the Giants were the ones who did announce the news. And Colts wide receiver Keenan Allen is facing a 3-game suspension minimum stemming from that drunk driving incident in downtown Indianapolis last month. Back to you guys.
27: All right, Muncie, thank you very much as always. Once again, we're here in the Fox Sports Radio studios. All right, so you have week one, 16 teams win, 16 teams lose.
28: Right.
27: For the 16 teams that start 0-1, here is the stat. 0-2 starts making the playoffs. By the way, it has increased slightly since the schedule went from 16 to 17 games, but right now, 16% chance of making the playoffs starting 0-2.
28: Ouch.
27: Think about that. 16% making the playoffs.
28: Ouch.
27: If you start 0-2. So 16 teams go into this week already down one, meaning it's not a must, but if you got your sights set on the postseason, you need to win.
28: Yeah,
27: I mean,
28: turn it on.
27: We're here in LA, right? And both teams played miserable in week one. I mean, we were talking about the Rams, the mail-in job, whatever it was, in Australia. By the way, Aaron Donald is expected to make his debut for the Rams when they play the Giants tomorrow night. We'll get into that game a little bit later. And then we have the Chargers, who, by the way, if you had one of those, what are they called, the elimination pools? What are those called, Bo? Are they, Survivor
5: pools.
27: Survivor. All right, so you have the Survivor pool. I heard today on the morning show that, you know how many people picked the Chargers week one against the Cardinals in their Survivor pool? It was an insane amount.
28: Yeah.
27: Figure, well, that's a walkover, right?
5: Walk over everyone. Yeah, I see Monsi the other side of mouthing everyone. Well,
27: I mean, that's it. It's over. Just like that.
28: Here's the thing. Vegas had, the Cardinals had the second best odds to have the worst record. So coming into week one, you're looking at the numbers. You're looking at the odds.
27: Jim Harbaugh had never lost an opening game.
28: Yeah,
27: as an NFL head coach.
28: Their energy looked terrible, but it goes back to what we said earlier about these guys don't do enough during the calendar year, and it takes some teams and takes some guys to get going. Well, we see Lamar Jackson, boom, pop out. We see Josh Allen, boom, pop out. You know, so everybody doesn't need it, but across the league, we're looking at slow starts. This Bengals and Texans game right now, 3rd and 3 right now. The Texans have the ball on their own 15-yard line. They can't move the ball right now, but why can't either one of these teams, you know, wake up? Like, it's week two. You know,
27: that's a big play.
28: This is a huge play right here. Nice.
27: Oh, and off to the races. Right on cue. What do you mean? That's usually what happens to me.
28: That's a poor attempt at a tackle, though. What are you doing,
27: man? No one knows how to tackle anymore because they don't hit anybody anymore.
28: He barely swiped him across and he misses. As Caleb Williams threw an interception just now. Is that what I'm seeing right here? Did the ball hit the ground? No, it did not. So Caleb Williams has just now turned the ball over.
27: So all right. So the Bears, by the way, coming off their 59-point game and all the boasts from Ben Johnson, we're going to set the all-time scoring record. Of course, you're going against a really good Vikings defense, one of the best defensive coordinators in the league, obviously. 3 points for the Bears. 3 points right now in the first quarter. That's it. So they're not doing much of anything.
28: Caleb Williams, 3 for 4, 14 yards in a pick.
27: Yeah, he has more yards rushing than he has passing in this game.
28: Oh, and so that means, there you go. And just so you know, now if he gets sacked, it's not set. But remember last night we talked about his over-under rushing was 27.5. So he's at 23 right now.
27: All right, I believe the Eagles just got in the end zone. Am I right? The Eagles just got in. That was Bigsby there up the middle, a couple of yards for the score. So they're an extra point away from tying this game. Jalen Hurts, 9 of 12, 83 yards, all good. But unfortunately, threw a pick that resulted in essentially a walk-in touchdown for the Titans. Wow, Drake May. I got to check some of these stats.
28: They're throwing
27: stats
28: the ball a lot in Philly today. And he's got 12.
29: Steve, I got to take issue with you saying a walk-in touchdown.
27: Why?
29: The Titans were gifted the ball at the 4-yard line, and they still had to get to 4th and goal to score. And it was very close that they even scored.
28: But the result is, though,
29: but it's not. They didn't walk in.
27: Okay. I will give a correction there. Drake May, 4 of 5, 46 yards. I'm looking eyeball tests on Drake May, right? Coming off that game, that's a great back shoulder pass. Perfect pass, honestly. Should have been
28: nice.
27: Defensive pass interference.
28: Should have been, yeah.
27: Completely, but that is a back shoulder perfect pass right there. So New England already with a 7-0 lead against the Steelers. They have a 1st and goal right now. Travion Henderson, anybody have him playing this week? Five carries, 55 yards, and a score.
28: I can't draft
27: him,
28: so I can never
27: play him. So Travion Henderson off to a really, really good start right now.
28: Ohio State, I can't draft him, sorry.
27: And we got players moving, so we're going to have a penalty, move the Patriots back. As soon as I say something nice about somebody, immediately.
28: I think Drake May is going to be fine, though. You and I talked about that during commercial last week. I do, guys. It was a terrible game, but as much as it pains me to say because he plays for them, I really do like Drake May. I think Drake May might be the quarterback out of that class that ends up being the guy, man.
27: Like, over Caleb Williams?
28: Caleb Williams, you know what it is with me, man. He's got the completion percentage can't stay in the 50s, and me still think that eventually.
27: That I agree.
28: Sooner or later, it's good. That's going to haunt you. You cannot have a 58, 59% completion percentage quarterback. I don't care who it is, and you can win some games. Sooner or later, though, guys, that's what's so great about football. Your deficiencies sooner or later show up in football. You cannot cover them for your career. Is the defense going to lead the league in plus 22 turnover differential? That helps a 59% passing quarterback. But if you don't have that to add to it this year, it's going to look different.
27: All right, guys, the Green Bay Packers, one of those teams that started 0-1. Figure, okay, you got a walkover, right? You're playing the Jets. We got 3.5 minutes to go in the first quarter, and Green Bay has 2 yards of offense.
28: That means the Jets have a defense then, right?
27: Two yards. Yeah. Jordan Love is 3 of 5 passing for 3 yards. Jordan Love, 3 of 5, 3 yards.
28: They have a defense in New York, man. That Aaron Glenn, for people who trash him and wanted him fired last year, you've got to give coaches and players time. But, God, he was – look at Detroit's defense right now. That coordinator, Aaron Glenn was that coordinator up there, right? He's gone now. He can coach the defensive side of the ball. Is he a head coach, as you like to say sometimes, if a guy's a coordinator, but he's not a head coach?
27: Okay. Well, you don't know.
28: Okay, fine. Like Robert Saleh, you know he's a great defensive coordinator. I thought he got hosed in with the Jets, but you don't think he's a good head coach. But we both agree.
27: Oh, he's a great defensive coordinator. Hire him in a heartbeat.
28: Yeah, exactly. So Aaron Glenn can do that part.
27: Spagnuolo was that way. He tried being a head coach.
28: Right, sure did with the Giants.
27: Not good.
28: It went terrible.
27: Terrible.
28: But his defenses were always competitive. He just couldn't be a head coach. So
27: yeah, a head coach has got to be like a CEO. It's a different dynamic being a head coach.
28: I hate the Jets too, man, but this year I'm going to be more professional on radio. They have a great defense, guys. Their teams aren't going to run the score up on the Jets this year very often.
27: Here are some of the numbers in that Jets Packers game. Time of possession 8-3. Mm. First downs 4-0. I mean, again, total yards in this game are 49-2.
28: Green Bay can't move the
27: ball. So Green Bay has nothing going on. They haven't even had a rushing attempt. And we're going to head to the end of the first quarter here. Geno Smith playing pretty well, not great by any stretch of the imagination.
28: 0-2 won't hurt them as bad, though, Steve, because Detroit's 1-1, and Chicago and Minnesota are playing right now.
27: Again, so the stats are 16%.
28: But for this division, 0-2 kills you in like the NFC South where everybody lost last week.
9: There's
28: going
9: to be some schedule shenanigans, too, because, like, yeah, it's bad for the Lions to lose the Bills, but A, that's an AFC game. B, they're about to play the Jets, Cardinals, and Panthers.
28: There you go. So things will edge out. I hear the stat, but I like more of the 0-4 stat. 0-2 to me. Like, it depends on what the other team.
27: 16%. It used to be 10% on a 16-game schedule. It's up to 16, but 17 games, you get one extra game.
9: Everything's changing.
28: Come on, Miami. Don't lose the day.
27: How about Bengals-Texans? Anyone take the under in that game? No score.
28: I didn't.
27: At the end of the first quarter, no score between the Bengals and the Texans. We have two games still with no score. Also, the Packers and the Jets. All right, coming up on the other side, we hope to catch up with Moose Johnston as we are going to preview a game coming up between your beloved Miami Dolphins on the road against the San Francisco 49ers. We'll continue to update you on the scores, the stats, everything you need. 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
11: 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Young the snap. Quick throw to the end zone. Wide open. Chuba Hubbard for a touchdown. His second receiving touchdown of the Young season.
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3: 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Patriots trying to bounce back after that disappointing opening loss to the Seahawks. Lead the Steelers 10-0, 14 minutes to go in the first half. Welcome back. We got End Zone Radio presented by Underdog. Unleash your dog. All right. Tell you as a dog today, that would be the Miami Dolphins on the road against the San Francisco 49ers. And joining us right now, multiple Pro Bowls, multiple Super Bowl champion, the great Daryl Moose Johnson is joining us right now. He will be broadcasting the game for Fox. And Moose, it's always great to have you. We really appreciate the time. Let's start with the 49ers as they prepare for this game after their huge win against the Rams. The Rams had made a case that, you know, they didn't want to throw their clocks off, which is why they apparently mailed in that game in Australia. But how do you think it's going to affect the 49ers? They were in Australia for a full week. Obviously, they were well-rested. They were definitely playing their A game against the Rams. But any residual effect as they get ready for the Dolphins today?
4: That's a great point. I think we're going to talk about that a little bit at the top. I've been fortunate to go to Australia a couple of times. And on the way over, if you just fight through that first day, you can kind of get on their clock. Until Wednesday, they were just, their sleep patterns were off and everything was kind of adjusting from the trip back. So they felt like practice was great, but practice is practice and the game is the game. So we'll see what happens when game speed pops up today and how they're moving. But all indications are it should not have a big effect on them.
5: Moose, you've been in this league, man. You've won Super Bowls. You have a Hall of Fame career, in my opinion. Probably the best fullback I ever laid my eyes on growing up watching you and the Cowboys. You know what it takes to go into a game where you were severely undermanned. I threw a stat at my partner earlier today. The Niners have 54 current Pro Bowl selections on their roster. The Dolphins have one. You're severely outmatched today, but what do they have to do? What's the mindset going into a game today with a new coach and all the stuff that they have going on in Miami trying to rebuild today? How can they keep this thing close?
4: Yeah, make San Francisco beat you. Don't be a part of that process. Don't contribute to it, which they did last week against Vegas.
5: Right.
4: Eight penalties for 61 yards, field position battle lost in the special teams arena. Two turnovers, fortunate that the defense got two takeaways, five sacks, given up, none by their defense. So a lot of those key areas, they were just on the wrong side of it. And you can't do that when you're a team that's trying to turn, you know, your organization around. I was a part of Jimmy Johnson's first year. We went 1-15, and I would tell people all the time, we found very, very creative ways to lose football games in that 1-15 season. And that's what happens when you're going through a rebuild like the Miami Dolphins are. For them to have success today, they're going to have to find a way to be able to run the football and get Devon Achane into the game. He's their best player on the offensive side of the ball. Let Malik Willis play comfortable in the quarterback position. I think he pressed a little bit last week. Mm-hmm. You don't need to do that. But if you don't feel like you can run the football, then all that weight falls on his shoulders. So that offensive line is going to be the key today. They've got to be able to kind of, you don't have to take control of it, but you've got to be able to establish the line of scrimmage and give your play caller, Bob Slowick, the confidence that he can lean on the run game a little bit.
3: All right, Moose, final question here about the 49ers. So obviously they look great against the Rams, but all the attention offseason was on the Rams. Obviously Seahawks defending Super Bowl champions. But when you see Warner back out there, Bosa out there, Kittle out there, you suddenly see a healthy 49er team. Is this a Super Bowl contender in your mind right now?
4: I think they have a lot of the pieces in place. They're going to have to work through their situation at the wide receiver spot. I really like Kalon being a backup for Christian McCaffrey. I think that's going to pay dividends for this team moving forward. If they stay healthy, which is the same thing for every team in the NFL, right? It's with the lack of depth in the NFL, if you start to lose key players, it's just so hard to reach your potential. if the 49ers can stay healthy, in my opinion, there's no reason why they can't win the NFC West, be the number one seed in the NFC. So as tough as that division is going to be, a healthy 49ers team is somebody you're going to have to reckon with.
3: Well, I hope for your sake that the Dolphins can hang in this game. All right, so you have something.
6: Let's go, Dolphins.
3: Some fun today.
4: I really like what Jeff Hafley is doing. And he and John Eric Sullivan, they've got a big challenge in front of them, and they've embraced it. And I'm excited to see how they perform today.
3: Moose, always a pleasure. Thanks so much for joining us. We'll talk to you down the road.
4: All right, take care, guys. Enjoy the weekend.
3: Thank you. Darryl Moose Johnson there,
5: awesome.
3: Pros
5: Moose
3: Pro.
5: Moose Johnson, man.
3: Oh, he's great. I mean, great player. And by the way, I'm with you. Fullback is not represented. Classic fullbacks are not represented.
5: He's a Hall of Famer.
3: I mean, you put a guy like Devin Hester in the Hall of Fame, deservedly so, as a specialist. We have punters. We have kickers in the Hall of Fame as specialists, and that's what fullback
5: is. Moose Johnson is a Hall of Famer.
3: Right?
5: He is the greatest fullback.
3: You remember Emmitt Smith when he had his Hall of Fame speech?
5: He was weeping, crying
3: on the stage talking about Darryl Moose Johnson.
5: Sniffling and snotting and weeping and whipping.
3: I mean, he was thanking his teammates, but when he talked about Moose, man, he got emotional.
5: Moose sacrificed his neck for Emmitt Smith.
3: Yes.
5: Like, Moose Johnson, man, for you kids out there that didn't see Moose, and there's no fullback in football, so 20-year, kids that are 25, 30,
3: I think
5: 30,
3: the 49ers have the only fullback left.
5: Well, and Picard. Yeah. Picard with the Giants.
3: Yeah. There's like
5: came
3: two.
5: Over with Harbaugh. There's like two fullbacks.
3: And they get the Pro Bowl every year because they're the only two. So they still pick a fullback.
5: Moose Johnson,
3: at some point, the Hall of Fame's got to take a look at that position and say, all right, what are we looking for? You remember Mike Allstott, obviously, with Tampa? I mean, these were great players.
5: Tom Rathman is another one.
3: Oh, yeah.
5: Tom Rathman's another one. Put him in. Roger Craig doesn't do Roger Craig stuff without Tom Rathman.
3: All right, so looking quickly at some of the games right now, we mentioned the Eagles had tied up their game against the Titans, 7-7. We do not have a lot of scoring, guys. We still have two games that are scoreless. Bengals, Texans, Packers, Jets. We have no scores. All right, are we going to get a flurry of activity coming up? If so, you're going to be listening to it. Keep it right here. All the information you need coming up on End Zone Radio.
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13: Lane Kiffin at number 7, LSU come up short at number 9, Ole Miss 32-24 in Kiffin's return to Oxford. Trinidad Chambliss 363 yards through the air. Kentucky upsets number 8, Texas A&M 31-21. Raiders tight end Brock Bowers is doubtful against the Chargers today. Ladd McConkey questionable. The Rams' Aaron Donald will play Monday Night Football against the Giants. I'm Trey Bender.
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0: list, and they're about halfway through the second quarter, where CJ Stroud is 9 of 14 for 118 yards. I'm Monty Bolaños.
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4: All right, rolling along on a, quiet start to week two here in the NFL. So we had that great game on Thursday. Big scoring game, right? So we have eight games going on right now. There have been a total of five touchdowns scored. Total! That's eight games, 16 teams, and they have combined for five touchdowns.
5: I love it.
4: And some of these games are already at the two-minute warning in the first half. So, complete flip from what we had last week, where we had a scoring barrage. It's been the complete opposite today. I mean, look at this. Ravens, you know. And by the way, the numbers aren't bad. Lamar Jackson, 8 of 11, 125 yards. Mm-hmm. Derrick Henry has 51 yards in the ground and a score. 7 points?
5: At a field goal block.
4: 7 points.
5: Defensive special teams.
4: We have two games that are still, oh wait, the Packers finally scored. There it is. Love, short pass to Lloyd, 6-yard touchdown. So the Packers finally get on the board and break that scoreless tie. But the Bengals and the Texans are still scoreless. By the way, football is back, baby. And Underdogs, Keep Your Million starts you with a free-to-play $1 million stack. Make your picks through 20 rounds, and whatever hits becomes bonus funds. Underdog, unleash your dog, turn supply. And speaking of Underdog, what do you have, VJ?
5: I got something with a running back in one of the later games today. I went with a running back for my Dolphins last week, but I'm going to go with a running back that the Dolphins play against today, and that's my man, Christian McCaffrey. One of the things I like as far as bets and over-unders is combined yards for running back. So that's rush and receiving yards for running back. All right. So the over-under for him today is 104.5. Now here's the thing. Somebody may think, well, that's going to be easy for Christian McCaffrey to give him the ball a lot. They have a backup that they like and they used a lot against the Rams, and the Dolphins have a good defense. But I got a stat for you guys. Out of the last five games that he has played, that's December 28th, January 3rd, January 11th, January 17th. He only did that twice. Where he went 181, then it went 57 combined yards, then 114, 74, and 88. I say take the under on that today. It's early in the year. You don't want to wear them out. They like their backup running back that they have there. Purdy's going to probably throw it around. The Dolphins have a young secondary. You don't want to wear Christian McCaffrey out. So I picked over on running backs last week. So this week I'm going to pick under on his combined yards today. That's rushing and receiving yards. 104.5.
4: For your Dolphins.
5: I say take the, well, listen, man, I just talked to Moose Johnson. I'm still giddy about that. And the fact that he spoke the way he spoke about my Dolphins made me love the man even more. Steve, honestly, during commercial break.
4: I know you were excited.
5: I said, look, I got to take a breath. I'm a little giddy off of that, Steve. I loved Moose Johnson. This is my first time ever talking to him.
4: Great player and a great analyst, by the way. By the way, Jalen Hurts just threw a touchdown pass to Devontae Smith, 22 yards.
5: There we go.
4: You want to hear some quarterback stats. Jalen Hurts, 14 of 17, 141 yards, a touchdown. Unfortunately, threw that one pick. Cam Ward, 2 of 5, 6 yards. Mm. 2 of 5, 6 yards.
5: You're making me look bad, Cam, but I'm going to stick with you, though, dog.
4: 2 of 5, yeah, 6 yards.
5: I'm going to argue with Bo for the next 16 weeks.
6: Watching the game in here, the Titans actually moved the ball on their last drive until they didn't, because they were just running the ball and taking it out of Cam Ward's hands.
4: Mm. Well,
6: they had a penalty and had to throw.
4: They have 40 yards of total offense in the first half. There's a minute to go in the half. So not much going on there. Bengals, Texans. What the hell is going on here? We have a scoreless game with under 7 minutes to go. Joe Burrow, 8 of 12 for just 46 yards. CJ Stroud, after a slow start, heating up. He had one big pass play, but 9 of 14, 118 yards in this game. But total offense for the Bengals. Now the Texans defense. This shows you how well the Bills played in game one.
5: Right.
4: Because this is last year's best defense in the league, and they are shutting down the Bengals. Just 67 total yards of offense for the Bengals in this first half with 6 minutes to go. I don't know. Buffalo might be a team on a mission this year because certainly Josh Allen early, in two games.
5: It's early. Oof. I know. We say this every year. You know where I stand on that. I want to focus on this Bengals team, though, because also in this game, Joe Burrow is getting knocked around. He's been

0: hit four times already. Yeah. They're getting to him. They're not just tapping him. They are laying some wood to him. Joe Burrow's not going to last the year, guys. I keep trying to tell people this. He's shown he will get banged up. Yes, he's really good.
1: He's
0: guys.
1: My MVP
0: and
1: pick.
0: And he's got weapons that's a galore. Kiss of death? He's not a bad quarterback or anything.
1: A bad quarterback? He's great quarterback. He is the most talented quarterback in this league.
0: Talented?
1: Talented. I don't think anybody when they're playing their
0: I'm not going to hyperbolic just say no. I'll think about that down the line. He's very talented, but I see what you're saying. You just raw talent in the position,
1: eyeball
0: in the
1: test.
0: Pocket, eyeball test. Okay, I'd put him in the top five of those guys.
1: I mean,
0: in
1: Patrick
0: league.
1: Mahomes is the best quarterback in the NFL.
0: Right.
1: Okay. He wasn't overwhelming with his stats and everything in that first game.
0: Yeah, look, we can't take his title. For one game, and he threw like crap, okay?
1: He was 2 for 12 to start that game.
0: He threw like crap. But we cannot erase 6 years.
1: No, you can't erase.
0: Over one. We can't. I won't allow it.
1: Seven straight years in the AFC Championship game?
0: If this continues his new trend, then we can step there.
2: Mahomes hasn't been like Mahomes for 3 years.
0: Well, Mahomes also has an old tight end. He doesn't have Tyreek anymore. It's starting to show.
1: Yeah, who are his receivers?
0: You did get a ring without Tyreek. But you
1: two
0: got
1: rings
0: right
1: without Tyreek.
0: Well, one before and one after, correct?
1: No, those last two were both without Tyreek.
3: He's also just not moving like Patrick Mahomes anymore either. It takes a toll.
0: It takes a toll. He's not a spring chicken anymore. It takes a toll.
2: I will give them the fact that they just have not been able to find a actual wide receiver
3: since Tyreek Hill.
0: And who should we blame for that? Because that's their front office. Either. You got to draft better.
3: No run game either. I mean, they had a little bit of Kareem Hunt for a while, but Pacheco was always hurt.
0: But when he played, he was effective as hell, and he ran hard. That's why he was always hurt. He's hurt in Detroit right now.
3: Yeah, went on the IR before the season even began.
0: Because he's running his ass off in training camp, while other guys are kind of taking it light and lollygagging. He runs hard no matter what it is. It's like Roger Craig.
3: You
0: can't pull the high knees out of Roger Craig. The knees are coming up to his stomach.
3: Well, you know what they say about the best ability.
0: Availability. Well, listen, man, look at these injuries early, guys. Like, really look at the league. And this is not over. We're gonna find out tomorrow morning that somebody else of a big name in the NFL has an MRI scheduled and is gonna be how long is Darnold out? Is he coming back next week? There's another quarterback.
2: I saw this morning that they think week 3 is possible, but it's most likely week 4.
0: See, that means week four.
2: Mm-hmm.
0: That means week 4. So, you know, we're losing quarterbacks and stuff already as the Bengals score a touchdown. Beautiful throw to Jamar Chase. This kid right here, man.
1: I know. Well, he's a big time. I mean, again, when we talk about talent, Jamar Chase has it all.
0: Justin Jefferson. You had to take one. Him or JJ? Which one? You got to pick
1: LSU
0: one.
1: Two LSU guys?
0: You got to take one.
1: I still take JJ.
0: You still take JJ over Jamar?
1: Barely.
2: I'm a huge
1: fan. I mean, look at that.
0: Look at this.
1: So
0: look
1: Barry,
0: at this.
1: He
0: Are
1: has
0: you
1: to
0: serious?
1: Turn his body, keep two
0: Are
1: feet down.
0: Are you serious, Jamar?
1: Look at this. As he's falling backwards and has the mindset, keep both feet in and drag.
0: Jamar.
1: Look at the drag with the right
0: stop
1: foot.
0: Stop it, Jamar.
2: It's Jamar Chase.
0: You know what? There are women and children watching, man. You can't do this to people.
1: How can you do this with your body?
0: Oh,
1: look at the drag. Look at the drag as he's holding on the ball.
0: Full control. Ball doesn't move at all.
1: That is superstar.
0: Must be nice to have that guy. Could you imagine if Herbert had that?
2: I love Justin Jefferson. Like, he's one of my favorite players in the league, but I don't think it's even close at this point.
1: So Jamar Chase is
0: did Jamar pass him? Was it last year?
2: Yeah.
1: Well, he had a triple
0: crown. But you guys don't
1: here.
0: Like, but he didn't have JJ. He had JJ. JJ was bad last year.
2: Yeah, he was.
1: It's the same thing with Randy Moss. It wasn't just, like he forgot to play when he went to the Raiders.
0: Right.
1: He didn't have a quarterback.
2: Jamar Chase
1: then he goes
2: is
1: to Tom
2: so
1: Brady
2: good.
1: And rewrites the record book.
0: Go to Brady and has 25
2: and I mean,
0: touchdown catches in his first year there.
2: Unfortunately, it doesn't look like the year is going to be much better for Justin Jefferson.
0: Out, and then if you're dependent on Wentz, JJ's out. I can see JJ on a new roster next year.
2: Yeah, see him on a new roster this
1: guys,
2: year.
1: I tell you what, the story of this game right now is the Bears. Maybe. 59 points last week, all this talk from Ben Johnson. They're going to rewrite the record books as far as scoring is concerned. They have 3 points.
0: And they just
1: Flores is just absolutely, his Vikings defense is bottling up Caleb Williams, 8 of 12, 54 yards, threw a pick. They only have 104 total yards for the Bears with 2 minutes to go in the first half.
0: Steve, they just had a 2nd and 35. How in the hell do you get a 2nd and 35? Well, if you can see what happened, and how that ended up. That was second and 35.
2: The Bears have had a ton of penalties today on offense.
1: The Bears already have 6 penalties in this game.
0: As the Ravens, Bateman, Big Ten, gets into the end zone, so they all got their extra point from going up 14-3.
1: 24 seconds in the half, 14-3. Ravens, it's taking a while. Boy, I tell you what, points are not easy today. Defenses. Not easy. I mean, defenses showed up in week 2. There's no question about that. So, again, Panthers have a 10-0 lead right now over the Falcons. Falcons did announce they do expect Michael Penix to be back for week 3, and that for some reason they have decided, yes, we are going to keep Tua.
0: Anybody want to talk about that Browns and Bucks game? 6-6 going into the half?
1: And part of the problem for the Bucks in this game is the fact that Baker Mayfield's doing nothing in this game.
0: Well, if you also look at the yardage, like it's 20 plays to 22 plays.
1: It's even. I mean, these teams are even.
0: The Browns have 51 yards.
1: Yes. Well, the Tampa only has 105 yards.
0: Yeah, well, that's 54 more than
1: But we expect it from the Browns to have no offense.
0: Right.
1: Okay. We expect that from the Browns.
0: This defense, though, already got 2
1: but
0: sacks.
1: Right now, the Tampa Bay Buccaneers, Baker Mayfield's 6 of 10 for 35 yards and a pick. That's a 27 passer rating.
0: Yeah. 10 penalties in this game.
1: By the way, Deshaun Watson has a passer rating of 90 in this game. So I am whatever the deal is. Baker Mayfield did not show up to play today against his former team.
2: It's
1: the
2: not
1: Cleveland
2: like the Bucks
1: Browns.
2: Just gave Baker $50 million or anything.
0: Right, so. Right. And see, that's why I said before the contract, I thought he would have a blowout year because he would come in with a chip on his shoulder. But the minute they got that deal done,
1: you know, I'm going to say
0: felt it was a.
1: So money affects people a different way. If I were to literally have $50 million deposited in your bank account today.
0: That would motivate.
1: You would still be hungry.
0: I would.
1: You would still be hungry.
0: Oh, my God. You know,
1: I'd
0: go start my own radio station. I wouldn't go sit down.
2: Steve would still be coming into work.
1: Well, of course I do. I mean, people are like, why do you keep working and working and working? And I'm like, why? Because I can.
0: And if I got $50 million, it doesn't even matter what the radio or TV pays me. I'm going to show up. I got $50 million.
1: Yeah.
0: So I'm not even really looking for the extra from you. I'm now showing up. I got $50 million.
2: You'd never see me again. I'd be gone.
1: You say that. I guarantee.
0: But I don't even know if I believe that.
1: I will tell you this. Okay. I worked on radio and television 7 days a week for 24 straight years. 7 days a week for 24 straight years.
0: Yeah.
1: You could count the days off, true days off, on like 2 hands over 24 years. When I stopped doing that, oh my God.
0: You don't know what to do.
1: I don't have a purpose.
0: You don't have a purpose. You don't know what to do. That's why I think.
1: I don't play golf. I don't. You know, I can type stats all day, but you know.
0: But that's gonna. But you're already doing that. So that's nothing.
1: Exactly.
0: New.
1: That's my free time. That's my hobby. That's what I do as a hobby.
0: Why do you think Michael Jordan owns a NASCAR team and a motocross team?
1: Yeah.
0: He's got to be competitive. He can't go sit down and enjoy his billions of dollars and just fly around the world.
1: All
0: he's got to still do something.
1: Are we gonna get some? Scoring before the halves. We're going to find out. Keep it here. This is End Zone Radio.
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26: I'm Heather Brooker in the KFI 24-hour newsroom. Officials in Malibu are warning the public about hazardous conditions on the beach due to severe erosion. A new NBC News poll shows President Trump's approval rating hit a second-term low ahead of November's midterm elections, with just 41% among registered voters. Fans will celebrate the unveiling of the Lisa Leslie statue outside Crypto.com Arena today. The Sparks player was a three-time recipient of the league's MVP award and led the Sparks to a championship in 2001 and 2002.
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3: The pocket fires deep downfield. Jamar Chase trying to make the catch near the pylon. He's got it. Touchdown.
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3: Bengals.
5: That's 700 WLW Bengals Radio Network. That doesn't do it justice. As we were saying, that was one of the most remarkable catches ever to get into the end zone. Bengals with a 7-0 lead right now over the Texans. And yes, ladies and gentlemen, the Texans are knocking on the door. We got 1:34 to go in the first half. They got a 2nd and 7 at the Bengals' 13-yard line. C.J. Stroud, by the way, good numbers. 13 of 19, 170 yards in this game. So the Texans looking to even up or at least get on the scoreboard. By the way, the highest scoring team so far are the Eagles. They have 14 points. By the way, they're only leading the Titans right now 14-10. What was the line on that game? Eagles, Titans.
6: 8.5.
5: Wow. Oof. Going dogs today, by the way, as I said on our picks. So, by the way, everybody, what VJ does is he picks out 4 games for all of us to pick. So, Bo and Chris and Monsi and I and VJ, we pick 4 games. My strategy this week was to pick the 4 favorites.
6: Yeah. You went
5: all favorites.
6: Yep. You went all faves. So, I have a question for you guys, too. Just to let you know how I do the games from week to week.
5: Yeah.
6: How
5: did you pick
6: them? I try to pick teams that we did not pick the prior week. It's not always going to work out that way. That way, we get a broad, and I try to find one big spread. I was going to use the Dolphins game, but that felt like it being a homer pick, but I kept the Dolphins out. But are you guys satisfied with the games that I've picked so far, the games that we put our bets and stuff up on? And I have the record from last week, too. Well, I texted to you guys.
5: Yes.
6: Monty and I both went 3-1, and then we tied the tiebreaker. So we both earned a check mark in the win box for the week because it can't go. Well, it doesn't go any further than that. We both went 3-1. Then we both took the Chiefs, and the Chiefs covered on the Monday night tiebreaker. So we now have a 1-1 tie.
5: I am solid at 1-3.
6: You went 1-3. CP went 1-3, and Bo went 2-2.
5: Okay, there you go. That's a long season ahead.
6: Yeah, long season.
5: By the way, End Zone Radio presented by Underdog. Unleash your dog. All right, so let's give you a quick rundown of the scoreboard right now. 8 games around the NFL. Again, we're approaching halftime in all these games. Inside 2 minutes to play right now. Panthers lead the Falcons 13-0. We're at the half. Who would have predicted this? Remember I said bet Bears over every game this year? 6-3 Vikings over the Bears at the half. Eagles lead the Titans 14-10 at the half. Titans hanging in there. Patriots and Steelers. Steelers cannot get anything going offensively. Patriots lead 10-0, 18 seconds to go in the half there. 3 minutes left in the half. Another low-scoring game. Packers and Jets are tied at 7. Speaking of low-scoring, how about 6-6? 4 field goals. Buccaneers and Browns coming to the end of the half. Right now, the Buccaneers are trying to get close. They're at the 13-yard line. We have the Saints and Ravens at halftime. That game's only 14-6 Ravens. And we mentioned the Bengals with the 7-0 lead over the Texans. And the Texans have just scored on a field goal with a minute to go in the half. So these are really, really low-scoring games around the National Football League. That is just crazy.
6: But you're also – we're seeing a lot of good defense. I'm going to harp on that today, guys. And later in the – early in the season, week one, we always see these scores pop. It turns in week two. Defenses now have film. It's not preseason film. It's not training camp film. And it's not film from last year. It's film that you just put out for the world to see just 6 days ago. Teams have this film now. And when you have a defense like the Texans, who let Josh Allen run up a 30, bro. You think that felt good to Coach Ryan's that his defense, I don't care if it's Josh Allen. You think he wanted to give up 30 plus burger to him? No. So now we got Joe Burrow coming in, who a lot of people are high on the Bengals, and we're going to watch the tape and watch what he put out there just last week against the Bucks defense. We're going to employ this Robert Flores today. They have Caleb Williams in hell. He's got 43 passing yards. They got him in hell. But we got the tape of your 59 points and everything you guys put out last week. We're going to now employ a defense to shut you down, just like we shut down Jordan Love last week and flipped that game. We're going to control this game, and we're going to hold you down also, too.
5: Cam Ward at the half, 5 of 9. 63 yards. Let's they made go, a big Cam. Play. They made a couple of big plays at
6: Cam.
5: The end. And that's how they were got themselves in a field goal position.
6: Make me buy
5: so,
6: Cam jersey.
5: Yeah, okay.
6: Hey,
5: so
6: yeah,
5: there you
6: you're going to make me go buy. I'm going to get online buy me one.
5: Yeah.
6: I am. I don't care,
1: did
6: man.
1: Did you get that $50 million so you can throw that money away? Or
6: yeah,
1: what?
6: Right, brother. Nah, I get the $59.99 jersey. I don't get the authentic $200 joint. That's way too much for a jersey. I'm not you, Bo. I can't walk in here with throwback authentic Reggie White's on. And
5: I know.
6: You got a white one on. I would never purchase
5: long,
6: a white one.
5: Let me ask
6: one.
5: You this. How
6: Mine
5: long?
6: Would be tint yellow by now.
5: That's a classic jersey,
6: yeah,
5: by the way.
6: Classic jersey.
5: So you got Reggie White, 92 there, the all-time classic in his beginning with his Eagles. How long have you had that in your collection?
1: This was a Christmas gift from last year.
5: Oh, from last
1: yeah.
5: year.
1: Yeah.
5: Wow.
1: Because it's hard to find.
6: They are.
5: Yeah. Very hard yeah. to find, especially that quality.
6: I would have had to get a green one, though, man. I don't trust myself.
5: Somebody must really like you that gave you that. Like, really like you.
1: You're a couple good, people, maybe.
6: You're a good boy yeah. last year.
5: Was that your oldest daughter gave that to you? She dig into her piggy bank?
1: No, she actually, as soon as I left for work today, she told her mom that I was going to bring home some money for her.
6: So, and you better.
1: You better figure this out.
5: Yeah,
6: listen,
5: you have
6: I got
5: no
6: a few
5: idea.
6: Extra dollars off that 50 mil. Mm. I got you, dog. Because yeah. I want you to look. I want your daughter to. I want you to have that moment, Bo. I'm a girl dad, so I get it, man.
5: Yeah, just imagine after two boys, I had the daughter. You think my daughter at now 25 isn't like.
6: My daughter, my daughter thinks I'm supposed to come in the house every day, Steve, with something for her.
5: Oh, yeah.
6: Like,
5: yeah.
6: It's almost like, honey, Daddy, do you have a surprise for me? That's her line. Mm-hmm. Daddy, do you have something for me? It's like, I just came from radio. What was I supposed to bring you home?
5: Well, you've heard me. In fact, you heard me yesterday talk to my daughter.
6: Right. She's calling.
5: Hello, my beauty. I've been calling her that since she was a baby. Hello, my beauty. Aww. There she is. She's my girl.
6: That's my niece. Hey, parent. That's my niece. Yeah, and my daughter's my tootie pie. That's tootie pie all day long.
5: I don't have to worry about her. She's going to make a lot of money at some point.
6: She's going to be very successful.
5: Very successful. No question about that. Buccaneers, Browns. So the Buccaneers get a field goal right before the half. So they lead the Browns 9-6. Five field goals in this game. Deshaun Watson, not awful. 7-9, 55 yards. No picks. That's a positive. Baker Mayfield actually has worse stats. 9-15, 45 yards passing. He has thrown a pick in this game. 60 total yards for the Browns. I guess that's going to be the question, VJ. Just how long are they going to stay with this Deshaun Watson? You maintain that this is purely ownership making a decision. Of course, my argument is, Whether he's playing or not, you still have to pay him this year. This is the last year of that deal.
6: You might as well play him. You might as well.
5: Let me ask you this. Do you have a deal with Monk and you bring in a veteran? A guy's been around a long time, paid his dues to finally get a head job. Did you make a deal with him that no matter, even if they go 0-17 with Deshaun Watson, that his job is safe?
6: I mean, they could have. They'll never tell us, but it wouldn't surprise me if it came out and that's what we found out. It's American business.
5: Because you know, man. I don't think Monken could be excited about this.
6: Well, listen, he's good. He's not going to get fired this year unless a guy like Mike Tomlin comes out of the booth and say, I want the Browns job. All right, Monken, bye-bye. Like, you have to go. Like, it's over for you. I don't think that'll happen. I think he'll come out and take the Washington job. That's my prediction that they fire Dan Quinn because they're bad this year and they bring in a homeboy from the area. But with the Browns, look, man, they just are what they are today. The defense is going to show up. They have five tackles for a loss and they have three sacks today. That's what the defense has put out there today. That's why it's a 9-6 game.
5: Keep an eye on this New England-Pittsburgh game. Pittsburgh gets a field goal before the half. England has pretty much dominated this half. And it's 10-3.
6: There you go.
5: That's the Steelers.
6: And
5: they just hanging.
6: They scored their 10 points on their first three possessions, and then they haven't done nothing.
5: No.
6: And their touchdown comes off of a double missed tackle to Stevenson, and he breaks away for 39 yards and a touchdown.
5: Drake May's been sacked three times in this game. So they're getting
6: Steelers
5: to
6: defense.
5: Drake May. And a couple of those sacks, he seemed to freeze a little bit as he was taken down. All right, let's find out what is trending right now as we welcome back, Monsi. How was week one as far as your fantasy teams?
4: You know, it's all right. It's all right. There was one win some, lose some. I didn't get chopped off in the guillotine league, so that's good. There was one that I thought I had won, and then Kenneth Walker decided to just, like, go crazy and had, like, 40-something points fantasy, and I ended up losing that one. Huh?
6: Yeah. I said, he went bananas.
4: Yeah, he went bananas. Right? Like, it was, like, a score that I was like, I'm up by 30. There's no
7: and
4: way.
7: You feel good about that,
4: and I
7: right?
4: didn't even pay attention. And then the next morning, yeah. I was like, what?
6: That's what three touchdowns and over 100 yards are doing.
4: No, for sure. Like, good for him. And, like, you know what I'm saying? But I literally, like, didn't even pay attention because I thought I had won. So that's how that's going. But not too bad. You know, it's just week one.
6: That's not your fault. If you go to sleep on Sunday night, you're up 30. You should feel very comfortable yeah. that one player on Monday Night Football is not
4: going to affect me.
6: Against the Broncos
4: Correct.
6: Defense.
4: Right. All of that. All of that. I didn't even pay attention.
5: Mama, the Broncos were so bad.
6: I know the
5: game.
6: Whole scope of why you
4: Literally.
6: Felt comfortable.
4: Like, yeah, no
6: problem. Because I would have too.
4: Yeah,
6: I'm straight.
4: Yeah, I'm good. When
6: 1-0, baby.
4: Yes, that's right. I probably was yelling that, VJ. I probably was doing all of that, okay? But you know, even though that happened to me, I think the Falcons have a much worse time than I'm having when it comes to football or anything related. Cooper Rush almost threw another interception. They did declare it that it was a missed catch or whatever, not a complete catch. And so the Falcons did get a field goal, but it is rough. The fans are booing in Atlanta. Panthers are up on the Falcons 13-3. There's still 1 minute to go in the first half. The other game that technically still playing for the first half, it's the Bengals and the Texans. There's about 15 seconds to go. Bengals are up 7-3. You said that Houston was knocking on the door and you jinxed them. They got a field goal out of it. They didn't get in the end zone. But Bengals are up 7-3, 15 seconds to go there. At the half are the rest of the games. Oh, no, the Packers and the Jets also have about 30 seconds to go. They're tied at 7. Jets currently have the ball at their own 38-yard line. All right, the other games are at the half. Ravens lead the Saints 14-6. Lamar Jackson, 13 of 16, 171 yards and a touchdown. Derrick Henry with another rushing touchdown. The Buccaneers lead the Browns 9-6. I don't know how, because Baker Mayfield does not look good, but the Tampa Bay Buccaneers are up. Patriots lead the Steelers 10-3 at the half. Eagles over the Titans 14-10. And the Vikings and the Bears. Minnesota is up 6-3. Chicago in the first half has 7 penalties. In the first half, no bueno. Lastly here, guys, AP top 25 rankings are in. So Ole Miss has moved into the top 5 at number 4.
5: Deservedly so.
4: Yes.
6: I'm fine with that.
4: Number 1, Texas stayed the same. Number 2, Georgia. Number 3, Notre Dame. Number 5, Indiana. LSU dropped to number 10.
6: All right, that's cool.
5: Did SC drop cool. after that narrow win on the road against the Rutgers?
4: USC is in 12.
5: Okay.
4: No, coming in at number 21, cracking the rankings, is Florida. And coming in at number 24, also cracking the rankings, Mississippi State.
5: Okay, and where are his Wolverines?
6: Where are my Wolverines?
4: The Michigan is, number 18.
6: Okay, so one spot up. We're 19, so one spot up.
4: There you go.
5: All right, Moxie. Great job. We'll talk to you a little bit later on. Once again, we're in the Fox Sports Radio studios with the iHeartRadio app. You can stream us wherever you happen to be. 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And be sure to select Fox Sports Radio as one of your presets in the iHeart app so it'll always pop up at the top of your screen. So we were mentioning before that since they expanded to a 17-game schedule, an 0-2 start, it's ticked up a little bit. It used to be about 10-11% of teams that go 0-2 make the playoffs. It's up to about 16%. One of those teams that lost in week one, the Denver Broncos. And looking ahead, VJ, Broncos are hosting the Jaguars
6: big
5: today.
6: Big Broncos game today.
5: Looked awful. I mean, just awful against the Chiefs.
6: Yep.
5: Give the Chiefs credit. They were ready to go. The Broncos were not. Their defense looked bad. And their offense was non-existent. Jags coming off a big win to open their season. 4 touchdown passes for Trevor Lawrence. What do you see in this matchup right now between the Jags on the road against the Broncos team that definitely, by the way, Broncos slight favorites, 2.5-point favorites at home.
6: Yeah, there were 3.5-point favorites at home last year when Jacksonville went up there. And what happened?
5: Remember that?
6: Jacksonville beat them. So I think the same thing happens. Listen, I want to be higher on the Jags than I am. But I just haven't seen enough. They're one of those teams.
5: Well, you need to talk to Chris. You haven't seen enough,
6: but you know the potential. Like, I still believe Trevor Lawrence can be that guy. But it's the weapons around him. Are they going to be consistent enough? And losing Travis Etienne, They're going to feel that as the year goes on.
5: You know who he reminds me of, honestly, is Matt Ryan. Remember Matt Ryan had a really solid career.
6: Yeah.
5: And then he had that 1 year.
6: Yeah.
5: 1 year where he just broke out MVP.
6: He was always
5: MVP.
6: Solid, though. He was never bad.
5: He was always solid.
6: Always solid.
5: But he had 1 year that was so much better than every other year. He won the MVP that year. Atlanta got to the Super Bowl. They collapsed, obviously, in the game. I could see a very similar trajectory for Trevor Lawrence, where he's very solid. And then 1 year, just...
6: I can't debate
5: has that.
6: That
5: year.
6: I can't debate
5: that's,
6: that.
5: That's where I see a guy like Trevor
6: Lawrence.
5: Okay,
6: so then therefore...
5: Maybe it's this year. I don't know.
6: So then therefore saying that, that's why you can't turn your back on Jackson.
5: No!
6: You can't write him off.
5: You got a quarterback that's definitely top.
6: And they finished last year.
5: 10?
6: Was it 8 or 9 wins? I know them and the Texans both went on 8 or 9 win running streaks to end the year. We can't forget that. Now, you lose the home playoff game, right? But you lost to Josh Allen, who everybody loves. So you didn't lose. You didn't lose it to, you know, Kirk Cousins. You lost it to Josh Allen. No, he didn't play well. But Buffalo also has a defense. It's hard to beat good defensive teams in the playoffs, regardless of where the game is. And Buffalo ran the ball well. Cook had a career year last year. So with Jacksonville going on the road to Denver today, I still don't believe in Bo Nix. He's going to have to show me, now that you've lost some defensive people, now that the league has full season tape on you, and you've already been down with an injury. So I'm going to judge you like we judge everybody else that goes down with an injury early, and now the league has tape on you. And is Sean Payton going to take back the play calling? Because that was weird. So it was weird to watch him with his hands behind his back for a full game and not a play card. That looks like a Monopoly board in his hand.
5: All right, I want to ask Chris a question. Chris, because you are sort of our resident Jacksonville Jaguar advocate. Who would you rather have at quarterback, Trevor Lawrence or Justin Herbert?
7: Ooh. That's an interesting one at this
5: point.
7: Yeah,
5: that's why I'm asking you.
7: Did they come out in the same? They didn't come out in the same draft, did they?
5: No.
6: No.
5: No. Actually, Trevor's been in fewer years.
7: Wait, fewer years?
6: No, I thought Trevor came out first.
5: Let's see here.
6: Trevor came out first.
7: I need you to double check that because that is messing with my space time.
1: Herbert was in the Tua draft.
6: Yeah, Herbert, Tua, Hurts. They're all in that draft together.
7: I would still take Trevor Lawrence over Justin Herbert at this point. I think both of them kind of have the same problem. Neither of them have had like a really great wide receiver working with them at all. I think the receivers for Herbert have been inexcusable. Like, his best receiver has been
6: Ladd McConkey.
7: Keenan Allen. No, yeah. old Keenan Allen.
6: Old
7: Keenan Allen, whereas, like, I guess we're...
5: Herbert came out 1 year before Lawrence. So Herbert was in the 20 draft, and Lawrence is the 21 draft. So Herbert has played a year longer than Justin Herbert.
6: I agree with you, though, Chris. Neither one of them. And that's another reason why with Jacksonville, while I can't be out on them, but I can't be as in as I want to because I think, need that certified WR1. They don't have it.
7: Yeah, and we thought we were going to get that with Travis Hunter, and then it turns out, I mean, I think for most people thought it would be a wide receiver one, but I think for us, you know, as you watch him, you understand Travis Hunter is a much more valuable as a CB in this league. If he's got to pick one wide receiver or CB, he's got to go CB.
6: Yeah, he's going to be a corner. And this is something, too, that I did when I was doing my 117, I was doing my top 10 positions, right? I look at quarterback and I look at receiver. If you write down your top 10 receivers in the NFL right now, tell me who their quarterback is. And if it's one of the guys that we question at quarterback, like, would you say Herbert's a top 10 quarterback at least?
5: Oh, yeah.
6: Okay. But he doesn't have a top 10 receiver. He doesn't have a top 15 receiver. And neither does Trevor Lawrence. That's why it's hard to be out on those guys. Even Jordan Love, people either love him or hate him. Tell me who's Jordan Love's best receiver been since he's been in the league. Exactly. It's crickets. Well, Joe Burrow has had Ja'Marr Chase his entire time he's been in the league. He's had what most consider the best receiver in football. Brock Purdy has had the best utility running back since he stepped in the NFL. He's never had to play a long period of time without Christian McCaffrey. It makes a difference when we start trying to rank and we start trying to either criticize or praise guys.
5: The Saints just got a field goal. That game is motoring, by the way. They're in the third quarter of that game right now. Saints on the road against the Ravens. 14-9. Saints are going to be one of those teams, guys, are going to hang in these games.
6: The Ravens just fumbled the kickoff off that field goal. If they're going to say he wasn't down, the Saints are going to get the ball in plus territory inside the Ravens' 30-yard line.
5: And believe it, Tyler Shuck is for real. He's 15 and 19 passing for 133 yards in this game. Him and Kellen Moore.
6: I'm starting to like him.
5: They've got a little symmetry going right now.
6: I'm starting to like him.
5: Lamar Jackson's had a huge game, by the way. He has a quarterback rating of 132 in this game, and yet they're only up five.
6: Oh, he's down. They just showed the replay. He's down. That'll be overturned. That ball's not moving just yet. Knee down.
5: Knee down. All right. On the other side, we'll get right back as we get second half started around eight games around the NFL. This is End Zone Radio.
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14: The Jets a point after away from tying the game as Braylon Allen has his first touchdown of the year and the fourth on the ground in his career.
15: That's Q104.3 Jets Radio Network. Jets and Packers are tied 7-all at the half. We're keeping an eye on the Bears, who are just at the one-yard line after a big scramble play by Caleb Williams.
16: Oh,
15: and
16: now
15: I see
16: goodness.
15: The Vikings are celebrating. By the way, it's been pouring rain in Chicago the entire game. So what happened here?
16: Right here. They punch it out. Now, what made, look at that.
15: DeAndre
16: look
15: Swift,
16: at that.
15: You guys. See, you were praising
16: punch that.
15: Swift.
16: Boy, I was. It doesn't matter, though, because this play, why this play is so dope, because that play that Caleb Williams just made, see, that's Caleb Williams. That's the part of Caleb Williams I look at and go, all right, give me a little bit of that and Malik the Freak down in South Beach. I need a little bit of that. Third and eight, beautiful throw, crosses body, sets him up. They're down 6-3. Offense can't move the ball. But Flores' defense, guys, comes right back next play. Punches the ball out on the one.
15: You have to take care of the ball.
16: You have to.
15: It's a wet ball. It is wet. It has been pouring rain the entire game.
16: Two hands.
15: And Swift just had it stripped right out of his hands. Wow.
16: Two hands inside the 2-yard line. Don't worry about if you're not going to get in. We got another opportunity on second down to get a yard. Two hands, a defensive tackle comes from the blind side with the punt. You're seeing that a lot more in college.
15: Absolutely.
16: Guys are coming in
15: and practice it and they
16: punching the ball.
15: You know
16: out.
15: That. End Zone Radio presented by Underdog. Unleash your dog. All right, so we got third quarter action going on. By the way, we mentioned Jets second half just underway right now. Jordan Love, 47 yards passing in the first half. 47 yards.
16: Man.
15: In fact, total offense for the Packers, 81 yards in the first half against the Jets. Jets have no running game. Breece Hall, 8 carries for 8 yards. But Geno Smith, 15 of 24 for 120 yards. Not much offense by either one of these teams. But
16: it looks like the Packers
15: could
16: be.
15: But the Packers, man, again, you go 0-2. The numbers do not lie.
16: Yeah.
15: Especially in that division. It's going to be tough.
16: They lose Reed, and I think that shell shock. But on the very next play, they also lost their right tackle. So they lost two players back-to-back early in the game like that. That could be an effect right now. But I'll keep just leaning on my stance today, man. I'm VJ defense today, guys. Week two, I love defenses. It slows people down, and it's showing. They have tape on your offense now, guys. Even let's talk about the Steelers and Patriots game real quick right here. Like, we're watching this game, and the Patriots, they jump out, and it looks like it could be blowout city. But you don't want to give Aaron Rodgers and Warren, you don't want to give these guys a shot. Late in this game, we're sitting at 10-3. Patriots can't move the ball anymore. Their quarterback's getting sacked. They have to punt. They have a couple of three and outs. And now, coming in the second half, 11-minute mark, and look what's happening. Running the football for the Steelers. Steelers are trying to run this ball up the field here and get in position to put some points on the board. Even if you get to 10-6 right here, there's nothing I've seen that thinks the Patriots are going to run off 21 straight points, right? Unless some freak turnovers or pick six, strap, scoop and score. Excuse me, sack, strip and score.
15: Yeah.
16: you know, the other way. So,
15: all right,
16: defense is the day, man.
15: We have a touchdown puck. Buccaneers, a touchdown pass. Double E on the receiving end of that one from Baker Mayfield. So 16-6 now. Buccaneers lead the Browns. It has been a rough day offensively for both those teams.
8: You want to talk about one team who's getting offense, and this might just because the other team is crap, but like the Panthers have 20 points on the Falcons at halftime.
15: Well, and again, like, it's the Falcons who have.
8: I know.
15: And by
8: know,
15: the way, and Bryce like, Young, by the way.
16: You guys have been knocking my Dolphins. The Falcons might look like
8: Cooper,
16: the worst team
8: Cooper
16: in the league.
8: Cooper Rush is a war crime. And I think we all agree for this.
15: We all agreed here that the two teams are. Remember, we had to pick the three worst teams.
8: Kyle Pitts.
15: Everyone had the Falcons and the Dolphins as their three worst.
16: They might be worse, and they have better players than us.
15: The Falcons still have Bijan Robinson, by the way, who is 12 carries for 47.
8: Drake London, Kyle Pitts.
16: Right. I know we have A-Chain, and I love A-Chain, but we don't have a Bijan Robinson in South Beach.
15: I tell you what the Panthers have is Bryce Young, 15 of 25, 204 yards, two scores, no picks.
16: D-Y.
15: That is looking good. D-Y. Not much of a running game. Chuba Hubbard just has 20 yards rushing in this game, but yeah, the Panthers should be okay to even up their record at 1-1 on the road today against the Falcons, Vikings, and the Bears. Who would? Yeah, 6-3? 6-3 with 8 minutes to go. I know it's raining, but it's just like, wow. I mean, with the rain means that much?
16: Well, that might be.
15: Where you completely shut down these two offenses?
16: That might be your guarantee. Take Bears over. Take every Bears game well, over.
15: I didn't say you'd win every game, but you're going to win more than you lose.
16: Steve, real talk. You be jinxing so many bettors.
15: Of course I did.
16: Anybody that listens to you and love you all at the same time.
15: I was looking so good. Like, the best was last week with the Lions and the Saints because it was a low scoring game. And all of a sudden, here come the Saints. Here come the Lions. And they cover the over. Bears had a big game, and then we saw it again with the Lions again, you know, against the Bills. So it's like, yeah, over's looking good. And just like that, I can just shut off an offense.
16: It's a lot of unders today, man. But what was weird, Vegas had a lot of these games, 45, 48, 46.
15: That's all based on what we saw last week.
16: 50. The Commanders and Cowboys is 50 and a half.
15: Let me ask you this. If you want to try to play it safe, right, just go the opposite of whatever from week to week. Whatever it was, the next week.
16: Trends, follow the
15: trends. I'm not saying it's guaranteed every week, but more often than not, this is very predictable from what we saw the offensive onslaught in week one to complete shutdown of offenses in week two. And, of course, eventually as we get later in the fall and the weather really becomes a factor in some of these games, we'll see offenses really challenged.
16: Quick question real fast, guys. Is this C.J. Stroud or do the Bengals have a defense now? Because they knocked Baker around last week.
15: Stroud's numbers aren't bad in this game.
16: But he's got 3 points.
15: 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Keep it here. More coming up. 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
17: 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COVID hasn't gone away. 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
18: 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Highs in the mid-80s to 82 in Arcadia.
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